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13: Hey, welcome back to the Lars Larson Show. I will tell you what I think is going on inside that Lindsey Clancy jury. By the way, the jury is still deliberating, will be tomorrow, but they have been sent home for the evening. Do you know what I think is happening? They have sent all these notes to the judge, and the latest one is that there is one member of the jury who is not following the law when it comes to reasonable doubt. Now, the defense attorney stands up and tells the judge, well, why don't we remove that one member of the jury? Do you know what I think that tells me? It tells me that I believe that there are 11 members of that jury who want to vote not guilty. And they have one holdout who's saying, no, I'm not voting for not guilty. Well, they need a 12-0 decision to make that decision, to make that call. You've got to have 12 to acquit, 12 to convict. They have 11 and 1. And it sounds like from the fact that the defense attorney wants the one jury member removed, which I don't think is going to happen, nor do I think it should happen. If you've got one member of the jury who says, I'm not convinced, I think she's guilty. Even if the other 11 have been browbeating that one member of the jury, this is not the first time that this kind of thing has happened on juries. I've never served on a jury. I'd love to serve on a jury. Do I think most defense attorneys would allow me on a jury? I doubt it. I was called up for jury service one time, and I happened to be in the middle of an overseas assignment. I don't have too many of those, but I wasn't able to serve. But I said, I want my name in there. I want to be able to serve on a jury at some point. I have never had the pleasure. As a reporter, I've covered lots and lots of jury decisions where the judge sends them out. He tells them, you are the best people. You have heard all the evidence. You've had all the information put in front of you. It is time for you to make a decision. Now, what do they do if they have 11 members of that jury, as unbelievable as it sounds, who are saying, we don't think that Lindsey Clancy is guilty? Well, the fact is they know that she killed the kids. The question is, did she kill the kids? And she had enough of a clear mind to understand the criminal nature of what she was doing, or was her mental disease or defect such that at the point the voices in her head were telling her, go do this? I don't believe that. I think that is a load of hogwash. I think she deliberately sent her husband off on an errand. He was gone. He called while he was off on the errand, and she said, no, everything is fine. Didn't say, hey, by the way, I'm hearing voices in my head that are telling me to kill the kids. Better rush on home. No, none of that happened. Do I think she probably had postpartum depression? Probably. Do I think it justified killing her kids? Absolutely not. And one of the things I'm going to be, well, it's going to be interesting to see where this goes. Whether it's a hung jury, we don't know. Tomorrow the jury could come back and they could say we have now come to a decision. 12-0 to acquit or 12-0 to convict. But if they have one holdout who says, no, I don't believe that I can vote to acquit. If that's the case, then it's maybe a hung jury and they'll have to decide whether or not to try the case again. But that's my thought on this. I'd be willing to bet that right now there are 11 jurors who want to vote to acquit Lindsey Clancy. And there's one holdout, thank God, who's saying, I'm not going to vote that way. Now, do I have any special knowledge about what's going on inside that jury room? No. Would it even be legal for me to know what was going on inside that jury room? Of course not. I think I've told you before that on the cases that I've covered as a reporter, where you end up in the gallery listening to the testimony, watching the jury, you don't mess with jurors. I can remember times where I would get in an elevator with other reporters, and well, if you're covering a case, that's what you talk about. But I'd get in the elevator, I'd look around, I'd see somebody wearing one of those buttons that says juror on it, and I would, if my colleague was about to make a comment about the jury, about the case, or anything else, I would just wave the, cut this off, don't talk. You don't do that in front of a jury. The jury system in America, I think, is the best way of getting to real justice. Is it perfect? Absolutely not. Does it have gigantic flaws? Of course it does. Is it better than every other system on earth? I believe that it is, and I trust the jury system. America is one of the few countries on planet earth that actually has a system where we don't just say, we're going to leave this up to the smartest minds, or we're going to leave it up to judges in black robes. We say, for the most important things that we do in this country, the ultimate decision, life or death, prison or freedom, they are made by 12 average citizens. And I think it's a great system. In any case, glad to be with you on a Conspiracy Theory Thursday. If you want to join the best conversation in talk journalism, it's right here at 866-HEY-LARS. That's 866-439-5277. Send your emails to talk@LarsLarson.com. 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My answer to that, short answer, no. 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I joined about 10 years ago. 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A shout out to our brand newest Lars affiliate, WBAL, in Baltimore, Maryland. 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And a shout out to Waterbury, Connecticut, where they catch great talk radio all day long on WWCO. That's AM 1240. And you can find my show Monday through Friday. Now, I do want to share one soundbite with you. This one just blew me away. And we heard it earlier this week, and I thought I'd save it for you. Does the color of your skin drive you to commit murder? No, I'm not talking about Lindsey Clancy. I'm talking about Hennepin County Judge Juan Hoyos, who sentenced a gunman in October shooting at the Bar Zia in downtown Minneapolis. This is all the reporting of KARE, that's Channel 11, in the Twin Cities. Alonzo Williams Jr. to 72 years in prison. Dantrell Clark, 25, sentenced shortly after for the shooting. Clark did not fire the shots, but the jury convicted him of the same crimes as the gunman for aiding and abetting, for killing that man. Take a listen to what he had to say.
3: You can speak from the desk, unless you want to stand before the court.
5: It's kind of hard being black, you know. Even though me and him wasn't friends, he's still one of my peers, and I feel for his family, because at the end of the day, the same way he died, it could have been me. And I didn't lost a lot of friends. I done lost a lot of family. I don't, there's not much I can say to, for forgiveness. I ask God for forgiveness.
13: How about this? How about asking the family to forgive you for what they do? The trial revealed that Clark was responsible for running to the car, retrieving the gun that Alonzo Williams used in the shooting after they spotted Fletcher. DeMarco Fletcher Jr., 21, shot and killed on the dance floor at Bar Zia. And the man says, it's really hard being black. I don't, for the life of me, understand what goes on in some people's heads. Glad to be with you and glad to get you your phone calls and emails at 866-HEY-LARS. That's 866-439-5277. 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And if you believe in supporting American craftsmanship and veterans and independent talk radio, go to my website and pick up a limited edition Lars Larson Show challenge coin. You ever seen challenge coins? I started collecting them about 20 years ago, decided we should have one for the show. I've been getting them as gifts from members of the U.S. military, from law enforcement and others. This one is proudly made by American veterans. Each one comes with a personally signed thank you card, and all proceeds, every dime of it, goes to benefit veterans. In a moment, should taxpayers be forced to spend hundreds of millions to take guns away from

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0: Hey, welcome back to the Lars Larson Show. Well, hundreds of millions of dollars and hundreds of thousands of guns taken away from citizens who broke no laws at all. Should the government decide how many firearms is too many firearms? I thought we'd put that question first to Bob Barr, our friend who's the former CIA analyst and former member of the U.S. Congress. Bob, welcome back.
13: Well, thank you, Lars. And it really is a shame that such an otherwise great country with a historical tradition of firearms ownership and hunting down in Australia has gotten to the point where the citizens are there today, eliminating gun ownership from the law-abiding public. You know, all because of I think it was a deranged madman three decades ago, as a matter of fact, back in the late 1990s, committed a mass murder. So you wind up punishing the entire citizenry rather than strengthening your criminal laws that target criminals.
0: Yeah, and in fact, I'd argue you not only punish them, but you put them at greater risk, don't you, when you take firearms away from law-abiding citizens?
13: Absolutely, you do. I mean, you take away the ability to the one reason above all others that human beings for centuries have possessed firearms. That is for self-defense. I mean, that is the most important fundamental reason to possess a firearm, because it is probably the most efficient way to defend oneself, one's family, and one's home place.
0: So, Bob, in this case, I think all of us remember the so-called, and I think badly and inaccurately named, buyback program in Australia, although in that case the government was buying guns that it had never owned before. So calling it a buyback suggests it was something other than what it was. But they did that, 30 years ago, when they confiscated guns from citizens in Australia. This program is different and new, though?
13: Well, it is, and for the gun control folks out there, you know, enough is never enough. I mean, whatever they decide to buy back, unless it is an absolute ban on private citizens owning firearms and taking back every single firearm that is out there currently held by the citizenry, short of that, they're never going to satisfy these gun control people. And again, it just points out the tremendous prescience that our founders had in incorporating the fundamental human God-given right to keep and bear arms in our foundational document, the Bill of Rights.
0: Well, so tell me, how is it that this thing is being proposed again, and that it's going to go even further than the badly named buyback from 30 years ago, 1996?
13: Well, it's hard to say, because whatever they do, then they realize sooner or later that they haven't done enough to accomplish their what ought to be an illegal goal to begin with, and that is to prevent somebody from self-defending themselves. Then they have to go further, and until they reach the point down there in the land down under that you cannot possess a firearm, period, end of argument, and we the government are going to take them all back, however we can get them, until you reach that point, they're going to continue to have these legal issues, these political issues.
0: I mean, so they actually believe that if they could end up, you know, taking so many guns into the government's possession that the criminals would no longer have guns?
13: Yeah, I mean, that's the fundamental fallacy this whole thing is premised on, and that is that criminals will abide the law. Well, duh, by definition, criminals don't obey the law. I mean, it's just it's a farce, but it is taking away a fundamental human right, the human right to defend oneself and one's family, from the citizens of Australia. I can't believe that Australians are standing for this, but they apparently are.
0: Well, in fact, you know, you wonder, was there a debate about all this, and are they going to give citizens a chance, and will there be any exceptions to allow people to own some guns in Australia anymore, or does it now just fall that the only people allowed to, the only entities allowed to own guns in Australia will be the government at some level?
13: Well, and that's exactly where they are, and you know, we saw the tragedy at Bondi Beach back in December of last year,
0: yep.
13: And that's what triggered this latest knee-jerk response. And there will be another one, human nature being what it is, and the people of Australia are humans the same as we are. There's going to be a problem. Somebody who is not supposed to have a firearm will get a firearm, and they will use it unlawfully. Then where are they going to be? Lord knows, because they will take away every single firearm. They'll have to go door to door, I suppose, across the entire continent of Australia.
0: And, Bob, every time I see one of these proposals, I mean, where they're saying this one would be 274,000 firearms that they're going to take out of the homes of law-abiding Australians, even if you assume the public supports this, which I assume they don't, at $1,000 per gun on average, that would be $274 million, $250 million they're going to have to pay at $2,000 a gun. And I'll tell you what. I mean, I've got plenty of guns in my safe that are worth over $2,000 or $3,000 each. Are Australians going to be told we're going to confiscate this and you're going to be paid a fraction of what these guns are worth, and then the government will take them and have them destroyed? I assume they're not going to resell them.
13: No, for the greater good, they will be asking, demanding actually, and requiring the citizens of Australia to accept these terms. It would not be able to take place here in the United States of America. Thank goodness that our founders incorporated the fundamental human right pre-existing the institution of government to protect oneself and one's family in modern times by the use of a firearm, the possession of a firearm. And thank goodness that that our founders were a lot smarter than the governmental founders in Australia.
0: You know, wouldn't it be great if Australians responded by saying, hey, let's create a constitutional right. Let's insert it into government in a way that it can't be taken away or taken apart. That is Bob Barr. Bob, thanks very much. Bob is a former CIA analyst, former member of the United States Congress. By the way, folks, there is a free report, and you need to get your hands and your eyeballs on it and do it right now. It's called The Secret War on Cash from Swiss America. 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

0: message.
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21: 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I'll bet the Democrats are going to wish they had not voted this way. Let me give you an example of what they've done most recently to embrace socialism. First, welcome to the Lars Larson Show. It's a pleasure to be with you on a Conspiracy Theory Thursday. 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Well, guess what? 2 days ago, the House of Representatives on Capitol Hill had passed a resolution to condemn and denounce socialism and the policy positions of the Democrat Socialists of America. Now you say, well, who voted for that? I can tell you who didn't. The measure was approved 220 to 192, with 8 Democrats voting in favor, and 2 other Democrats voted present, which is kind of cowardly as far as I'm concerned. Jared Golden, who's a Democrat from Maine, and Marie Gluzenkamp-Perez, a Democrat from Washington State, had crossed party lines on a razor-thin measure, offsetting 5 GOP hardliners, and they passed it 210 to 208. That cleared the way for the resolution to reach the floor. And then the vote was with only 8 Democrats voting in favor. 192 House Democrats refused to vote yes to condemn and denounce socialism and the policies of the Democrat Socialists of America. Absolutely unbelievable. If you want to join the best conversation in talk journalism, it's here every day at 866-HEY-LARS. That's 866-439-5277. Send your emails to talk@LarsLarson.com. And consider voting in our X poll. You'll find the question at Lars Larson Show and at LarsLarson.com. And then consider this. Are Democrats trying to keep the door open to packing the Supreme Court? I suppose the easy answer to that is yes. A House vote on a constitutional amendment that would have capped the Supreme Court at 9 justices, that's all they were asking for. Say 9 is plenty. They're taking on fewer cases. They don't have as big a workload. They have better tools to answer that workload. And yet when they voted on whether or not to cap the number of justices at 9, it failed yesterday after most Democrats voted against it, despite a majority of the full House of Representatives voting in favor of it. Speaker Mike Johnson had fast-tracked the GOP-led measure by raising the threshold for passage to 2/3. Now, it fell short of that. But the Democrats did not want to have anything to do with capping the number of Supreme Court justices, even though I think that makes tremendous sense. Our best email so far today, you can send more to talk@LarsLarson.com. Lars, in case you haven't noticed, the Democrats have adopted Islam as their bastard child. It's not just Mamdani, AOC, Gavin Newsom, and of course Ilhan Omar and Rashida Tlaib are among others celebrating Islamic culture while attempting to push Christianity right out of the public sphere. Islam is celebrated in public schools while anything Christian is forbidden. It's a religious war that has been ongoing since the 6th century, and like any other scourge or pest, either we kill it or it will take over and it will kill us. One question, do you still support Islam in the United States? Russia is supporting Iran. Communism and Islam are teamed up against the United States. There is no place in America for Islam or communism. If we don't fight back, they win by default. Signed, Randy. Well, I'll tell you this. The First Amendment to the Constitution, First Amendment to the Bill of Rights, says very clearly that you can have any faith you want. Do I think that most of the beliefs of Sharia Islam are compatible with a constitutional form of government? I do not. Do I think they're compatible with American government? I do not. However, if you want to follow Islam, if that is your faith belief, you have a constitutional right to do that in the United States of America. Could we reject Islam and say, if you believe in Islam, we're going to kick you out of the United States? Thoroughly unconstitutional. That's not something we're going to do. But do I think that Islam is compatible with America's pluralistic system of government in which everybody's religious rights are respected and honored? I don't think it's compatible at all. Glad to have you with me. If you want to join the best conversation in talk journalism, it's right here at 866-HEY-LARS. That's 866-439-5277. Send your emails to talk@LarsLarsen.com. Consider this. Should an insurance company get to decide if this kind of care is necessary? The family of a young man who suffered a traumatic brain injury, a TBI, is frustrated after United Healthcare deemed their request for rehabilitation and long-term care medically unnecessary. Peyton Alvarez, 25 years of age, was riding a motorcycle in April. He veered off the road and he hit a tree. Sad story. The family, on the recommendation of Peyton's doctors, reached out to the Shepherd Center in Atlanta, which specializes in rehab for brain injuries. But their insurance, United Healthcare, immediately denied covering it, deeming the care was not medically necessary. Here's what they told the family. Mr. Alvarez's current condition does not meet the criteria for coverage of the requested level of inpatient rehabilitation therapy. The rehab center does not accept out-of-pocket payments, so without insurance paying for it, Peyton Alvarez cannot receive treatment there. They said this is the rest of his life, and it's not. It's not right. They should not be able to make that kind of decision. Would you allow the insurance company to make that decision and say to the family, I'm sorry, your loved one could use this kind of rehab, but we're not going to cover it? No, I don't think they can. By the way, our solid Second Amendment man, that's Dr. A.W.R. Hawkins. He hasn't been on the show in a long time, but we love his reporting from the Lone Star State. He points out that an armed customer in Cedar Hill, Texas, shot and killed an alleged bank robber this last Monday morning in the local branch of the Chase Bank at about 9 o'clock in the morning. Fox 4 News reports the alleged robber was armed with a knife and he demanded money from bank employees. An armed customer intervened by pulling his gun and shooting the alleged robber. The wounded suspect was then outside the bank, found by responding officers, taken to the hospital, and he died. Once again, the only thing that takes care of a bad guy with a gun is a good guy with a gun. Folks, I got to tell you, these days, back to school means more than just pencils and notebooks. Back to school means laptops and tablets and a lot of your personal info moving around the internet. 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
1: Hey, welcome back to the Lars Larson Show. Well, Donald Trump's trying to squeeze the Iran regime until it can no longer afford to survive. Is his strategy of economic asphyxiation going to finally bring Tehran to its knees? I thought we'd check in with Major General John King. He is a retired Army National Guard officer and Georgia's Insurance and Safety Fire Commissioner. General, welcome back to the program.
2: Thank you so much. I appreciate you having me.
1: So is this policy, is the president's approach to this the way that's going to work eventually?
2: I think so. I think it puts incredible pressure. And the key component of this is taking the ability of the Iranian Republican Guard Corps to being able to get paid. And really, they're the real only real formidable force that's keeping and suppressing their population down. And this is really targeted towards them to make sure that, you know, that the maximum amount of pressure and puts pressure on the regime to be able to survive. If they can't pay their thugs on the streets, they really can't be that effective at keeping the population down.
1: No, they really can't. But I just wonder how much longer is it going to take? Because they clearly know that Donald Trump's up against a timeline, too, because we've got the midterm elections coming up less than 60 days from now.
2: Absolutely. And they understand that. And of course, they have a lot of allies in some of the media here in America.
1: Yeah,
2: that's
1: no kidding.
2: Been very helpful to them. And so it's something that they're not stupid. They understand the environment very clearly, and that's what they're playing for.
1: So what does Trump have to do to make this happen faster? Because, I mean, it would be great if he got it all wrapped up in the next three or four weeks. But given how it's gone so far in the last 6 months, I'm not holding my breath for that.
2: I agree, Lars. I think we have to get the sources on the ground. We got to allow the Israelis to go after the key leadership in the RGC. They're the biggest obstacle. We don't want to put troops on the ground. We don't need troops on the ground.
1: Nope.
2: And nobody has better human intelligence sources and agents on the ground than Israel. And I think we have to get them engaged.
1: Okay, but by getting them engaged, hasn't Trump done more to try to hold them back than to allow them? Because I think the Israelis, they give every indication that unless Trump tells them not to, they'd love to get in there and mix it up with Iran.
2: I think so too, but I think this is about going and picking out key obstacles in the successful negotiation for this conflict, and letting their intelligence sources on the ground and their agents and their special operators to be able to get in there and really target those key figures in the RGC who are the obstacles. Not to occupy the country Iran. There's some key individuals and they're well known who are obstacles in this process. And I think the key is, and the Israelis are the best in the world right now.
1: So what does Trump need to do? What does he need to tell them yes about?
2: I think he's got to tell them to go ahead. Because they're obstacles. So we want to resolve this peacefully. But as long as the RGC is there and they have guns and they're suppressing the Iranian people, I don't think we're going to be talking about this after the midterms.
1: You think so? This is going to go past the midterms. And then the question becomes, how do American voters respond to this? Do they say, this is well worth it, we're going to pay higher gas or diesel prices for a period of time, but it's well worth it because we need to make sure that Iran doesn't get nuclear weapons? Or will American conservative voters not back that point?
2: The challenge here, Lars, is that the administration has not done a very good job of explaining the importance and the critical nature of the Iranians not developing nuclear weapons to continue killing Americans. I mean, they've been at this now for 47 plus years. They've been at war with us, and they've told the world that they're at war with us, but we haven't recognized the threat. Previous administrations have kicked the can down the road, and we haven't taken them seriously. I mean, the Obama administration gave them pallets of money. And so unless we start taking this threat and we can make the case to Americans living in you know, outside these outside in our communities that this is worth it. I don't think Americans are really going to understand that the price of gas and the sacrifices that we're making now are worth it. We have
1: I'm sorry, sir. I'm talking to retired Major General John King, retired Army National Guard officer, and Georgia's Insurance and Safety Fire Commissioner. Why do you suppose it is that Donald Trump, who's usually willing to speak on just about any subject at length, why hasn't he been better about communicating with the American public about both his agenda and about how he plans to accomplish it? You'd think that he'd be using, he owns the bully pulpit, he could do it, so why is he holding back from that? Do you have an insight?
2: I don't think he's holding back. I think he's just has so many, you know, crises that the administration is trying to manage, and he can't do it alone. Congress has not been helpful. If nothing else, that they put any obstacles. And of course, the previous administration, did not want to support Israel. I mean, this fight has been going quite a long time. And so I think, the president is one man, and he is communicating daily. He's given more access to the media than any previous president, I think, in modern history. But he can't do it alone. It takes a whole of government approach. Now we see the Secretary of Treasury fully engaged, and he is an incredibly smart. He knows what levers to pull, and I think he's pulling them. And the key in the past is that so many of our so-called allies have bypassed the sanctions, and so they were toothless. Not today. The Secretary of Treasury is putting full measures, and he's holding anybody that violates these measures. He's gonna target them.
1: Yeah, if anybody knows how to pull the levers, it's got to be Scott Bessent. General, it's a pleasure as always. Thank you very much. I appreciate the time.
2: Thank you so much, sir.
1: That is Major General John King from the great state of Georgia. He's currently the Insurance and Safety Fire Commissioner for that state. And by the way, when it comes to weight loss, everybody loves to talk about those GLP-1 injections. And why? Because I'll admit the results are dramatic. And they work by lowering your blood sugar and reducing your appetite. But what if you want to lose weight, but you don't want those painful weekly injections, you don't want the prescriptions and all the intense side effects as well? 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And the results are remarkable, and I can tell you, I've used it myself. The studied ingredients in Lean have been shown to lower your blood sugar. 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
9: Hey, welcome back to the Lars Larson Show. It's a pleasure to be with you. I'm glad to get your phone calls and emails. I want you to consider this. Sanctuary states across America, about 22 of them, have spent years building walls to try to keep out ICE, to make sure that federal immigration laws are not enforced. Could the federal welfare money that they rely on be finally what tears those walls down? And I'll explain exactly what I mean and the thinking behind this, because the United States Department of Justice, the Office of Legal Counsel, the OLC, has published an opinion. They did it this week, and it tells states that if they receive federal food stamp and Social Security assistance, they are required to report the presence of known illegal aliens to the Department of Homeland Security. Now, guess what happens if they don't? They lose the money. Now, let me dig into the details of that in just a moment. First, welcome to the Lars Larson Show. If you want to join the best conversation in talk journalism, it happens right here every day at 866-HEY-LARS. That's 866-439-5277. Naysayers go to the head of the line always. You can send emails to talk@LarsLarson.com. And, of course, you can always vote in our X poll. You'll find the question at Lars Larson Show and at LarsLarson.com. Today's question has to do with a story about a mom of five who was convicted last week of delinquency of a minor. Now, what did she do? She allowed her five-year-old son to walk about a half a mile by himself inside of their gated community. And there were some people who objected to that and said, hey, you're being irresponsible as a mom. Well, it turns out that a judge has decided that they were right. I don't think they were, but she is going to be put on a child abuse registry for 7 years. She also gets a six-month suspended jail sentence. And the judge, even though he said, I've suspended the sentence, if you stay on good behavior, the conviction is going to stay on your record, but you're not going to go to jail. Should a mother face criminal charges and the prospect of jail for letting her five-year-old walk a half a mile alone inside of their gated community? My answer to that would be no. You can answer the question any way you like. You'll find it online at Lars Larson Show, and you'll also find it at LarsLarson.com. But let me get back to this question of welfare money, because I think this is one of those places where the Trump administration is likely to be very, very successful. And why? Because states around America, the 21 or 22 of them that are the so-called sanctuary states, the ones that have passed laws that say, oh, if you're an illegal alien, you're welcome to come to our state and you can hang out here all you want. Well, those states get things like Supplemental Security Income, SSI. They also get TANF, Temporary Aid to Needy Families, which is otherwise known as welfare. And those programs are required to report the presence of illegal aliens to Department of Homeland Security. But it's not just the state or local agencies administering those programs that are required to report them. All agencies in the state. Now, where did I find that? A 1996 welfare reform law. In other words, passed when conservatives took over the Congress and Bill Clinton was president of the United States and signed the law. The law was meant to reform welfare. And what it said was, if you find that there are people taking part in this program who are, in fact, illegally in the country, you're required to report it. So, according to the Justice Department, all 50 states and the District of Columbia participate in those programs to the tune of $16 billion every year. That means that the states currently claiming to be sanctuaries, places like California, New York, Washington, Oregon, most recently Virginia, they'll have to either hand over the information or face the possibility that they're going to lose that welfare money. Now, if you say, well, why would the state care about that? Let me tell you something. When they hand out all that TANF money, they hand out all that SSI disability money, and it goes to citizens inside of a state, those citizens end up spending the money. It's a tremendous financial benefit to the state. So what is Assistant Attorney General Elliot Gazer of the Office of Legal Counsel say? When a state chooses to participate in TANF, it accepts the obligation to report illegal aliens in the United States. Tax dollars intended to help vulnerable Americans should not perversely encourage illegal entry into the United States. Now, this is where we get to a part of the law that is my favorite part. I'm not a lawyer, but I know the law. It's called the public charge rule. Now, it has been the bedrock of American immigration law for at least 100 years. And what does it say? It says that if we consider allowing somebody to come into America on a green card or with a work permit or under any other status, it says an immigrant should not be admitted to the United States if it is unlikely that he will be able to take care of himself without government assistance. And the way they frame it in the law is you are unlikely to become a public charge. Becoming a public charge means you fall onto food stamps, onto welfare, onto TANF, onto Section 8 housing, onto Medicaid. If it is likely that you would end up on one of those programs, you can't come into the country. On the other hand, if you can make the case that you've got the skills and the abilities to be able to find a job, to get a sponsor who will put you into a paycheck somewhere, that if you can do all that, then you can come into the United States. 59% of illegal alien households are on at least one of those welfare programs. 52% of legal immigrant households are in the same position. 39% of native-born Americans are on a welfare program. So when you say, if somebody is illegally in the United States, is it more likely that they're on welfare? The statistics actually say, yes, it is more likely that they're on welfare, even though the law was written to say, if you're likely to end up on welfare, we're not going to let you come into the country. So is it reasonable for those states to have to follow the law? If the Trump Justice Department says, if you're one of those states and you're taking TANF money, you're taking SSI, Supplemental Security Income money, then you have to tell us about the illegal aliens. And if you decide not to tell us about the illegal aliens, then we're going to cut the money off. I think that's perfectly acceptable, and I think it makes sense. And boy, are those sanctuary states going to have a cow at this. They're going to object to it every chance they get. 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I got to tell you, there are many ways to access this show, and I get emails all the time. 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You can podcast it. You can stream it. 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
3: Hey, welcome back to the Lars Larson Show. I find it terribly disturbing the kind of weird messages that the public is getting from the public schools in America. Remember when we say public schools, I prefer to call them government-operated schools. They cost a lot of money. America spends more money on public education than every other country on earth. More money per student per year. And they produce terrible results uniformly. I mean, some kids learn, but the majority of kids do not. They end up not knowing how to read, write, or do math. And then they do things like bringing in, say, drag queens as part of that. And lately, since school's gone back into session in the fall, that's happened in at least one public school, and that's the Portland Public Schools. I thought we'd talk about that with Corey DeAngelis, who's a research fellow at the Heritage Foundation Center for Education Policy. He's the author most recently of The Parent Revolution. Corey, welcome back.
12: Hey, Lars, thanks for having me.
3: Hey, we can talk about your book here in a moment, but I want to know, should parents take a message from the idea that the public schools have decided to make drag queens part of the welcome back to school message in the fall?
12: Yeah, it's beyond parody, and it should be free advertising for school choice and homeschooling. Parents should take their kids out of these institutions, and a lot of parents are already doing so. If you look at the trends in Portland Public Schools since 2019 alone, they've lost over 6,000 students. So families are voting with their feet already. But look, I mean, it's just crazy that you had this guy named Kevin Cook dress up as a drag queen by the name of Poison Waters, which you almost can't make this stuff up. The lower third called him Dr. Poison Waters, and I looked it up. It's actually not even a real doctorate. Person got an honorary degree from Portland State University, I guess, because he aligned with their political views. It's crazy, but parents should see this and say, look, The teachers union controlled government school system is trying to flex its muscle and basically telling parents, if you don't like it, you can go kick rocks. And they're showing families, conservative families in particular, that they are not there to help their children. They're there to indoctrinate them.
3: Corey, is that part of what the whole, I guess, approach to this is? Because I would think if you've got an institution like the public schools that's in trouble, and they're in trouble because they have a rapidly declining student population and that they're out of order, you know, with a lot of parents. Parents have decided these are toxic places. And now with all that in the background, the schools say, let's double down. Let's really prove to all those parents, we are a terrible place to send your kids. Are they trying to destroy themselves?
12: It's like they've been so drunk on power for so long, they think that their time isn't coming, that they won't be held accountable. But look, public schools are funded based on enrollment, and so with fewer kids, they're going to lose money, and I bet you they're going to try to strike for more and more and try to hold kids' education hostage like they did during COVID. It's crazy. And with them not even meeting basic proficiency levels when it comes to the public schools math and reading scores, I mean, if you look at Portland Public Schools, only about 11% of their black students are proficient in math, and they're spending $23,000 a kid every single year. That money should go to the parents, and parents should, you know, if they want the public school, fine. But if not, if they're pushing left-wing ideology, well, then families shouldn't be forced into that system. They should be able to choose a private school, religious school, or just to be able to homeschool their kids. Problem is, Oregon is a state that actually outlawed private education back in 1922, before the Supreme Court thankfully overturned that bigoted law when the court famously ruled in 1925 that the child is not the mere creature of the state. But it looks like the Portland public school system has not learned anything from history or from that court decision, and they do think that the kids belong to the government. They're trying to shape them in their worldview and trying to subvert the will of the parents.
3: I'm talking to Corey DeAngelis, who's a research fellow at the Heritage Foundation and the author most recently of The Parent Revolution. One last question on this. I, for the life of me, cannot figure out why there is such a desire on the part of the drag queens who get involved in this stuff to do drag queen story hour at public libraries for small children and drag queen this, you know, for public schools and all that. Because you'd say, well, if this is a performer, you say, well, they want somebody to come to their performance. Do they perform to mostly to children? No, they're mostly performance for adults. So what is the why the attraction to performing for small children? It seems perverse to me.
12: Mm-hmm. It is perverse. They're grooming children into gender ideology, and they figured out that the best way for them to do so is to start at a young age when children's minds are malleable. And that's it's dangerous, and it should raise red flags for parents in Portland and all across the country, because this kind of left-wing ideology spreads like rapid fire into other states as well. It's not only going to be in Portland. They're going to push it in other states as well. And so parents need to push back. They need to fight back at the school board meetings. They need to fight for school choice. I know it's a heavier lift in Oregon. I know there was an initiative to try to get it on the ballot a couple of years ago with a signature gathering effort. We need to try again and have the money follow the child, because then maybe the public schools will say, okay, let's back off. Let's focus on the basics. If we're going to lose some money when parents leave, maybe then will they shape up and try to compete and do a better job. But the problem is, yeah, it reminds me of a quote that is attributed to Vladimir Lenin. He said, give us the child for 4 years and they'll forever be a Bolshevik. They understand that you can push this ideology on young children and then you'll get them for the rest of their lives. It's an insidious plan, and parents need to recognize it for what it is.
3: Corey, tell my audience what The Parent Revolution is all about, your book.
12: Yeah, so Parent Revolution, you can get on Amazon. It's endorsed by Trump. It's endorsed by Ted Cruz, Pete Hegseth as well. It goes over a lot of the victories we've had on school choice. In the past 5 years, we've had 18 states pass universal school choice. 31 states have opted into President Trump's new nationwide school choice program, including two Democrat governors, Jared Polis and Kathy Hochul of New York. So New York and Colorado are in already. Tina Kotek in Oregon obviously said no. But I think at some point all 50 states will come along, because this is a bipartisan issue. Whether you're Republican, Democrat, Independent, everybody wants their kids to get the best education possible. And that money belongs to your family. It doesn't belong to the government school system, especially when they're trying to replace you as a parent. So you can get a copy basically anywhere. It's The Parent Revolution.
3: Very good. That's Corey DeAngelis. Corey, thanks very much. His book is called The Parent Revolution. He's a research fellow at the Heritage Foundation Center for Education Policy. 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
19: Hey, welcome back to the program. It's a pleasure to be with you. I'm glad to get to your phone calls and emails. You know, Flock cameras and companies like those that provide the Flock cameras are a big subject lately. You don't have to be suspected of a crime for the government to potentially build a record of where you're going and where you've been. Does the Fourth Amendment still protect you? I thought we'd talk to Andrea Trefoy, who's an attorney with the New Civil Liberties Alliance. Andrea, welcome to the program.
2: Thank you so much for having me.
19: You know, one of the things I look, because I'm a bit ambivalent when it comes to these Flock-type cameras, whether they're by the company Flock or some other company, because I say, well, the police tell us that they're catching a lot of bad guys and a lot of criminals. And when you've got a stolen car, maybe a stolen car with a kid in it, you know, so a child who's been inadvertently kidnapped by some criminal, I'd like to have those people caught quickly. On the other hand, do I find it more than a little bit creepy that a government agency or a private company might track us and then turn the information over a government agency? Yeah. But then when people say, well, doesn't that violate my Fourth Amendment rights? And I go, well, you know, when you're driving down the road, you don't have any expectation of privacy. And if a company decides to take pictures of your car driving down the road and then identify your license plate and then sell the data to the government, creepy, yes, illegal or unconstitutional, I don't know if I can make that case. Can you, as an attorney with New Civil Liberties?
2: Yeah, well, I mean, I think that's the big debate that's going on now. It's the, you know, utility of these cameras as a crime-fighting tool and kind of the bigger Fourth Amendment issue. So, at NCLA, our position is that while ALPRs can be used for law enforcement, for legit law enforcement purposes, that's a big, something much more different than using ALPRs as kind of a dragnet surveillance tool and tracking everyone without prior suspicion, without individualized suspicion or a warrant.
19: Right.
2: ALPRs essentially can record people's movements over time and retain that information indefinitely. And through that, police can basically reroute your daily trips. They can kind of figure out your daily movements and patterns. And that's what people have a privacy interest in. And that's what the Fourth Amendment protects.
19: By the way, Ms. Trefoy is using a term of art called ALPR. She means automated license plate reader. And I think most of the people who are listening to this who are aware of the debate know about that. So how do we get both? How do we find out where the criminals are and do it in real time, especially in those instances where time really makes a big difference, without allowing the government to go back and say, we want to go back and reconstruct where Andrea has been or where Lars has been, and so we're going to go out and use all the ALPR data, and we can map out, you know, my activities every single day of the week and twice on Sunday.
2: Right, and I think, so we don't have an issue with ALPRs, automatic license plate readers, being used to track criminals in real time. So when the police already have a license plate number or for a stolen vehicle or a suspicious vehicle or a missing person, they can theoretically use ALPRs to track that vehicle in real time.
19: Yep.
2: However, they shouldn't be allowed to use ALPRs to kind of surveil the public at large indiscriminately without the prior suspicion. And so I think, you know, the main thing is that courts really need to jump in and decide kind of whether there is a retention period for this data that is acceptable, that is protected by the Fourth Amendment. We think that a longer retention period brings up more Fourth Amendment concerns than something that deletes after a few seconds or a few minutes.
19: Okay, and the only objection I have to that is, Andrea, could we put this under some kind of seal that says the only way for law enforcement to access it is if they go to a judge and say, Your Honor, we've got a suspect in this case. We've now identified him, but we believe that he was at the scene of this crime 3 months ago, and we'd like to go back and look at the data and find out if we can find his license plate, somewhere near the scene of this crime that happened. If they can provide that kind of proof, could we hold on to the data but keep it locked up tight enough
0: that the only way you can access it is if you have a legitimate law enforcement purpose for it, not because some cop, and sadly this has happened, wants to track his ex-wife's movements. You know, that kind of stuff. They should be fired from law enforcement anyway for that. But is there a way to get both, but hang on to the data, but keep it, say, so a judge could say, well, we'll look at this in camera, but you got to give us a legitimate reason for wanting to have the data that is a legitimate law enforcement purpose?
2: Yeah, and I think that's a harder question. It would be difficult to figure out how to kind of, because we think that it's the collection of everyone's license plate data that causes a Fourth Amendment concern. I think that is a good first step and definitely decreases some of the privacy concerns. But I think, you know, and courts are going to have to wrestle with, well, how do we, you know, stop the collection of this data en masse and how do we use it for legitimate law enforcement purposes? And so I think the courts will be, you know, getting into those questions soon and in all the new ALPR cases that have popped up around the country.
0: I guess because what I'm worried about is, and I'm thinking about a real case involving Seattle, Washington, where they put up cameras that were designed to catch people running red lights. And they included both a little bit of video because sometimes people would turn right on red and things like that. And they found out there was a murder in a neighborhood. And they said, hey, that guy left the scene of that murder at 2 o'clock. This is a real case, Andrea. He left the scene at about 2 o'clock in the morning. And there was very little traffic in that area at 2 o'clock in the morning. Can we go back and look at the video from that camera? And maybe we'll be able to identify the kind of car that's connected to the person who committed this crime, because we know roughly when the person died, when they were murdered, and we know that the suspect would have been leaving the scene at about that time. They said, yeah, we've got the video, but we promised that we wouldn't use it for that purpose, so nobody's allowed to look at it. And I'm not exaggerating. They actually had that case. They said, we have the information. We could probably help you find the killer, but sorry, it's illegal, so we're not going to do it.
2: Yeah, I you know, it's a tricky situation, and I think that's why, you know, I think we need warrants, we need judicial intervention between the, you know, agencies who are collecting this data and the people that want to use it. In our case, which is called Schemmel v. Marco Island, we're challenging ALPR use in Marco Island, Florida. They have a retention period of 3 years, and that's, you know, way different than a retention period of a few hours or days even, because with that, you can really see kind of daily habits and movements and patterns in people's movements and retrace their steps. And I think, you know, this debate is going to continue, but at the same time, the utility of ALPRs as a law enforcement tool cannot outweigh the boundaries of the Fourth Amendment. And
0: I couldn't agree with you more. That's Andrea Trefoy, who's an attorney with the New Civil Liberties Alliance. 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
3: Hey, welcome back to the Lars Larson Show. It's a pleasure to be with you. I'm glad to get to your phone calls and emails. If you want to join the best conversation in talk journalism, it's here every day at 866-HEY-LARS. And if you're a naysayer, you go right to the head of the line at 866-439-5277. 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Let's go first to Daniel, who is a naysayer. Hey, Daniel, welcome to the program. Thanks for calling. What do you and I disagree about that makes you a naysayer today?
6: About being able to use a stored registry of flock camera information for the government to go back and look on.
3: Okay, go ahead.
6: So to me, it strikingly resembles a Second Amendment issue that goes on with the National Gun Registry, where you're putting a lot of trust in the government to have this, but and trust them not to use it against you. To me, we just went through 2020 and everything was shut down. So if they are able to find that you weren't actually obeying five people to the house or going to church, government could overreach on you.
3: They could. So that's okay. So let me ask you this though. A private company, in the case of Flock, now there are other camera companies that do this, but Flock is one of the bigger ones. They're a private company. They shoot video. And then they offer it, you know, for sale to various government agencies and others. Has it been misused? Yes. But most of the misuse has been in violation of the laws, which is like any other misuse of something by a police agency. So tell me what you'd like the rules to be in terms of whether the police can access some information to make a case. And let's assume it's not a case like somebody who's fleeing with a stolen car with a kid in the back right now. But let's say the police say, we think we want to make a case, but we got to figure out where Daniel was on a particular day, you. And they say, well, we know that his license plate was read by a flock camera, you know, in a certain neighborhood on a certain day at a certain time. Should the police be able to access that information?
6: It sounds really nice to be able to have that kind of tool in the tool bag, and it goes both ways. I'm comparing it a lot to the Second Amendment.
3: Second Amendment comes in, because the Second Amendment says, I have a right to keep and bear arms. Now, the government has a right to time, place, and manner restrictions on that. But let me ask you a more common question. Daniel, take the flock cameras out of it altogether, because I'm neither a defender. I mean, like I said, this subject leaves me a bit ambivalent. I can see the pluses to the cameras, I can see the minuses. Let's say the police want to make a case against you. I'm going to use you again if you don't mind me doing that. And they say, but we got to show where Daniel was on that day. So they say, we're going to go to Daniel's bank with a warrant, and we're going to say to the bank, we'd like a list of all his purchases with his debit card. And they find out that you bought a bag of jujubes or a bag of potato chips at a particular convenience store on a particular day at a particular time. They can show that transaction, right?
6: Yeah.
3: But they have to get a warrant to be able to do that. Do you object to them being able to do that? Because if they said, we got to put Daniel somewhere in the vicinity of the murder, and the murder happened at 102nd and Main, and you say, okay, what's at 102nd and Main? Well, there's a convenience store there. Well, did Daniel make a purchase at that store on that day at that time? Well, yeah, he sure did. Now, the information your bank collected is it both belongs to the bank, but arguably belongs to you as well. Should the police be able to access that information to prove that you were at that location on that day?
6: I think so, yes.
3: Yeah, I think so, too. And let's say that you go to your defense attorney and say, they're trying to accuse me of this crime. And your defense attorney says, well, how can we prove that you weren't there? And you say, well, I did buy the potato chips at 2:00 on that day, but the murder happened at 10 minutes after 2, and at 15 minutes after 2, I was 2 miles down the road buying gasoline at another place, which my ATM card also shows that I was making a gasoline purchase at the time they say the murder went down. So you could use the information both to put you in the vicinity of the crime. You might also be able to say, but I couldn't possibly have done the murder, because at the time you say I'm doing the murder, I'm standing there buying gasoline at a convenience store 2 miles down the road. And that information is also available not only to the cops, but it's available to you as well, right?
6: That's correct, yes.
3: Okay, so is the camera information that dramatically different than the information? And by the way, I imagine if you were in that situation, Daniel, you'd also say, I want to check with the convenience store where I bought my gasoline. I'll bet you can see me on their cameras. And you probably could. And that would actually benefit you, wouldn't it?
6: It would. In that circumstance, it definitely would.
3: Yeah. And so, because do you remember when DNA evidence first came along and everybody said, well, this is going to put a lot of people in prison? About a third of the cases involving DNA were cases that were exculpatory, meaning they showed the guy you thought did the rape or did the murder didn't actually do it. The DNA proved that they didn't do it, not that they did do it. So, and I have a feeling the cameras are the same way. So where should we go and what limits should we put on having those cameras out there? Because I worry, Daniel, that I'll give you one good example right now. Seattle, Washington had a big shooting at an event called The Bite about 5-6 weeks ago, right? There is a third shooter from that case. They have not been able to identify him yet. Do you know what they had turned off in the area? They turned off the cameras.
6: I didn't know that.
3: Now, was that a good move? People say, well, yeah, our privacy was protected. You said, yep, your privacy and the privacy of the guy who fired the shots that hurt a lot of people.
6: That's true. That's true. The problem, I think the biggest problem with flock cameras is how much more exposure everybody has. Like you're essentially being recorded a lot more than you are now.
3: Well, maybe. Daniel, if you turned off every flock camera tomorrow, okay, let me ask you where you're still being recorded. Are you being recorded at every 7-Eleven? Are you being recorded at almost every gas stop? Are you being recorded in almost every pharmacy, every grocery store, and all those? I'm not saying it's right because it's being, but you're saying you're being recorded a lot more. So the flock cameras are getting, or cameras like flock cameras, are getting pictures of your car driving down the street. And I say, well, if I want to, I can probably find a picture of Daniel buying stuff at the pharmacy. I could probably find a picture of him buying groceries at the grocery store and buying gas at the gas stop and buying cigarettes at the 7-Eleven. So I've got all that, too. Now, do we get rid of all those cameras as well? You can't, because all those private companies say, we're not going to let you get rid of those cameras. Daniel, you're a good naysayer. Thanks so much. I appreciate the call. Hey, do you want another summer like last summer where you barely slept at all because you are too hot all night long? 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
23: From ABC News, I'm Dave Packer. Tensions flare in the Lindsey Clancy trial. Her defense attorney saying one juror is refusing to follow the judge's instructions. ABC's Aaron Katursky.
24: The judge polled jurors individually to make sure they could follow his instructions, then reminded them of the law.
25: I want to remind you that you are required to follow my instructions on the law as I gave them to you.
24: When jurors were dismissed for the night, Clancy eyed them closely as they filed out of court.
26: Twice already, the jury said it can't agree if the Massachusetts mother is criminally responsible for killing her three children or if she was suffering from postpartum psychosis. The Trump administration making an urgent appeal to the Supreme Court to allow new postal service rules for mail-in ballots to take effect immediately. A federal judge temporarily blocking the changes, and North Carolina will start sending out ballots tomorrow. State Board of Elections Director Sam Hayes.
27: These are active legal proceedings, and we will allow the courts to resolve them. Our responsibility is to monitor

Hello, my friends. How are you? It's Eric Erickson here across the United States. 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
1: The phone number is 877-973-7425. If you want to be on the program, I would be happy to have you with me. It is a very big story today. It's a very big story. I woke up to the news that Gloria Steinem is dead, the feminist icon. I was on with Mark Halperin this morning with Kevin Walling, and they were talking about Gloria Steinem and her legacy and history, and they had both met her, and they asked me my thoughts, and I said, I have none. I do not speak ill of the dead. So I will offer Gloria Steinem no more words than I offered for Jimmy Carter. Rinnai would love to get you a tankless water heater. Rinnai tankless water heaters will make sure you never run out of hot water. 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
1: An ICE agent who was charged by Hennepin County attorney Mary Moriarty for the January shooting of Venezuelan immigrant Julio Sosa Solis in Minnesota has surrendered to authorities in Texas. ABC Chief Justice Correspondent Pierre Thomas.
2: Sources tell us an ICE agent who has been suspended in the shooting of a Venezuelan man has been charged by DOJ with lying about the incident. Christian Castro had claimed that he was attacked during the shooting, but ICE later said that video evidence contradicted the agent's story.
1: The social media app TikTok is adding a new voice note feature so followers can record a message and post it in the comments. They're also adding a new live poll feature. ABC's Elizabeth Schulze says the new features are unrelated to recent legal outcomes.
3: TikTok has yet to say if it'll make any other changes for teens after Instagram's parent company, Meta, last week agreed to impose daily screen time limits, block the app at night, and make other design updates for teens. This was part of that historic legal settlement over claims that the app was designed to get children addicted. Meta's full $18 billion penalty there does depend on TikTok, YouTube, and Snapchat also making changes to their apps. None of them have publicly committed to that so far. Elizabeth Schulze, ABC News, Washington.
1: Xbox implementing monthly time limits on cloud gaming for Game Pass subscribers. In a blog post, the company says they're adding the limits because their costs grow as more people play and play longer. Dave Packer, ABC News.
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Welcome. It's Eric Erickson. Glad to have you with me. 877-973-7425. What is going on with the Iran situation? There is a report now that the Iranians may have hit a hotel in Jordan. I am continuing to pay attention to this story to see how it develops as to what has actually gone on. I need to bring you up to date on some of the situation there. And I want to say this. I increasingly believe that the status quo is going to change before November. I think the Iranians are going to do something stupid. And I think the president's going to decide to go for broke. And I think the president's going to decide to go for broke in large part because the military is telling him they can't drag this thing out. The Secretary of Defense has extended tours until next year. And I got to say,

0: pray for the ladies and then the lady boys of Thailand. The USS Abraham Lincoln has docked in Pattaya. Now, I have been to Pattaya when I was a kid. Pattaya was the resort on the coast in Thailand, south of Bangkok, where families would go. It was the very first place I ever played putt-putt with my parents. They had this amazing putt-putt course, and you would hit the ball and go up a ramp through a temple and ring a bell and come out on the other side of the temple and try to get in the hole. It was a ton of fun. I remember Pattaya. It was the first place I ever saw an Indian elephant. You could ride the Indian elephant. It was a neat place. Pattaya is now where you go if you want an STD. I mean, these sailors and soldiers, they're going to be avoiding Donald Trump's personal Vietnam. For those of you who don't know, Donald Trump said his personal Vietnam was avoiding STDs in the 70s. These sailors in particular are going to be engaged in Donald Trump's personal Vietnam for the next 24 to 48 hours in Thailand. May God have mercy on all their souls. I don't know if you've seen pictures of the USS Abraham Lincoln at port. It looks rough. Now, that happens at sea. Let's just be honest about this. It's covered in rust and grime. That happens at sea. The problem is that it has been gone for so long, the situation is far worse than it should be. And the Secretary of Defense is stretching things out. I saw an admiral yesterday explain that we're an 11 aircraft carrier fleet in a 15 aircraft carrier fleet world. We have fewer aircraft carriers than we need. They're slow to be built. The president wants to outsource that mission. He needs to get rid of the Jones Act, so he needs to. But among other things, Iran itself is having economic trouble because of the oil situation. This is Secretary of Energy Chris Wright.
1: So Monday was our record ever since the conflict began. Over 17 million barrels of oil flowed through the Strait of Hormuz on ships on Monday. If you add the bypass export pipelines, more than left the region in the pre-conflict. So is Iran trying to challenge that? Yes. Are there challenges? Yes. But this is the United States Navy and President Trump taking the one card out of Iran's hands, which is to try to hold the world economic hostage. That's what they've got. They're all in on it. They're causing some disruption, but they are losing that card. President Trump is using the United States military might and alliances across the world that with or without Iran, oil and gas will flow out of the Arabian Gulf region. And it's happening today. Final question.
0: The oil is flowing. Here's the problem. The markets need some convincing that things are okay. The markets are not doing spectacularly well. Brent is up again today at the $95 a barrel. West Texas crude is up $91 a barrel. Iran has fired missiles at Kuwait. It's the instability in the Middle East that is causing oil prices to go up. Again, the gentleman I saw at the hot dog place earlier likes the president, voted for the president three times, very disappointed in what's happening right now. Diesel prices for him are over $6 a gallon, and those costs are having to be passed on to people, but it's hurting his business. Not all costs can be passed on. Sometimes people decline. This is the Secretary of Treasury, Scott Bessent.
2: This is the final move for this regime after 47 years.
3: You don't believe at this point that this regime will outlast this administration? It will end before the end of Trump's term? Is that your belief?
2: I believe it will be much sooner because, you know, everyone says, well, sanctions don't work. Well, first of all, Rob, we have never seen an economic isolation like this in history. We have new authorities, whether it's digital assets, maritime, aviation assets that we are going after. But the real power here is the sequencing. So we had the high-level kinetic military action, some of the greatest in history in terms of the precision and the destruction. Iran has no navy. They have no air force.
3: Right.
2: We have substantially depleted their missile and drone reserve. We have destroyed their missile factories, about 85% of those. So kinetic, check. We have what President Trump calls the Iron Wall. We have the blockade up. Nothing is going in. Nothing is coming out of these Iranian ports. So the Iranians, if you could believe it, the second, third, the most energy-rich country in the world has to import gasoline. So now they have gasoline lines, and couple that with these crushing economic sanctions, it's just a matter of time.
0: Just a matter of time, he says. Now, there are those who say that no country has ever collapsed based on economic blockade. I'm just not sure that people understand the extent of blockade, if the blockade is as real as we claim. And there actually are questions about whether or not we're allowing the Chinese to sneak oil out of Iran. There are real questions about this. Well, the one more from Scott Bessent here.
2: My message to everyone is stay away. We all want this conflict to end, and the fastest way for the conflict to end is for no one to provide any support to this regime. We are going to sever every tie that they have from the outside world. For instance, last Friday, we sanctioned the Dubai branches of an Egyptian bank, and they had provided more than $1.8 billion to the regime since 2025, and we are going to systemically go through and take every bad actor like that out. We've created new authorities for Treasury to be able to sanction the airlines, maritime, digital assets. So this is all hands on deck. Teams from Treasury, State Department, and DOW have gone out of the world, and we are having very fulsome talks with anyone supporting the regime.
0: Very fulsome talks. So can I let you in on something? We haven't really done everything that the Secretary of Treasury said he was going to do because we haven't gotten complete buy-in from people. However, we've gotten a lot of buy-in from a lot of countries who are ready to get this thing over with because they have decided that the sooner we get this over with, the sooner the global economy can turn around. There was some venting at the G20 by the European allies that we are wrecking the world economy by continuing to do what we're doing. Not just that, but the tariff situation as well. In fact, Howard Lutnick was asked about the tariffs.
4: If you just take a look at the GDP numbers, what happened is when the Supreme Court ruled against the president for tariffs and those tariffs came down, imports came flooding in. And the way we do GDP in America is we take our gross sales, so the big number of sales that every company in America makes, and you subtract imports. So when all those imports come flying in starting February all the way through the next quarter, that reduces the number of GDP by 1.6%. 1.6%. So it was going the other way. So if you took the quarter before and you added the quarter after, that's 1.85% GDP. That would put you well over 3% if the IEEPA case with the Supreme Court had gone the other way. And you'll see the tariffs are going to be back in place, right? Over the next couple of weeks, they'll be all back in place. And you'll see imports start to fall and you'll see GDP rise. And just that calculus itself, over 1.5 points, you're exactly right.
0: That's part of the problem is the tariffs are coming back, he says. And that's what the world is upset about. That's what Scott Bessent is privately upset about. Bessent is privately not a fan of the tariffs. He's a good team player. He's glad to defend them, but he doesn't like them. Lutnick is the big fan of tariffs, and it is actually a problem. And it's a problem that collides with the problems of the Strait of Hormuz. And it's a problem that collides with the budget related to the war right now. There's a fiscal squeeze in Washington. The House and Senate have agreed to a continuing resolution to avoid a government shutdown until December 11th, I think it is. And the fiscal squeeze, according to notice, comes as Hegseth faces problems on several other fronts. Senior military leaders are warning that a prolonged Mideast operation there's eroding readiness elsewhere. The Secretary of the Army, Dan Driscoll, has left with lots of friction. And the continuing resolutions, though keeping the government funded, does not provide the tens of billions of dollars the Pentagon says it needs to cover the Iran operations, replenish munitions, or sustain forces where deployments have been extended. Now comes word from the Washington Post, which had the big scoop on the Secretary of Defense orders book, where everybody stationed the world, and the notice is that the generals and the admirals are not too happy with the extension of the war. When Army Secretary Dan Driscoll told President Donald Trump last week he was resigning, Trump suggested he could stay at least through the midterm elections. People familiar with the meeting told the Washington Post, a show of support for a top Pentagon leader who has clashed with Hegseth. At the White House meeting last week, where Driscoll told Trump of his planned departure, he also voiced concerns to the president about the damage he said Hegseth was doing to the Army. Like others interviewed for this article, they spoke on conditions of anonymity. In a statement to the Post, a spokesperson for the White House disputed the characterization of the meeting. Driscoll submitted his resignation on Monday. As the Post and others reported, Driscoll had previously had heated arguments and disagreements with Hegseth, who has fired several of the Army's generals, halted the advancement of other top officers, and stymied Driscoll's top Army modernization initiatives. On Wednesday, Pentagon spokesman Sean Parnell declined to comment on whether Hegseth had sought Driscoll's departure. Parnell said any suggestion Hegseth was hampering modernization was a total fabrication. It was not immediately clear why Trump suggested that Driscoll stay on or why Driscoll chose to depart now. The president has given Hegseth wide latitude in reshaping the military's culture and leadership, and Trump has in the past departures backed the defense secretary's personnel decisions. Driscoll on Tuesday credited Hegseth for his role in Army modernization and called the opportunity to serve as Army Secretary the honor of a lifetime. Driscoll's last day is today, Thursday. Driscoll has good standing with the White House and a direct line via J.D. Vance. They both served in Iraq and they went to Yale together. There are problems within the Pentagon. There's great dissatisfaction within the officer corps at Hegseth right now. And you can blast away. And I know, like, if it were the Biden administration, all the Democrats would be circling the wagons around the Secretary of Defense. It's the same thing here. All the Trump supporters circle the wagons around the Secretary of Defense. When you got a guy like Driscoll, who's considered grown up and serious, and understands the threats, and he leaves, and essentially, from what I'm told, made clear that he was leaving because he couldn't fix the situation and didn't think it was worth staying to be a paperweight. That should be a concern, and it is a concern for members of the House and the Senate, who, when they come back into session in the next few weeks, probably in October, they're going to come in very briefly. They're going to start asking very tough questions of the Secretary of Defense. There's growing concern among Republicans in the House and the Senate that Hegseth is too far out over his skis and it's not salvageable, but the president is loyal to a fault and will defend Hegseth as more and more warning signs come. The situation in Iran is probably going to heat up rapidly here in the next few weeks because the Iranians, with the economic stranglehold, need to do something to try to break out of it, and the only thing they can do is military action, and that may finally give the president the incentive he needs to go finish them off.
5: Those who love him, listen to find out what he's going to say next. Those who disagree with him, also listen to see what he's going to say next. It's the Eric Erickson Show.
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1: Okay, I just, friends, I'm not going to put on phone calls about Hee-Haw the donkey. I just mentioned the story in large part because my daughter was here and said, you should mention Hee-Haw the donkey. So I mentioned Hee-Haw the donkey for my daughter, but I'm not, we're moving on from Hee-Haw the donkey. We don't need phone calls on Hee-Haw the donkey. No, thank you. This is not an ad, and I want to preface this. This is not an ad. I mentioned this on the radio a while back, and we have gotten a number of emails from people asking me about this. And so I want to answer the question. This thing called a Bright mattress. I'd never heard of this thing, and ours are being delivered next week. This is expensive, y'all. 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My wife and I, we stayed in an Airbnb up in North Georgia in the mountains with our kids, and all of the rooms in the house had something called a Bright mattress. 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And they're essentially glorified air mattresses. 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Y'all, this sucker, I've never slept so well in my life. In fact, my wife, you know, with her chemo, she has insomnia and she slept every night. 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They're called Bright mattress. 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
1: My fellow Americans, I'm glad you're with me. Coast to coast, across the fruited plain, my view of this program is to give you the news first, and I'll tell you what I think about the news. And I'll even take your phone calls at 877-973-7425. But there are enough people in talk radio who just want to tell you what you want to hear. I actually want to tell you what's going on in the world so that you're more informed, so that you can be smarter than everybody else out there. And we must turn our attention to 2028. I know some of you don't want to talk about 28 because we're not even through the election in 26. But behind the scenes, these things are happening. And again, my job is to tell you the news, and I can give you advance notice on the news so that you are smarter and more informed than all of your friends. Senator Ted Cruz is quietly calling around, drumming up support to run for president in 2028. Let me tell you how the Republican Party works and my theory of everything about the GOP. This is why the Republicans got Trump in 2016. God rest his soul, it's all Dick Cheney's fault. Now, I don't mean that disrespectfully, and I have warm affection for Lynn and Dick Cheney. Dick Cheney was very kind to me when he was vice president. His wife has been very kind to me over the years. And I found them to be wonderful people. You can disagree with Dick Cheney all you want on politics, although I rarely did. He was a wonderful human being and a great patriot in the United States. Donald Rumsfeld one time told me he put Dick Cheney in charge of Richard Nixon's price control effort because he knew that Dick Cheney opposed price controls and would do his very best to obstruct the effort at price controls and was highly successful at obstructing Richard Nixon's agenda from inside the Nixon White House. But the reason the Republicans got Donald Trump in 2016 was because of Dick Cheney. This is my unwavering theory of everything political about the Republican Party. Because what actually happens? Let's step back in time. Richard Nixon runs for a re-election. Spiro Agnew has to step aside. Gerald Ford becomes vice president. Nixon resigns. Ford becomes president. Ronald Reagan challenges Gerald Ford and very nearly beats him. Ford wins. Loses to Carter. In 1980, Ronald Reagan ran. And the entire Republican establishment ran against Ronald Reagan. I mean, the whole of the GOP ran against Ronald Reagan to stop him in 1980. And by the way, you should know, Gerald Ford behind the scenes was doing everything possible to stop Ronald Reagan. You had George H.W. Bush, director of the Central Intelligence Agency, run. John Anderson, Republican congressman from Illinois. Phil Crane, Republican congressman from Illinois. Ben Fernandez, the special envoy to Paraguay. Bob Dole, the U.S. senator from Kansas. John Connolly, the secretary of the treasury from Texas. Howard Baker, the senator from Tennessee. Harold Strassen, the foreign operations administrator from Pennsylvania. Larry Pressler attempted to run from South Dakota. Lowell Wicker was running from Connecticut. You had an entire establishment. Gerald Ford decided not to run again. John Anderson stayed in and pivoted to be an independent. Bob Dole, Howard Baker, and George H.W. Bush consolidated the votes, pushing Strassen and others. But Reagan won. And George H.W. Bush, who got 3 million votes in the primaries and won Connecticut, D.C., Delaware, Iowa, Maine, Massachusetts, Michigan, Pennsylvania, and Puerto Rico, he became Ronald Reagan's running mate. And then in 1988, Ronald Reagan, term limited, couldn't run, and Bush ran and became the running mate, or became the leader. Now, who, friends, then ran? Well, Bush ran in 1992 against Clinton because he was the incumbent. And then in 1996, what did they have to do? They had to go all the way back. What you should know, however, is that when George W. Bush ran in 1988, it was not a cakewalk for him. Not by any means was it a cakewalk for George H.W. Bush. Even though he was Ronald Reagan's running mate, look what happened. Who else ran? Pat Robertson, Bob Dole, Jack Kemp, Pierre DuPont, Alexander Haig, who had been Secretary of State. He didn't get a pass. And who was in second place? In 1988, who was in second place to George H.W. Bush? In 1980, George H.W. Bush was second to Ronald Reagan, became the VP. In 1988, George H.W. Bush ran. Who came in second place? Bob Dole. Bob Dole came in second place. 2,333,375 votes. He won five states. Got 205 delegates and did not want to be vice president, declined to be vice president, didn't want anything to do. George H.W. Bush, frankly, didn't want Bob Dole either. So George H.W. Bush, excuse me, went with Dan Quayle from Arizona. So Bush came in second to Reagan, became the nominee in 1988 as vice president. Bob Dole came in second to Bush in 1988 and became the nominee in 98 or 96. Fast forward to 2000. George W. Bush runs. Who comes in second? Who comes in second to George W. Bush? John McCain. Why do we have Donald Trump as the presidential nominee in 2016? Because Dick Cheney chose not to run in 2008. It would have been Dick Cheney's turn to run because he was the vice president. And John McCain could have challenged him and beat him or lost to him. But Dick Cheney chose not to run, and so you had the Romney-McCain primary where McCain won, and the Republicans went all the way back to 2000, and they refought literally every single fight from 2000. At this time, the McCain faction won, and McCain lost to Barack Obama. So you go to 2012. Who came in second in 2008? Mitt Romney, and he became the nominee. And again, who came in second place to Mitt Romney in 2012? Was it Huckabee? 2012 GOP presidential primary. This one I can't remember, but I think it was Huckabee, was it not? Who ran as a populist? Or was it Santorum? It was Santorum. Santorum got six states. Santorum gets six states, Alaska, Kansas, North Dakota, Mississippi, Oklahoma, Tennessee, and then peters out from there. So there's no second place standing person with real popularity in 2016. The field is kind of open, and you get Donald Trump. Rick Santorum flames out. No support. Mike Huckabee has come in. Huckabee has stolen some of the popular support that Rick Santorum represented. Who comes in second place in 2016? Ted Cruz. That's the last major time that has happened. We've essentially been in a holding pattern for Donald Trump since. So George H.W. Bush came in second place to Reagan in 1980, becomes the nominee in 88 with Bob Dole in second place. Bob Dole then becomes the Republican nominee in 1996. There's no real viable person who runs in second place for him. It opens the door. You go back to the Bushes. You get George W. Bush, who kind of runs as the replacement for his father, comes in second place. John McCain. John McCain becomes the nominee in 2008. Second place is Mitt Romney. Mitt Romney becomes the nominee in 2012. There is no one running in 2016 of the stature of any of them because Dick Cheney has chosen not to run. So the fights have to go be relitigated all the way back to the year 2000. And then the door is wide open to someone like Donald Trump, and Ted Cruz comes in second place. And now Ted Cruz wants to run for president of the United States again. But for the fact that J.D. Vance will be the sitting vice president of the United States and open to running with Trump's endorsement, Cruz should be the nominee. From the Wall Street Journal, the 2028 contest hasn't started yet, and there's still a midterm election. Vice President Vance, who's leading early polling of potential Republican nominees, is campaigning for candidates. But Cruz, the Texas senator and firebrand conservative, is already putting in the legwork in Iowa, hitting the podcast circuit, embarking on a book tour. He's been quietly asking people if they'd be interested in working on his campaign. Cruz told MS Now the party hasn't coalesced around Vance. "I'll certainly be part of the discussion," he said. Several times this year, he's condemned rising anti-Semitism on the right and targeted Republicans who, like Vance, haven't separated themselves from Tucker Carlson. Vance's allies have privately dismissed and scoffed at Cruz running, arguing he wouldn't be a serious threat to the vice president. Vance and Secretary of State Marco Rubio are seen as the favorites. Those close to Vance say he's focused on the midterms. Rubio's been deferential, publicly and privately, that he won't challenge Vance. Cruz should be the Republican nominee, following the pattern of the Republican Party. The guy who comes in second place is the nominee the next time around. We've been in the holding pattern with Trump, though, for so long. Will it matter? I don't know. But Vance has problems. One of the problems with Vance is the anti-Semitism. Vance is the Republican version of Abdul el-Sayed. Al-Sayed will not distance himself from the anti-Semite Hassan Piker. J.D. Vance will not distance himself from the anti-Semite Tucker Carlson. By the way, Al-Sayed and Tucker and el-Sayed and J.D. Vance have the same economic policies. J.D. Vance is a socialist light candidate. J.D. Vance wants government. He wants government industrial policy. He wants tariffs. He wants the end of the reserve currency. There's not a lot of difference between the Democratic socialist economic agenda and J.D. Vance. J.D. Vance just says his is not socialism, even though it is. There is an opening there. And Vance's problem is with the anti-Semites he has coddled and cajoled. I mean, Nick Fuentes, of all people, called him out and said, even though the J.D. Vance says he'd never go on a show like Nick Fuentes, Nick Fuentes points out that J.D. Vance behind the scenes has been reaching out to all sorts of people like Nick Fuentes. He wants their money. He wants their support. He wants their vote. He just doesn't want to be associated with them in the same room and in a photograph with them. Fuentes isn't wrong. Vance is playing with fire here. And the problem with losing the Jewish vote is you don't have a significant vote in the Republican coalition if you lose the Jews. Also, you don't really, it doesn't impact you with a lot of the donor class. You know where it impacts you, though? Southern evangelicals. J.D. Vance is Catholic. There's already suspicion there. You have a dispensationalist wing of evangelicals who believe that we have to do everything we can to support Israel. And they are very prominent in the southern states in Republican primaries. And J.D. Vance being surrounded by anti-Semites hurts him with those southern evangelical dispensationalists. It hurts him with the donor class, which are very much pro-Israel. There is an opening. The concerns that people close to Cruz have voiced to me are what happens if there's a free-for-all. If four or five people get into the race and they're all significant, DeSantis being one of them, there's lots of buzz quietly behind the scenes about Glenn Youngkin. What's he going to do, the former governor of Virginia? Will Brian Kemp get in the race in Georgia? Maybe he runs. Those guys could crowd themselves out and consolidate Vance's position. But Cruz wants to run. Cruz absolutely wants to run. And if history is any guide, but for the sitting vice president, Cruz should be the nominee. And here's the thing about the sitting vice president. If Donald Trump's popularity continues to remain below 40%, if the Republicans get blown out in November, and by the way, you should know a lot of Republicans think they're going to get wiped out in November, that they're going to lose races they shouldn't lose, then suddenly the question becomes, can J.D. Vance get away from Donald Trump in such a way to be the nominee, or does Cruz have a persuasive argument that we need a fresh start as a party? Someone can make the case we need a fresh start. I'm not sure Cruz is the guy to do it. But if history's the guide, Cruz should be the Republican nominee in 2028, short of the vice president getting in. Old Glory Bank was started because it wanted to make sure that conservatives were protected out there in the debanking trends that were agitated by the left. 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
1: Greetings. Welcome. 877-973-7425. Tom on the phones. Be patient, please. I want to get to your phone call, but we got some breaking news. I can't get to you to the top of the next hour, but yeah, let's talk about Hegseth. There is breaking news right now. Maria Bartiromo is out at Fox Business. She's been there for 12 years. It is lighting the internet on fire with speculation that she might be the new White House press secretary. I know nothing about that. My buddy Mark Halperin this morning was saying that he actually suspects that we're not going to see a White House press secretary before the election. I don't know. What I know, however, is that Maria Bartiromo has been a fixture at Fox, and apparently no one saw this coming at all. It's just a complete shock, even inside Fox. People are stunned that she is out. The network, in a statement, thanked Maria Bartiromo for her contribution. Mornings with Maria will become Mornings with Fox Business using rotating anchors. Wall Street transitions to Cheryl Casson and others, and Jason Chaffetz fills in Sunday Morning Futures this weekend. Bartiromo, who joined Fox Business in late 2013 after two decades at CNBC, strong reputation in business journalism. There was no explanation for her departure. Will she be the press secretary? We don't know. Perfectly Snug wants to give you a perfectly snug night's sleep. 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
8: From ABC News, I'm Dave Packer. The jury in the Lindsey Clancy murder trial getting ready to deliberate for a seventh day. The defense asking the judge to remove one of the jurors. The jury foreperson saying one juror won't follow the judge's instructions about reasonable doubt. ABC News legal contributor Bernarda Villalona.
9: While yes, there's an allegation that that person is not following the law, you got to remember there's 12 jurors that heard the same evidence, and they're making a different determination factor when it comes to what the facts and the evidence is and then applying it to the law. So a simple disagreement is not grounds for removal of a juror.
8: The jury must decide if the Massachusetts mother is criminally responsible for killing her three children or if she was suffering from postpartum psychosis. The U.S. and Iran trading a fresh round of airstrikes, but Vice President J.D. Vance speaking at the White House press briefing Thursday, playing down the war.
10: I wouldn't call it a war. Right now, there is no active shooting. I recognize there have been places where this has flared up. Major combat operations, again, major combat operations lasted for about 6 weeks.
11: Pushed to say when this will end, Vance put the onus on the Iranians, saying they need to stop shooting at commercial ships in the Strait of Hormuz. But he notably didn't say what the plan is to get Iran to stop. Karen Travers, ABC News, the White House.
12: Billionaire Leon Black was a no-show before the House Oversight Committee regarding the Epstein files. Black was friends with Jeffrey Epstein, accused of bankrolling the convicted sex offender after he was sentenced to prison in 2008. Black has denied all wrongdoing and filed suit against the Oversight Committee. Committee Chair James Comer.
13: I would hold him in contempt right now. This is the first time of all the people we brought in, of all the powerful billionaires and political people we brought in for interviews and depositions, this is the first time anyone's filed suit.
12: You're listening to ABC News.
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0: According to court records, ABC's Chuck Sievertson has more.
1: Thomas Ross, candidate for Missouri House District 161, allegedly had his then-campaign manager plant cocaine in the car of his primary opponent, Louise Secker. Ross won the Republican primary and is currently running for state Senate. Court papers say Ross allegedly hatched the scheme in June. The former campaign manager provided the FBI with an audio recording of Ross, where they allegedly discussed the plot, with Ross quoted saying, "If you can pull it off, pull it off."
0: A Louisiana judge issued a preliminary injunction clearing the way for college teams like Louisiana State University to list former NFL players on the school's rosters. The ruling comes as the Southeastern Conference is suing Louisiana State University in federal court over LSU's push to have ex-NFL players on its football roster. I'm Dave Packer, ABC News.
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13: Because all of this matters.
14: We all have something worth protecting. So why do you see safe?
15: Report suspicious activity to local authorities. If you see something, say something.

America. It's Eric Erickson. I'm glad to have you with me, the vice president right now doing the White House press briefing in Carolyn Leavitt's absence as she has left the White House, going to advise from the outside. Maria Bartiromo is out at Fox Business, and all sorts of speculation today. Maybe she's going to be the White House press secretary. I have no idea. Maybe she just decided she didn't want to renew her contract. I have no idea. We'll find out something. I want to start this hour with Tom's phone call. And I got to say something out of the gate here before I get to Tom. And Tom, I'll just give me 1 minute to say this. There are pictures being released now of the USS Abraham Lincoln as it is in Thailand, and it is covered in rust on the outside. Progressives are saying it looks this way because of Donald Trump's leadership. And it looks this way because this is what Donald Trump has done to the American Navy since he took office. I need you to know that's not true. And you don't have to believe me. Someone put up a picture of one of the British aircraft carriers from the Falkland campaign in the early 1980s. And you will notice, if you see that, that ship was as covered in rust as the USS Abraham Lincoln. It is the HMS Hermes. The ship was 15 years younger than the USS Abraham Lincoln and was absolutely covered in rust when it got back. Guess what? Steel and iron rust when you're on salty water, which is corrosive. These things happen. And so the idea that somehow what you're seeing at the USS Abraham Lincoln is because of Donald Trump is flat out wrong. It's propaganda from the left. It is not true. Ships at sea rust. That ship has been at sea for a while.

0: The HMS Hermes was at war in a shorter period of time than the USS Abraham Lincoln, and in fact had far more rust done to it in 1982 because of advances in paints and like. The idea that what you're seeing with this ship is because of the Trump administration is a flat out lie. I am perfectly willing to criticize the Trump administration. You all know that's true. There's no criticism of the Trump administration related to the rust on the side of the USS Abraham Lincoln. Any ship at sea that long is going to have it happen. And in fact, ships that have been at sea for a shorter period of time, like the HMS Hermes in 1982 in the Falklands War, were as bad, if not worse. That's just the reality of ships at sea. You oftentimes don't see it, and the only reason you're seeing it now is because the left is trying to amplify this as an attack on Donald Trump. There are legitimate concerns and complaints about Trump and Hegseth and managing the military and the Navy. And, Tom, that's where you come in now. Thanks for being patient with me. Welcome to the Eric Erickson Show.
1: Thank you, Eric. I appreciate you having me on. By the way, I love your show, and I think you're probably the most balanced political reporter or commentator I've come across.
0: Thank you.
1: So my comment was, my son's in the Navy. He's a pilot, and he's an officer, obviously. Can't be a pilot in the Navy without being an officer. And I've got another son that's in the Army. So this is not Navy specific, what I'm going to say. I'm a huge Trump fan for the most part. There's things that he does I don't agree with. But for the most part, he's much better than what we had before. With that being said, Mr. Hegseth, nobody, and I mean nobody, likes this guy. And it doesn't matter whether you're enlisted, whether you're an officer, they all can't stand him. And the primary reason is because he's ineffective. If you disagree with him, he's going to fire you. This is in the top ranks. And then they don't promote people up that need to be promoted up to do the jobs that are vacant. And so what happens is you're left with a leadership void there. And when it comes to the Navy, I was recently visiting my son where he's stationed, and the one thing that I can say about the Navy, if I had to classify it in one word, is broken. Everything is broken. I mean, the ships stay broken, the aircraft stay broken. Now, a lot of this has to do with the fact that the Navy itself, for the most part, does not perform the maintenance on the ships. It's contracted out to civilian contractors. Sorry, there's a train going by.
0: That's all right.
1: It's contracted out to civilian contractors like General Dynamics, BASF, and so forth, L3 Harris. And these companies are absolutely fleecing the public. I mean, the ships are, you know, stuff is not getting fixed. They say it gets fixed. It's not fixed. And when the sailors go out to sea, the ships break down before they get to where they're going on their mission. This has happened to my son and my daughter-in-law. She's also a pilot as well on several occasions. He's been on a number of deployments. But where I'm going with all that is, when you're the leader of probably the largest department within the federal government bureaucracy, you got to have some idea or some knowledge of the way the upper echelons and the decision making and the leadership works, and not just go in like a loose cannon and start blowing everything up and then expect it to all work, because you break the processes and you wind up with broken ships, people not getting fed, broken aircraft, et cetera, et cetera. My son's going to get out. He's already decided that he's going to leave before his next contract is up. And in that pilot community, within the jet community, 62% of pilots are not going to re-up. Within the helo community, it's 58% that are not going to re-up. So you're going to lose, what is that, roughly a third, two-thirds of your available pilot force due to attrition of them just not going to stay on. And the reason they're not going to stay on is because why should you if everything is broken and you can't complete your mission? And the pictures, I get the pictures of the Lincoln. Those are, people need to understand, aircraft carriers, Navy warships are working vessels. They work 7 days a week, 24 hours a day. They never stop. It's not a cruise ship. These vessels go through a lot of hard work and a lot of punishment, but you can't leave an aircraft carrier on station for 11, 12 months at a time and expect that everything is going to be okay. That's why we need, I think you said earlier, we needed more carriers. Somebody said we needed more carriers in the Navy.
0: Yeah, it's one of the admirals.
1: Right, and you do, because you, when that carrier comes back, when the Lincoln comes back to San Diego, it's probably going to go to dry dock, and it'll stay in dry dock for at least 3 years before it's ready to go back out to sea. So you have to have a replacement ready to go for that period of time, and when that one gets worn out, then you got to have a replacement for that one, all in a cycle until the Lincoln becomes available again. And we don't have the ships. China's pumping out, what is it, 50 ships a year? We're pumping out one. Yeah. I mean, this is where it's got to, you know, the rubber meets the road, and something's got to give, because we're not going to be able to keep up. We're not going to be able to compete.
0: Tom, I want you to know, I got a relative who is listening right now who just texted me with a husband who is now, was in the military adjacent now, and says that the building he works in, which is on a military base, hasn't had air conditioning working for a year, and they're in the South. And it's just, I mean, again, it's emblematic of everything you're talking about. Now, Tom, before you get off here, I got to ask you questions. You got a daughter that's a pilot. You got a son that's a pilot in the Navy. You got a son that's in the Army. What parenting advice are you giving people to build successful children?
1: Well, I don't know that I'm the one to ask, but so the daughter is my daughter-in-law. My son met her when he was at the Naval Academy. She was there too, and she's a pilot as well. So that's how that relationship works.
0: Okay. The other question is what plane does your son fly?
1: He flies the MH-60 helicopter.
0: Oh wow, that's pretty awesome.
1: Yeah, and she does too. So she's kind of. You got a picture of a girl that's maybe 5'5", weighs 110 pounds, soaking wet, flying this humongous helicopter.
0: That's fantastic.
1: Yeah.
0: Well, listen. Go ahead. Go ahead. Brag about your family. I'm impressed.
1: He's in the Army, and he's an officer in the Army as well. He's in an artillery unit, but his main thing is not to blow up his own guys. That's his mantra in life. I do whatever I can to make sure my round doesn't land on my guys. So, I don't know why they decided to do this. You know, they just did. And, but they're, you know, both, well, all three of them are, I'm very proud of all three of them, but I just think to myself, okay, we spend $1 trillion a year roughly on the military. What do we get for this $1 trillion a year? Because all I see is enigmatic problems of a humongous bureaucracy that's so large and so unwieldy and impossible to manage. Mm-hmm. And then, you know, you've got somebody who is really, I didn't think Hegseth was qualified when he was appointed. But I really don't think he's qualified now. I mean, I really don't. I think
0: there's,
1: you know,
0: growing consensus among
1: somebody.
0: Republicans. That's the case.
1: Yeah, if you're going to put somebody in that position, it needs to be a senior officer. You know.
0: That actually is very difficult under the law. We occasionally have done that, and typically under the law, the last guy for Biden, what's his name, had to resign his commission and give up some of his pension of Lloyd Austin, among other things, to be able to do it. The body of laws in the United States actually prohibit an active member of the military from being Secretary of Defense, but what you do is you put those active members of the military in the positions of power within the branches, which is why Dan Driscoll is leaving, because Robert George was actually deeply involved in the upgrades to the Army and the efficiencies of the Army and moving the private contractors in for greater efficiencies to deal with, for example, weapons development, drone development, procurement, and he got ousted. And it seems like every single person who was in a position to make the military more efficient, more capable, build ships faster, Hegseth has purged all of them, which is why you've got Driscoll throwing up his hands and leaving, and you're going to see other people do that. Look, Tom, thank you very much for the phone call. My best to your family. God bless you all for what you're doing. And y'all, I got to tell you, you wouldn't know this from social media where there's a lot of rah-rah and circling the wagons. But yeah, there is real frustration. There is real frustration among the members of the military and not just in the officer corps about the state of the military and that Hegseth is just rolling heads left and right. He's claimed over and over, it's the wokes, we're purging the wokes. And some of that was true, but not all of that was true. But he's just, anyone he fires is, well, they were woke. Not necessarily. I mean, General George, for example, is probably the greatest example of this. The man was spearheading drone development for the Army to give them a competitive edge. They were learning from the Ukrainians how to be more efficient. Not only was George ousted, but his entire operation on learning greater efficiency and building of drones. I mean, Ukraine is going to build 5 million drones this year. The United States is going to build less in 1 year than Ukraine is going to build in a month. And George was studying that, and he got ousted. Not only did he get ousted, we now know that his drone development program he was building has been sidelined by the Secretary of Defense with no explanation. And apparently, according to multiple press reports now that I believe to be true, the President of the United States had no idea until Driscoll told him on Monday. There are behind-the-scenes tough questions. You're not going to see Hegseth out before the midterms. My question is, how long does he last after the midterms? And I don't know the answer to that.
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1: Howdy. Welcome. 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If you want to be on the show, Douglas from Orlando, Florida. Welcome to the show. How are you?
2: Oh, I'm fine. I was listening to your show about the rust on the aircraft carrier.
1: Yeah.
2: I just wanted to comment that, you know, that's for anyone that's been exposed to naval ships, it's very common to see rusty ships. And even the SpaceX has this Starship that's being tested right now, mm-hmm. and that's made of stainless steel. And it gets exposed to the air at Boca Chica, Texas, to the salt air, and it gets rusty. I see it all the time, and these are new vehicles, brand new vehicles.
1: Right.
2: So I'm not surprised that these ships, you know, the
1: right.
2: ones at sea get rusty.
1: Exactly. I mean, this is going to happen to any ship at sea for a period of time, and it doesn't matter the length of time, particularly for a naval vessel. Yeah, that you're going to get the corrosive effects of salt water. Everybody knows salt is corrosive on metal, and it's going to happen. The fact that the left is trying to show these pictures of the USS Abraham Lincoln and tell people that this is mismanagement of the Navy. No, it's actually using the fleet. The only way to avoid this happening is to not use the fleet. Which is actually what the left wants. The left doesn't want the fleet used at all. It's silliness masquerading as seriousness from these people. And it's irksome to me. By the way, you know what else is irksome? You know what is irksome? White people. White people, why do you do this? And not just any white people. Progressive white people. This is from, I believe it's from, yeah, Michigan. Listen to the white guy. Starting a meeting in Michigan.
3: If you have an agenda on your table, you can take a look at that to see what is coming up. The next thing I will do is I will read the land acknowledgement. So Houghton is located within Ojibwa, Chippewa homelands and ceded territory established by the Treaty of 1842, the territory of Native American nations Ngakyawe Onaning, Kiwanabe, Gete Gitgani, Blackview Desert, Mashki Zibing, Bad River, Odawa Zaga Iganing, Lak Kotorau, Waswaganing, Lak de Flambeau, Miskwabikong, Red Cliff, Wizawagami Zibing, St. Croix, and Zaka Aganing, Sokaagon, Mole Lake.
4: Well done.
3: Thank you.
1: White people are the worst. Land acknowledgement, really, the land is ours. 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I believe in God, the Father Almighty, maker of heaven and earth, and in his son, Jesus Christ, who was born of a virgin, suffered under Pontius Pilate, was crucified, died, was buried, descended into hell, and on the third day rose again. It is, the land acknowledgements are a religious statement by nut jobs. 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

0: Truth over tribe. Conviction over party. Eric Erickson, conservative but not captive.
1: Hello there. There is some breaking news here that is happening right now. So there's an interesting juxtaposition happening in Washington, D.C. right now. The vice president is giving the White House briefing, since there's no White House press secretary with the departure of Carolyn Leavitt. While the vice president is briefing the press, Marco Rubio has posted that he's designating a grandson of Raul Castro, Fidel Ernesto Castro Calle, Banco Exterior de Cuba, and four entities that are working as part of the corrupt Castro financial and intelligence network. Let me just read you this from Marco Rubio himself. It just hit the wires a few minutes ago. Cuba's communist regime elites preside over a failed state where ordinary Cubans go hungry while the Castro family and other insiders enrich themselves through sanctions evasions and other illicit schemes and seek to export subversive Marxist ideology to the United States and other states in the Western Hemisphere. Today, I've designated a grandson of Raul Castro, Fidel Ernesto Castro Calle, Banco Exterior de Cuba, and four entities that are part of the corrupt Castro financial and intelligence network. President Trump and I are unwavering in our commitment that Cuba be free. He's essentially putting them on a list as those who cannot be supported, funded, or otherwise cooperated with. They're sanctioned by the United States now. Cuba has, in fact, been pouring resources into the United States for a while. We know this. The Cubans have spies in the United States. Not only do they have spies in the United States, the Cubans also have been funding groups in the United States to destabilize the United States, to cause division within the States. The Chinese, the Russians do it as well. And it is all kind of an organized enterprise. And I want you to note something. And I want you to pay serious attention to this. For my social media team, you may want to take this and cut it up at this point for social media. Tom Holman is in charge of deportations. Tom Holman went on television to talk about the deportations. This is what Tom Holman said on Newsmax. All right, no, this was, I believe this was Fox.
2: Oh, look, it was a really very well-planned strategic operation, right? A very targeted operation. So the way we did it, you know, moving in and out every 2 days, going to different parts of the state, we didn't get the open border advocates time to gather up and interfere and spit on officers and, you know, get their YouTube moments that they, you know, send out in the media and misidentify ICE officers and what they're doing. And so it was a good operation. And like I say, well-targeted operation. It's actually closer to 2,200 aliens arrested in 30 days. So for those who say targeted enforcement operations don't work, this is an example it does, because in June of this year, ICE broke an historic record, and they arrested more illegal aliens in the month of June than any time in the history of the agency. July, they broke June's number. And yesterday I saw the numbers. August, a brand new historic number of aliens ICE is arresting. They're breaking records every month.
1: Tom Holman is in charge of deportations. In June of this year, ICE arrested more illegal aliens than in any other month in American history. And in July, ICE broke June's record. And in August, ICE broke July's record. Three record-breaking months of deportation arrests of illegal aliens by ICE. Concurrent to this, the Cuban regime has been isolated and embargoed and shut down. Its bank assets in the United States are frozen. The island is surrounded by the American Navy. What happened to all the ICE protests? There's correlation and there's causation. Not everything that happened concurrently, one causes the other. Some just happen at the same time. But we know beyond a shadow of a doubt that the Cuban regime has been funding left-wing groups in the United States. It has been documented and covered ad nauseum. Is it a coincidence that as the Cuban regime has been frozen out of its bank accounts in the United States, the ICE protests have disappeared at a time that ICE is arresting more people than at any time in American history? Is it a coincidence? I don't know. But it sure is interesting to me that Marco Rubio has frozen Cuba's assets in this country, assets that were hidden under shadow accounts that we discovered and froze, and all those supposedly organic ICE protests around the country, they've disappeared at a time that ICE is deporting more people than at any time in American history. Isn't that curious? Isn't that curious? This is more from Tom Homan in the Fox News interview.
2: Look, I'm an equal opportunity deporter. I don't care where you're from. I don't care what country you're from. If you got an order of removal issued by an immigration judge, you're going to go home.
1: You're going to go home. This is one more from him on the birth tourism issue.
2: President Trump's right. We know of about 25 to 30,000 a year that are occurring. And it's a misuse of the visa process. Getting a visa is a privilege from this country. And when you lie and commit fraud saying you come in here for work, but you're actually coming here to give birth, I mean, that's a violation of the law. But what's most important, what concerns me the most, is a national security issue. Mm. Because two of the biggest abusers of this process is Russia and China. So you're going to have hundreds of thousands of U.S. citizens living in Russia and China can come back here and vote, can run for political office, and can get a government job. So it's a huge, huge national security issue.
1: It is a huge national security issue. Birth tourism is something that we in the United States really do need to crack down on, and there should be bipartisan support for it. But we live in profoundly stupid times. And because we live in profoundly stupid times, we have to deal with the Democratic Socialists in Congress who, for one reason or another, think that this sort of birth tourism, we should allow it, and it's racist to be opposed to it. Here is Ayanna Pressley, the progressive member of the U.S. House of Representatives. Just listen to this.
3: Claims that white people are being deliberately replaced by immigrants and people of color. It is a far-right, white supremacist ideology that far too many Republicans believe is real. In fact, in 2017 in Charlottesville, at the Unite the Right rally, when people were brandishing those tiki torches, that's what they were saying. You will not replace us. So it often relies on invasion rhetoric to advance that narrative by portraying black and brown families as an invading force rather than as human beings and people that are entitled to dignity. A parent crossing a border becomes the enemy. A pregnant woman becomes a threat. A child born in the United States becomes proof of a takeover. The consequences of this rhetoric have been deadly. In 2018, a gunman who embraced anti-Semitic replacement rhetoric murdered 11 worshipers at the Tree of Life Synagogue in Pittsburgh. In 2019, the El Paso shooter killed 23 people and described his attack as a response to a supposed Hispanic invasion of Texas. In 2022, in Buffalo, New York, a shooter motivated by replacement ideology killed 10 black Americans while they shopped for groceries. Republicans have the choice. You can focus on healing and uniting our communities, but you are hell-bent on division and hate. As my colleague made clear, we all understand that birth tourism is illegal, it is wrong, and it is rare. That is not really what today's hearing is about. What this is about is a strategy to codify the great replacement theory in law, to further codify white supremacy, and to weaponize the entire federal government in pursuance of it. And that is the fact of the matter. And I refuse to let that happen.
1: Lady, it is a documented fact that China and Russia are engaged in birth tourism, sending people to the United States, taking advantage of the quirks of our Constitution so that their citizens can give birth to the United States and have children, or they're hiring surrogates to give joint citizenship. It has nothing to do with white supremacy. It's a reality. And the idea you can't distinguish between the rhetoric of some and the reality of others is generally bizarre to me. Charlie says he's dumber for having listened to that lady. I apologize. The rest of you, if your brain cells collapse because of it, she genuinely believes
4: that concerns about birth tourism, something other Democrats have also raised a red flag about, that somehow it's racist to be concerned with birth tourism, that it's akin to the Tiki Torch whites in Charlottesville, Virginia. It's actually a serious issue that Tom Homan is raising. The Chinese and the Russians are sending women to our country to give birth in our country, particularly in the Northern Marianas Islands in Guam, where it's a big deal. They have been paying women in this country to serve as surrogates to give birth to Chinese nationals in the United States. It's a national security issue. At the same time, the Cubans have had their accounts in this country that they thought they had hidden. Notice the Chinese or the Cuban communists were using American bank accounts to funnel money to themselves. The Cuban communists were hiding shell companies in the United States. We've shut those down. And curiously, all the protests about the ICE deportations have disappeared. Is that not a coincidence? But you got Democrats carrying the water of the communists in Washington, D.C., insisting that concerns about birth tourism are just pure racism, when it's actually a documented strategy by the Chinese. They genuinely wish to take the Manchurian candidate seriously. They want to have a child born in the United States who becomes automatically an American citizen, who is repatriated back to China and raised to be a Chinese communist, only to come back to the United States, claim their citizenship, right, and launch a political career as a charismatic, dynamic, democratic socialist of America, I'm sure, and take over for China. I don't know that it'll be successful, but they clearly wish to try. This isn't a fever dream. This is actually happening before our eyes. Tom Homan is absolutely right to call it out. It should be a very big red flag. The problem, of course, is that the wokes, the Democrats, they've just kind of lost their mind, and they've gone so far left, they're alienating people. Of course, if a commie comes back to this country, I expect them to lie through their teeth about what they believe and do better than the ones here. So there's this comment last night on CNN. I forget who this liberal panelist is, but I want you to listen to this. This is at the secularists, these atheists who just, they don't understand things that are offensive to people. Just listen to this.
5: That is my advice, is get out there, go on offense, say who you are, but also be very clear about who James Tallarico is. So, I mean, do you think it's okay that he said that white men are the biggest domestic terrorist threat to this country?
6: Is he campaigning on that? Or was this some comment from like 2019 that was kind of cringe that we've all moved past?
5: Oh, so people aren't held accountable for their past comments?
6: Ken Paxton, in very recent history.
5: So are you the biggest domestic terrorist?
6: Of course I don't agree with that, but James Tallarico isn't running on that. When James Tallarico and Ken Paxton are facing off, they're talking about the economy while Ken Paxton is cheating on his wife. James Tallarico is talking about money and politics while Ken Paxton is taking money out of the hands of his voters. Like, you realize his own staff.
5: Is God non-binary?
6: Who cares?
5: This is just such
4: what cares if God is non-binary? I'm telling you, Hispanic voters and black voters in Texas, they care that Tallarico guy believes that God is non-binary. Those are the things that Paxton can do to win. Paxton is having all sorts of problems. People are mad at me for telling you the truth about his problems. I say repeatedly, I still think he can win the race, but he's really got to make it not about Tallarico being weird and creepy, weak, effeminate, gay, whatever that he wants to say. He's got to make it about the things that Tallarico has actually said, that God is non-binary. You will alienate black and Hispanic voters, that the white guy who lives in New York City doesn't care about God being non-binary. Of course he doesn't care, but the people in Texas do. These people have gone crazy. And also the people in Texas, they care about illegal immigration. The people in the border states care about it. The Democrats not only don't care about it, they want the border open back up. They're furious with Tom Homan for setting records of deportation arrests. But curiously, since we've frozen all the Cuban assets, they haven't been protesting as much as they used to. I don't know that there's a tie in there, but I wouldn't be surprised if there were. Incogni wants to keep you private online. They really want to help you with your privacy. Y'all, they have sent me some bizarre stories to highlight, and I got to, because some of them genuinely just blow my mind. This is one of them. Batavia, Illinois. 2:40 in the morning, a woman sees a flashlight and a shadow outside her window. Police say the man in her backyard was a registered sex offender. A military court had convicted him in 2024. He'd taken a sailor's key card, let himself into her bedroom, and watched her sleep. Now, he had never met the woman in Batavia, Illinois. He saw her on social media, researched her, and he found her home address. 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
1: Welcome back. I want to play you this clip from the president. He had the 35 Republicans at the White House last night he intends to campaign for and several others. He says he's going to barnstorm the country over the next month or two to try to rally the vote for Republicans. And this is something he said about Alexandria Ocasio-Cortez.
2: Never their first thought, that's where they're going. Because I've seen them. They come out with all this terrible stuff. Like I'm watching AOC. She's saying, oh, I was only kidding about the things I used to say. I see others say the same thing because they're not electable with those. But they'll go back to those things. So they'll go back to defund the police.
1: She's just pretending. And this is the thing I think Republicans can really make a case on and a claim on for 2026 is that the Democrats are now trying to walk away from all of their positions, but they can't really walk away from those positions. They still believe those positions. They're just lying about it right now. And I think there's a case to be made to the American public that the Democrats are as woke as ever, and they're just ashamed now to admit it. They can't admit it because they're afraid the voters will reject them. But if they get in power, the woke is coming back. Do you want the woke to come back? Woke 2.0 is worse. Stalin was worse than Lenin. Lenin was woke 1.0. Stalin was 2.0. Woke 2.0 is going to be far worse than woke 1.0. 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
6: From ABC News, I'm Dave Packer. Jury deadlock in the Lindsey Clancy trial. Her defense attorney suggested a lone juror is not listening to the judge's instruction and is all that stands between the Massachusetts mother who killed her 3 children and a verdict of not guilty by reason of insanity.
7: The judge is expected to question that one holdout juror before the jury begins deliberations for a 7th day. The concern is the one holdout could cause a mistrial and force this whole emotional, gut-wrenching case to be replayed.
6: ABC's Aaron Katursky. The war against Iran has been driving up oil costs this week, feeding inflation concerns. According to GasBuddy, the national average price of diesel fuel that powers the trucks hauling most of what we buy
8: rising to a record $5.82 a gallon, up more than $2 from a year ago. The Trump administration making an urgent appeal to the Supreme Court to allow new postal service rules for mail-in ballots to take effect immediately. This after President Trump's executive order aimed at restricting access to voting by mail. A federal judge temporarily blocking the changes, and North Carolina will start sending out ballots tomorrow. State Board of Elections Director Sam Hayes.
9: These are active legal proceedings, and we will allow the courts to resolve them. Our responsibility is to monitor those developments and make sure that North Carolina counties have clear guidance if anything changes.
8: Former Venezuelan President Nicolas Maduro asking a federal judge to dismiss the drug trafficking case against him, claiming he's protected by head of state immunity. Women paying tribute to feminist icon Gloria Steinem, who died Wednesday at the age of 92. Nancy Cook is a member of the North Carolina chapter of the National Organization for Women.
10: It's very important in my life. I was a teenager in the 60s, and she opened up our eyes that there was more that we could do as women.
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8: Severe weather is threatening Labor Day weekend from the upper Midwest to the Atlantic coast, with more bad storms coming. ABC senior meteorologist Lee Goldberg.
13: More severe storms, same places for the holiday travel rush tomorrow. Pittsburgh, D.C., into much of Virginia. And that storm zone that'll shift farther south into the Carolinas into Saturday. And finally, it's the comfort moving into the Great Lakes and Northeast. More comfortable temperatures for the holiday weekend, but the heat dome is intact across parts of the Midwest and the Deep South.
8: Gunshots ring out at a police department lobby in Florida. Police say the suspect who opened fire was a 70-year-old woman. ABC's Matt Rivers has more.

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6: All across America, we are Red Eye Radio. He is Eric Harley and I'm Gary McNamara. Good morning. Welcome. I got like 5 drops of rain yesterday. I'm not kidding. Just 5 drops. That was it.
7: Yeah.
6: I was looking out the back door and I went, are those drops of rain hitting the pool surface? The moat surface?
7: Mm-hmm.
6: And I was like, wow. And I ran out to the front to see if it was, you know, sticking to the driveway. There was nothing. And I went back and it was gone. That's it. I mean, it didn't rain for more than 10 seconds.
7: Yeah.
6: and it really wasn't rain. So that doesn't count. Because it's not significant rainfall.
7: It doesn't get the pavement wet. There's no measured precipitation. I had the same event about 3 weeks ago on a Saturday night, just north of here on I-35 over the Lake Louisville Bridge southbound. 11:28 p.m. I looked down at my clock just to make sure I could make note of it. For about 10 to 12 seconds, good rain to the point that I had to turn on my windshield wipers. I was like, oh. Man, I'm impressed. And then I got to the other side of the bridge. It was over. It was like, I mean, I don't know where it came from, too. I was like looking up at, you know, at the sky, and it didn't look like it was just a stray shower that hovered only like half of the bridge, basically. And that's the only rain I've experienced in a long time. It's been a while.
6: And then up in the Western New York, Southern America, I mean, Southern Ontario, I'm getting that mixed up. Southern Ontario region, they got pounded. I mean, they got the rain that Western New York got last night. Mm-hmm. There are streets that I've never seen flooded before that looked like it had 2-3 feet of rain in Buffalo.
7: Yeah.
6: I mean, it was, rain, of a river going down the street.
7: Yeah.
6: I'm like,
7: yeah.
6: Whoa. And I actually, yesterday, I woke up because I knew they were really getting hit hard.
7: Right.
6: I don't know if you saw it. The one stadium, the concert stadium in Toronto, was just devastated. The stands. I mean, it just whatever hit that. I mean, they just said it was thunderstorms. I'm like, that's a pretty severe thunderstorm and winds. If it did that, but around I saw my cousin who lives right around the corner from my dad's house. I saw that they had trees down, and I, you know, called my dad's house, you know, wanting to talk to my sister and brother, and nobody picked up. And I'm like, oh, no, what's going on? And it's like everyone I try contact, you know, 3 different phone numbers, texted them, nothing. I'm like, oh, no. And they were just, my brother was busy outside taking down a limb from from a tree that cracked and putting it in the back, but they were all right. But, man, they were getting pounded. I think it was record rainfall for parts of Western New York. I think it was near Batavia, New York, that they saw a tornado. But those really, they were getting the kind of storms that we get here.
7: Yeah.
6: You know, like

0: We are Red Eye Radio. He is Eric Harley, and I'm Gary McNamara. Coming up following the bottom of the hour, we will get to this audio cut, which is a perfect audio cut to fit in what we were just talking about. You know, what, you know, Gloria Steinem will be, you know, what she will be known for, and, you know, what, how her career started and how it ended.
1: Yeah.
0: And, right, right. You know, you can look at her as the focal point of the, you know, modern movement of liberal feminism, and also the one who back in 2021 made it official that self-misogyny has ended the liberal women's movement when she endorsed biological men playing against biological women.
1: Right.
0: It's just, when you think about it, and the reason we focus on it is because it's so insane to begin with, the radical transgender movement, but to see, and we had predicted it a long time ago here on this show, over a decade ago, before anybody was really talking, we would get, you guys are spending too much time on it. We go, none of this thing's going to be big. It'll end liberal feminism, and it did.
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11: 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Gary McNamara and Eric Harley talk about everything from politics to social issues and news of the day. 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
12: All across America, we are Red Eye Radio. He is Eric Harley and I'm Gary McNamara. Welcome and good morning. I'm telling you, Democrats debating is just hilarious. This is another one from New Hampshire, okay?
13: Okay.
12: This is the Challenger Democratic page. I may not be pronouncing the name right. Paige Butchman, I think. She said she'll immediately, as soon as she becomes, if she becomes a House representative, she will put in the articles of impeachment for Trump. So naturally, the question would be to her, what charges, right?
13: Right.
12: What high crime and misdemeanor?
13: Right.
12: You would think that if that's the one thing that you're promoting, you would be prepared to answer that question, right?
13: Yep.
12: Here we go.
13: Okay.
12: Here we go.
13: All right.
14: Representative Boschman, you've said you'll file articles of impeachment against President Trump on day one when you get to Washington. For viewers tonight, can you explain what you see as the high crime or misdemeanor you believe the president's committed this term? And also how you'll convince other members to join your impeachment efforts when many other members have also promised to file their own articles of impeachment?
15: Yeah, sure. Thank you. Well, it's really hard to narrow it down, and I didn't bring my running list. So I'll just say that pretty much everything that Trump is doing has, there's a problem with it.
12: She never answers the question.
13: Yeah.
12: Everything.
13: Everything.
12: All of it. Trump is bad.
13: I know.
12: So. Back to you. But think about the fact is, Democrats,
13: I didn't know you could do that in debates.
12: Democrats don't believe they have to be prepared in any way to answer anything.
13: No, they don't.
12: Nothing.
13: No, they don't. You know, it's just, and it really is such the easy way out. I didn't know you could do that.
12: Yeah.
13: I would have run for office just for fun.
12: Well,
13: if I thought I could get away with that on stage. Eric, what do you think about your opponent? Don't ask me. Look at, you know, the, you know, huh? Back to you.
12: I mean, if you don't have to answer questions in a debate, when do you have to answer questions? Gary, why do you think you should be in political office? Cause.
13: That's obvious.
12: Cause what?
13: Cause. That's obvious.
12: Are you saying I'm
13: just
12: your cause? No, I'm saying cause.
13: Just look and then point to your opponent. Just
12: because.
13: Look. Look.
12: Yeah.
13: And then just point. Don't say anything else. If I could get away with that. Oh my gosh. But they do.
12: I know.
13: They get away with it all the time.
12: It's amazing.
13: And then inevitably, we've been talking about this for years on the big stage, on the, you know, for the big offices, the larger offices. You see, and this is why we started talking. In fact, in recent, presidential election years, it was like, do you really need to do a debate anymore? Because why is the GOP agreeing to, do these debates when they don't get control over who's going to moderate, which networks are going to carry the debates? Or, you know, I say, let the Democrats do four. Let the Democrats choose two. Let the GOP choose two. And nope, you can't have that. And we're just going to control it. And it's going to be, you know, let the, in fact, when Chris Wallace, remember back when he was

0: We are Red Eye Radio. He's Eric Harley, and I'm Gary McNamara. And then the one thing, because I believe in free trade, and I believe that all products should be from around the world we should be competing with.
1: Yeah.
0: But what the president's doing here is the president is basically wants to dump oil at below market prices into the United States and beef for the next 90 days below market prices. No, the president should not be involved in foreign governments dumping products in the United States, which is exactly what he has rallied against, by the way, for the last half century.
1: Yeah.
0: He has rallied against doing any government doing something like that. And then when he does something that I agree with, which is have a totally reasonable position on the data centers, the populist and his party are already so, you know, hyped up about, you know, just because of the emotion of AI, where he's not winning that in his own party.
2: Mm-hmm.
0: He's winning it with conservatives because he has the right there economically. He's got the absolute right opinion on that one, but he can't win that one because the party has become so populist and so reactionary and so drama laden. AI, data centers, no way, they destroy everything. That portion of the populist party or the populist exists in the Republican Party. And so when he does something right, it goes against the populist, which he has helped create.
2: Yeah, I mean, it's hard to know where the party is as a whole right now.
0: I know, it's just...
2: You know, I think that's why they don't want to participate in the, whatever you're going to call it, the midterm convention, the rally, whatever it's going to be next week, right here in our backyard. And that's, you know, that's the thing is that, you know, you come off your 5-week home break, right? In the house, you come off, you're in your district. You're also taking vacation. And then they come back and then Johnson announces they're going to actually spend more time back in their district between now and the election, between now and November, which you would want to do, but they really need to do. It actually is imperative that they get some more campaigning done locally in those House districts.
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0: We are Red Eye Radio. He's Eric Carlin. I'm Gary McNamara. 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
1: Okay.
0: Enes Kanter Freedom said he's going to sue in federal court.
2: Oh.
0: He just filed a federal complaint. I'm taking legal action over my ejection from the Chicago Sky game while peacefully exercising my First Amendment rights.
2: All right.
0: My T-shirt did what the whole WNBA apparently could not do. Define a woman, no threats, no violence, just biology. And somehow that required a security escort. You know, the thing is, you really don't have, when you're in a private thing like situation like that, you probably don't have First Amendment rights like you would in a protest somewhere.
2: Right.
0: When you're particularly, you know, you're at a game, whatever. But the fact is, she came after him. She pointed at him. He simply responded. He did not start that from what I can see. Remember, the player scored the basket?
2: Yep.
0: She turned at him?
2: Yep.
0: And was screaming at him, and he was put his hands up like what? It'd be interesting to see what happens here. You know, I think the settlement should be.
2: What?
0: The settlement should be nobody admits fault, but they settle and he becomes a member of the Chicago Sky.
2: Oh, I think that should be the settlement. That should be the settlement.
0: And he should say, I'm doing this. I'm going to play for the Chicago Sky, and I'm doing this in memory of the late Gloria Steinem.
2: Oh, please.
0: It's what she would have wanted for women's rights. Please. A man playing a woman's.
2: Please, please, somebody, please, just make that happen. Please make that happen. Please. I'm begging you. Yeah, I'd love to see that happen.
0: The best thing is both of them. Kanter, Freedom, and also Royce White, they're not stopping. They're not wimping out. They keep taking it more forward, which I knew they were going to do because you have to do that.
2: Yeah.
0: Because you have to force them. You have to force them to defend what they believe or at least explain what they believe.
2: Yep.
0: They believe they can debate without explaining what they believe.
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0: We are Red Eye Radio. He is Eric Harley, and I'm Gary McNamara. Coming up following the bottom of the hour, we will get to this audio cut, which is a perfect audio cut to fit in what we were just talking about. You know, what, you know, Gloria Steinem will be, you know, what she will be known for and, you know, what, how her career started and how it ended.
1: Yeah.
0: And, you know, you can look at her as the focal point of the, you know, modern movement of liberal feminism, and also the one who back in 2021 made it official that self-misogyny has ended the liberal women's movement when she endorsed biological men playing against biological women.
1: Right.
0: It's just, when you think about it, and the reason we focus on it is because it's so insane to begin with, the radical transgender movement, but to see, and we had predicted it a long time ago here on this show, over a decade ago, before anybody was really talking, we would get, you guys are spending too much time on it. We go, none of this thing's going to be big. It'll end liberal feminism, and it did.
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0: WICC Smart MLS Right Now Traffic.
1: Okay, good morning. So far, so good. If you're traveling on the Connecticut Turnpike or on the Merritt Parkway, no problems to report. Looks like a lot of the overnight

0: love that.
1: Yeah.
0: Wow. That's so. First of all, there's a lot to unpack there. I did not realize. I know that you come from a very service oriented family, so that doesn't surprise me. And obviously, business and everything like that. Did not realize you were the fourth D'Addario to be a ringmaster.
1: Yeah.
0: That is so
1: very
0: cool.
1: Exciting.
0: Wow.
1: Maybe my son will be the fifth.
0: Right? Could you imagine? I love that. Oh, yeah. Five golden rings. I think that's so cool. So let's talk about you a little bit, Nick. And actually, you led in perfectly with your family and everything. But what is the connection between you, your family, and the Barnum Festival?
1: Well, the Barnum Festival was founded in the late 1940s to bring a bunch of local businesses together to celebrate the community and joy and bring joy to children. And my family's business was founded. It's actually our 100th anniversary this year, 1927.
0: Wait, when do you turn 100?
1: Sometime in 1927. The records aren't that great.
0: But I only ask because WACC turns 100 in November of this year.
1: That's
0: so
1: amazing.
0: We are like siblings in that way. Look at us.
1: Bunch of entrepreneurship in 1927.
0: All right. Amazing.
1: But we were founded, my great-grandfather founded in 1927 with an axe and a wheelbarrow in the north end of Bridgeport digging basements. And we became a pretty large conglomerate of mainly construction-based businesses, and we're still involved locally. I run High Hill Energy Services, our home heating, fuel, and HVAC business. And we also have businesses nationally and internationally, aluminum businesses, rare earth metals, rocket companies. So involved in a lot of different things. But, you know, I was raised with a family that with great success, if you're given the opportunity for success, it creates responsibility and responsibility giving back. So we've been... I think I saw a video online, a very grainy YouTube video from 1952, and we're pulling the floats with our trucks.
0: That's so cool.
1: Yeah, we go way back with Barnum Festival.
0: That is so neat. And are you a P.T. Barnum fan, would you say?
1: I am. I'm reading about him right now. I knew a lot growing up, obviously. You think about the circus, but he was so much more. He was
0: so
1: a public
0: more.
1: Servant, involved in a lot of businesses, basically developed Bridgeport as a city.
0: Right?
1: Yeah.
0: I've learned so much about P.T. Barnum in recent years, I think because of this job, because I always knew him, obviously, from the circus, of course. But then you start to realize that he really was so integral in our railways, the Port Jeff Ferry, just so much, like a lot of our infrastructure. It's crazy. And the fact that even he was in government, which is kind of interesting because you also you have both those hats of business and government. I think that's really cool.
1: No, it's very interesting. Yeah, I serve as a selectman in Easton, and P.T. Barnum was mayor of Bridgeport, also state legislator, ran for Congress, I think, a few times. He was involved in a lot. I mean, he helped found, I believe, the water company, a bunch of railroads, built a bunch of the bridges, Seaside Park, and a lot of the companies that he was involved with, they're still involved with the festival. I mean, the Port Jeff Ferry is involved with the festival, M&T Bank, which used to be People's Bank. So it's great to have that heritage continue on.
0: So it's crazy to think we're already looking ahead to the 2027 Barnum Festival season. But what's so neat about it, and I loved the fact, quite frankly, Nick, that they picked somebody from Easton as well, because I think it speaks to the idea that Barnum Festival is not just a Bridgeport only.
1: It
0: really is this. I think it's really cool. Like, we've highlighted what they do in Monroe, and we highlight what they do in other towns and cities during the Barnum Festival, which I think is so neat. And so I love the fact that you're an Easton guy, but you are the next ringmaster.
1: I love
0: that.
1: No, it's exciting because it is really a greater Bridgeport region, a regional festival. And I mean, it gives joy to tens of thousands of children every single year. So we have some great events. There's about 20 or 30 events, some that we haven't announced yet, some that we're still planning. The first is on November 17th. It's Meet the Ringmaster. It's a fundraiser at Vazzi's Four Seasons. There'll be a link on the website for tickets. But our big events are the free events, the Wing Ding Parade for the children, the fireworks that happen right around 4th of July, end of June. And of course, the big street parade.
0: Of course. Absolutely. Yeah. And I know in the recent years, they've had like a free community health clinic that they do.
1: Yes.
0: There's a lot. I've gotten so into the Barnum Festival, and I think it's such a huge event that goes on for months. I think that's the other part of it as well. And are you ready for that?
1: I'm ready.
0: I'm looking at you in the face and I'm saying, hey, congrats for the red jacket, but are you ready for a year of extra work?
1: I'm very excited. So I have a 5-year-old son at home. So he's excited.
0: He's the son of a ringmaster.
1: Yeah.
0: I kind of love that. Like, you know, he's going to go to school now, and Two Truths and a Lie is going to be like, my dad's a ringmaster. You know, that's going to be something he brings up.
1: Definitely.
0: Should.
1: No, but we're excited. My wife, my son, my entire family. I mean, you know, my cousin Tommy D'Addario, who owns the car deal.

0: fellowship. Everyone's very excited. And we're hoping to bring a lot of younger people, younger families involved. I think if you are my parents' age, our parents' age, you know what the Barnum Festival is. I think as you get to some of the newer people that moved into the area from New York over the last few years, they don't know it as much. And I want to bring awareness to that and awareness to all the great work that nonprofits like the Barnum Festival bring. I've served on a lot of nonprofit boards over the years, the Cardinal Sheen Center, Child and Family Guidance Center, also the Klein Memorial Auditorium. So, you know, we're very excited to sort of showcase a lot of those organizations too.
1: Well, from one millennial to another, I love that you're the first millennial ringmaster, by the
0: way.
1: It's
0: exciting. We might have to do a 90s themed party this year. That's what I'm thinking.
1: Can we please?
0: I think it would be a good idea.
1: I was going to ask that. I was going to say, if you want to attract the nostalgia of our generation, I think we have a 90s party. I think we do. I do. I feel like we do. Maybe a little, you know, character look-alike kind of contest dress-up thing. I don't know. Maybe. I don't know. I just think it's awesome. When I saw your name pop up, I'm like, I know him.
0: I appreciate it.
1: It's true. I felt like Elf. When he's like, I know Santa, I know him. I was like, I know this guy. He's the ringmaster for 2027.
0: We
1: it's
0: also
1: a big
0: have a,
1: deal.
0: Just while I'm here, I got to plug something else too. Which
1: of
0: is
1: course,
0: it's
1: part of your
0: we
1: job.
0: We have our EMS fireworks on September 19th.
1: Okay, so they picked a date.
0: They did.
1: I was wondering.
0: They
1: okay.
0: did. It was canceled.
1: Yes.
0: But I sort of was able to work with John Arnold to rally people together.
1: I love
0: together.
1: John.
0: Great guy.
1: I love him so much.
0: And it's September 19th. Rain date is the 20th.
1: Okay.
0: So tickets are available right now.
1: I
0: so,
1: will
0: you
1: add
0: know,
1: that
0: I'm
1: to
0: hoping
1: my
0: to start the season with a EMS fireworks and end the season with the Barnum Festival fireworks.
1: So. Yeah, it's you got a lot of hats this year, my guy, but it's totally worth it and so cool. Such an honor to be the ringmaster for the Barnum Festival. That's
0: well,
1: so cool.
0: Thank you very much. I hope I can be back again and we can definitely discuss
1: so that's part
0: the other
1: of the
0: events.
1: Resume. Did they not tell you? Oh, part of your, I should say, your requirements over the next year is that
0: they
1: you
0: told
1: check
0: me
1: in.
0: I'm going to be busy, but I do better busy.
1: Yeah.
0: So.
1: Well, yeah, part of your busy is going to be coming on WICC. Yeah, that's part of your job now, and that's totally cool. I mean, because you got to deal with me. That's probably the worst part. But
0: oh,
1: other than that, it's
0: best.
1: Okay.
0: You're the only radio show that I listen to. So.
1: Yes. I love that. I love that for me. And I love this for you, Nick D'Addario. Congratulations again, the 2027 Ringmaster for the Barnum Festival. So exciting.
0: Thank you. I appreciate it.
1: You're very welcome. And I am going to link the Barnum Festival website to ours, voicesct.com, so you could stay up to date with everything happening. When was that? In November?
0: November 17th.
1: Okay. So that's going to be the first event that you're going to want to know about. Meet Nick. You're going to love him, I'm telling you, and more events that are going to be happening throughout really 2027 for the Barnum Festival. So we will link their website to ours, voiceofct.com. Nick, thank you so much.
0: Thank you so much for having me.
1: Of course.
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3: Southbound on 95 right now in Bridgeport, heavy volume from 27A towards Fairfield Rest Area. Delays southbound on the Merritt Parkway as you come out of Trumbull into the Fairfield Rest Area there. 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Fairfield County traffic every 10 minutes on WICC.
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4: Today will be partly sunny, warm, and moderately humid in the low to mid 80s. Partly cloudy tonight in the low 60s. Partly sunny tomorrow and less humid in the upper 70s. I'm meteorologist Paul Piorek on WICC.
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1: Wilton is considering hiring an outside firm to help oversee major town and school construction projects. I want to just note, nothing has been decided just yet. But officials say the town is facing roughly $130 million in building needs, and an owner's agent could help manage projects and maximize state reimbursements. We learn more about this from First Selectman of Wilton, Tony Boucher.
12: In about 2023, we had some assessment reports done both on our town buildings and our school buildings to see what state they were in and what repairs need to be done, what upgrades and so on. And the report was stunning in its impact because it at that in 2023, and of course prices have gone up, it predicted possibly $130 million worth of needs that we had. So of course we had to do some planning on that and spread it out. We can't do that all in 1 year, but spread it over a 10-year period or more. And in the process, we began passing some bond items to address both the school, principally the school buildings, and the town, because schools in Wilton are its number one business. And we want to make sure we can accommodate the school needs. And so in the process of doing that, we decided it was time to reestablish a facilities or building committee for the town, which is necessary. And in doing so, we also saw how many projects would need to be done and whether our staff could accommodate internally all of this. And we decided to explore the possibility of using an owner's agent, which is an outside firm that can come in and help manage some of the process. So in order for us to understand how that would work, I had several firms, over five of them, I contacted and talked about, and a few of them sent information, and some actually came to a joint meeting with the Board of Education and the Board of Selectmen. And also, I included several members of previous building committees that have stepped up and have also volunteered to help us with the building committee process. And it was very enlightening. It was very well done. I think everybody appreciated it. It's just for background information so we can understand how it would work. And now we're in the process of a meeting and putting together and crafting a new building committee that would address all of these needs.
1: Okay. And so I want to just make sure people know that there have not been any formal decisions made. You guys just had a meeting, correct, though, not too long ago, really, yes, like an information gathering, if you will.
12: Exactly.
1: Okay. And so, you know, tell us kind of what next steps are. I'll even back up a little bit more, Tony, if
12: sure,
1: you don't mind.
12: Sure. No, not at all.
1: So you had said, you know, going back to 2023, you had a good understanding of what needed to be updated and what needed to be looked at and things like that. Can you, sure, give us a sense of, you know, what areas in town or what schools like are being prioritized? I guess give us a sense of what we are talking about, why this matters.
12: Well, the real advantage we had of doing a thorough assessment was that we were able then to take the various needs. And of course, there's always needs and every town has them. You know, so usually you're just reactive to, oh my God, this needs to be fixed right now. This is falling apart. Instead, we looked at what needed to be done as a priority number one, what could be a priority number two, what could be a priority number three, or even four or five, so that we could space it out properly. And there were absolute needs. You always have, for example, roofs that need to be replaced over a 30-year span, and they'll come up. And just like the town has needs that will come up after it's, you know, it's aged. There are things that every town does every year, such as its roads, right? And they have to do those every year to try to keep replacing the ones that were fixed years ago and just try to keep up with it so they're in good repair. But we also found that town buildings, particularly where we have our planning office and our major, you know, town hall, which is 1931 year old in actual concert hall at one time. And our planning and health department and DPW was a garage at one time. And what's happened over the convening years is a lot of the spaces have been taken up that were meeting rooms. We even have and utilizing some closets as office space for different ones.
1: Wow.
12: And we've eliminated in town hall and in the annex, the two major meeting rooms where we used to have our meetings. We now have, you know, board meetings, board of finance, board of selectmen and so forth in our community center. So there's no question the town is growing. And it was okay when during COVID, a lot of things stopped. Let's face it, everything came to a halt and not much was done. Very few bond items even came to the public. And Wilton is a meeting, town meeting form of government. It doesn't have a town council. Its legislative body is the Board of Selectmen. And the voters of the town once a year at its annual town meeting vote all these projects through. They vote for the budget. So it's very much a democratic process in Wilton. But, it, of course, it takes some time to get things done. And so once we assessed both what the school needs were, the town needs were, we put together a plan, hopefully, that would first address priority number one. And so priority number one in the first 23, 24, 25 last year, we passed through an amazing number of bond items, nearly 24, which we hadn't done in years. So, of course, that would put stress on the internal, you know, staff in order to address all of these in a timely fashion. We also want to make sure that we, for those that are school and reimbursable by the state, even though we get a very small reimbursement number, it's still important to maximize, you know, our investment for them. So that's when, you know, there were building committees that were disbanded some years ago. We now have to put them back up and get them going again. Fortunately, we have wonderful, wonderful citizen volunteers with expertise that I reached out to, and they agreed to step up again, and we can add new people to them. But again, this process takes time. It has to go through the Board of Selectmen, but we also need to include the Board of Education as well, because they're the users.
1: Yes.
12: They know what they need in the buildings, but the town itself, the Board of Selectmen, are responsible for every building, including all the school buildings. So the ultimate decision in the process rests on them.
1: Yeah,
12: and,
1: makes sense.
12: So this is, yeah, it is important, but I'm pleased at least we have a process now that we're looking to put in place.
1: Well, and it seems like a very collaborative effort, which is no real surprise when it comes to Wilton. That's certainly something that has been very clear for quite some time. We are talking to Wilton's first selectman, Tony Boucher, and Wilton is considering right now hiring an outside firm to help oversee major town and school construction projects. Again, no decision has been made yet, but these conversations are happening. Tony, I wanted to get your take on this because I don't know if it plays a role or if it's anything that you are concerned about. And by the way, Tony did used to work in the legislature, so I think this is something that you probably know an awful lot about, more than most. But I look at what happened in Connecticut not too long ago when we talk about school construction projects. And maybe you know where I'm going with this, but the case of Costa Diamantis, the former head of the state office of school construction grants and reviews. And for those of you who don't know what I'm talking about, we don't have the time to talk about it in this segment, but I do think the average listener is at least aware of that name and some of the, schemes connected to Diamantis and everything. And by the way, he is serving time right now for all of this. My question to you, Tony, is do you worry about that? Or do we have plans in place to make sure that any, especially school construction projects, not to say that town projects don't matter, but especially for schools, do we have the protections in place to avoid a Costa Diamantis situation, especially if we're bringing in a firm to help?
12: Well, you are absolutely correct. I'm very sensitive to that. As you said, I served both in the House of Representatives and the Senate for over 22 years, and I was very familiar with those departments of the state that the individual in question was involved in. Very sensitive to that, very. And I was very disappointed that there was steering of various contractors. That is why we are going to have an excellent building committee that will make sure that we, at least at the local level, follow all of the rules of the state. And there are a lot of them. That's why sometimes those projects to get reimbursement take a little longer than if you're paying direct just yourself as a town. And so, yes, we have to make sure we do our due diligence. The committee has to do that, making sure those firms and their ties to state government are proper. That's absolutely a concern. And I would hope that, you know, certainly so much has been disclosed, which is a good thing. That's why we love our media. It's critical to the process, to keeping things working properly. And so, yes, we're going to make sure that we do our due diligence in these firms. There's several really good ones with a lot of experience that, you know, we'll check in with their background and who they've done work with in other towns and the state as well. So I'm glad you brought that up because, of course, it is a concern and it will be something that we'll make sure our committees are very much aware of.
1: And again, no confirmed decision has been made, but we will keep an eye out for whether or not Wilton hires an outside firm to help oversee major town and school construction projects. And thank you again to First Electman of Wilton, Tony Boucher, for chatting with us. We'll be right back. 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
3: Connecticut Turnpike southbound Bridgeport. We have two-car crash right near the 825 merge at southbound near exit 26. So the right lane is blocked in that area. Further south, a little bit busy in Darien. Stop and go between Trumbull and Fairfield and to Westport on the Merritt Parkway. Fairfield County traffic every 10 minutes on WICC.
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4: Partly sunny, warm, and moderately humid through this afternoon in the low to mid-80s. Partly cloudy tonight in the low 60s. Tomorrow, partly sunny and less humid in the upper 70s. I'm meteorologist Paul Piorek on WICC.
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22: 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A new political fight is brewing in Connecticut over tax breaks for data centers. Republican gubernatorial candidate Ryan Fazio called for an end to the state's tax incentives for large-scale data centers, arguing they could encourage the development of energy-hungry AI facilities and leave taxpayers and ratepayers footing the bill. Connecticut currently has no AI data centers, although there's been opposition to a proposed facility in East Lyme. Governor Lamont says he's rejected every proposal for a large AI data center during his time in office while supporting tax incentives for smaller facilities.
23: One of these 1,500-acre big AI data centers, they're never going to be in Connecticut. We're the wrong place for that. You know, if somebody wants to do an enterprise, IT infrastructure at Cigna or someplace within their building for their own offices, of course.
22: At this point, the state's existing program has only been used by Cigna, and Fazio says the incentive should be repealed and companies should be required to provide their own power. The Connecticut Department of Transportation is urging drivers to use extra caution as thousands of people hit the road for Labor Day weekend. ConDOT says motorists should buckle up, avoid distracted and impaired driving, obey speed limits, and give themselves plenty of time to reach their destinations. The agency is also reminding drivers to watch for motorcycles, bicyclists, and pedestrians, and to move over or slow down when approaching roadside emergency and highway crews. The DOT has restricted construction and maintenance activity on limited access highways over the holiday to keep traffic moving, but drivers should still expect heavier than normal traffic across Connecticut. It's also going to be an expensive holiday weekend at the pump, with gas prices hitting a record high nationally for Labor Day, according to AAA. The national average price per gallon has never been over $4 before for the holiday weekend, but this year it's sitting at $4.14 nationally and $4.28 in Connecticut. And Stanford officials are making another push for a new boat launch at Kosciuszko Park, but the project still faces questions over cost and impact. The city's Harbor Management Commission is seeking $125,000 for a feasibility study, with half coming from the commission and half from a Connecticut Port Authority grant. The proposed study would determine whether the site is suitable and develop a preliminary design. For the Voice of Connecticut, WICC, I'm John Kamal.
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3: Connecticut Turnpike southbound Bridgeport, we have two-car crash right near the 825 merge at southbound near exit 26. So the right lane is blocked in that area. Further south, a little bit busy in Darien. Stop and go between Trumbull and Fairfield and to Westport on the Merritt Parkway. Fairfield County traffic every 10 minutes on WICC.
2: 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Miller Nissan of Fairfield, weather update.
4: Today will be partly sunny, warm and moderately humid in the low to mid 80s. Partly cloudy tonight in the low 60s. Partly sunny tomorrow and less humid in the upper 70s. I'm meteorologist Paul Piorek on WICC.
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1: It may be summer vacation mode, but teachers across Connecticut are very focused on a major decision that could really impact our public education in the state. The state's teachers' unions are pressing Governor Lamont right now to reject a federal education tax credit. I wanted to understand this a little bit better, so I wanted to check in with Fran Rabinowitz, who is a dear friend of mine, also an education expert on our show, and she is the executive director at the Connecticut Association of Public School Superintendents. Fran, welcome back to the show. First and foremost, I know this is something you're also very concerned about and even have had talks with Governor Lamont, so I appreciate you weighing in. Tell people about what is attractive about this federal education tax credit, because it seems like governors, both Republican and Democrat, across the country are starting to weigh in and like the idea of this.
26: Yes, and thank you for having me back and talking about something that I think is incredibly important today and tomorrow. It is this federal tax credit is a $1,700 tax credit that anyone who pays taxes can have. And what it is you donate or give $1,700 to a SGO, which is a scholarship granting organization, and you get a $1,700 credit. It's dollar for dollar federal credit.
1: So just to give an example, Fran, not to cut you off, but just so people are following along, because sometimes I lose track. As you know, I'm not a mathematician. I failed out of math many, many years. That's why I talk for a living. So if I, for example, I went to Laurelton Hall in Milford. So if I wanted to give up to $1,700 to Laurelton Hall, as if I had that money, but say I did, I would, if I wanted to donate that towards their scholarship fund, I would get that tax credit back?
26: That's correct.
1: Okay, just so that, just as a concrete example. Okay, got it.
26: Absolutely. Perfect. That's exactly what would happen.
1: Okay.
26: And this was developed by the federal government. We don't have the guidance on it yet, which is perplexing as well from the IRS. And yet it goes into effect, or can go into effect, in January of 27.
1: Wow.
26: And, you know, I will grant you that the people that developed this federal tax credit were brilliant in that they included public schools. But that is a distraction almost. You include public schools and you say, okay, you become scholarship granting organizations. You can use this money for tutoring or you can use it for before and after school programs. It's very restricted. Whereas for private schools, you can use it just for tuition. So my concern about this is, I mean, it goes to the roots of who we are as a people. I have no problem. I've said this over and over again. Parents and families have the absolutely fundamental right to send their children wherever they wish to send them to be educated. But public schools

0: are the cornerstone of our democracy. And this will impact public schools. Now, it is, you know, they're calling it a federal tax credit program. It's a voucher. It is a voucher system. And
1: what does that mean, Fran? What do you mean a voucher system? What does that mean?
0: A voucher system means that it's a system that pays for private school education.
1: Okay, so this is basically a way that if you want kids to be able to now afford or attend private school, this is making it a heck of a lot easier for them to do that.
0: Yes. However, the scholarship granting organization, you give $1,700, okay? The scholarship in most states, and we haven't seen the federal guidance yet, but in most states, it is about $8,000. So who benefits? The beneficiaries of this are upper middle, and the wealthy. And for the most part, the children who get these scholarships are already attending private schools because those who don't have that amount of money, which is probably $20,000 plus to attend a private school,
1: right?
0: $8,000 isn't enough for that. So, you know, who is going to be left behind? $8,000 is a piece of it, but you have to come up with the other amount of tuition. The other piece that bothers me about this and, going outside of education a bit, all of our other nonprofits in Connecticut, you know, when you give to United Way or others, you probably get about a 40% tax break. This is 100%. Do you know what I mean?
1: That's a huge difference. Yeah. So you're not even just talking about education. You're also talking about the, you know, nonprofits that maybe not from an education standpoint, but like you said, are helping in other ways, food insecurity, housing security, addiction services, what have you, whatever it is. They're still not even getting that same kind of return on investment. That is interesting.
0: And that's correct. And they call it, you know, a choice program. Well, in my book, as the superintendent said to me, a choice is not a choice unless it's a choice for everyone. And this is not. This will not be a choice for everyone. And, you know, I mean, I follow the states where they've put this in or they've had a state voucher program like Arizona, like Florida. And the public schools have not been able to be top quality because the resources have been cut away from them. And I don't want that for Connecticut. So I am joining, we are joining with the boards of education and with the teacher unions to beg Governor Lamont not to buy into this.
1: It's interesting that you say that this credit could also include public education and even the idea of like this could go towards tutors, so on and so forth. Why haven't we figured out building up our public education sector more? But my second question also is, you know, with this, I feel like I would rather, and I don't mean to be offensive, I still would rather put my kid in public education in Connecticut than I would most public education places across the country. So it's hard to sign on even with other governors in agreement with this. When I look at our public education, we are leagues ahead of so many other states across the country. So I that might answer the first question, kind of why aren't we more focused on a tax credit for public ed, maybe because we don't, I mean, I feel like leagues ahead of so many other states. I hate to sound so blunt, but maybe that's why there's more of a focus on it. I don't know if you think that. But then I guess the other question is kind of, well, why aren't we focusing more on, at least here in Connecticut, putting more money back into public ed over scholarships for private school?
0: A perfect point. And I'm going to tell you, when this first came to my attention, in early spring, March or April, I was not worried because I said, we have such a strong public school system. No one in Connecticut is going to be interested in this. But then when I heard the details and I saw what was happening across the country, it is attractive to give people 100%, you know, dollar for dollar tax break. So I get that. However, I would say to you, in the long run, it will hurt us as a state. It will hurt public schools. But here's what I want to say. we are going to fight tooth

0: and nail to convince Governor Lamont not to sign on. If we can't, if we are not successful, we will ask him to delay his decision for a year, till 2028, so that public schools can become up and running and find ways to become scholarship granting organizations. And that means becoming a 501c3, which takes time. But I do believe that we would be able to make that happen. And I think Connecticut residents would give to public schools. But we need time to get up and running to ensure that that happens.
1: Well, and it's interesting, Frank, because even when you say that, so my son's in public school. And to be clear for people who are like, oh, you brought up Laurelton before. I went to Laurelton generationally. My mother went to Laurelton. It was very important for her to send her girls to Laurelton. My brother still went to public school. He went to Ward in Fairfield. And to be honest, we didn't go for educational purposes. None of us went to Ivy League schools. So my parents did not send my sisters and I to Laurelton for that reason. We actually were sent there because my mom felt the same sex school was a really great idea, you know, building yourself up as a woman and understanding that and it was. I mean, it was life changing for me. I got more out of Laurelton than I did my college education. So it was more for how I just grew as a person. That's why we went to private schooling, but we did, you know, public school for the first, you know, 9 years of our lives. My son is in public school. If you made it a 501c3, I would even give to that, not even just because of my son, but, you know, something I'm super passionate about is children with special ed and the amount of kids who are sent out because we just don't have supports for them. Like, I would give to that, just knowing that we could build up special education for kids in public school in Connecticut. I'd give to that before I gave to private school. No offense, Laurelton, love you so much, but I would give to the 501c3 public school before I gave to even, you know, a private school to send my kid to, and not even just for my kid's benefit, but for students across Connecticut.
0: Correct. And that is why we're saying, just give us the time then. If you feel you must sign on to this, we hope you don't, but if you feel you must, then give us to 2028.
1: I think that's a fair compromise, Fran. What'd the governor say to that?
0: Give us time. To Bill, well, I haven't brought that up to him yet.
1: Tell him.
0: But give us to 2028. That could be a compromise, and we could work together for that, because I do believe Connecticut residents would give to their own public schools. You know, the Gallup polls and all of that. Mm-hmm. People feel generally public schools aren't in the right direction, but not my school. My school is really good.
1: That's so true.
0: Do you know what I mean? That's how people answer. But we need that opportunity. You know, these private school organizations, Betsy DeVos, remember Betsy DeVos, who mm-hmm. was part of, you know, I think she was secretary several years ago. Mm-hmm. She's already has a scholarship granting organization. They've seen this and they knew it was coming. Give us the time to catch up. Because I want to make one more point clear. The thing is, the state cannot place any additional restrictions on how this program is run. It is the federal program. You cannot set up things or guardrails. And there's an awful lot of room for fraud in this, because the scholarship granting organization can take 10% of whatever the scholarship that are being granted are.
1: Oh.
0: So let's say you get $100 million. That scholarship granting organization it gets $10 million right off the bat.
1: Mm.
0: So I think that worries me also. I don't want to think that people would be fraudulent, but it is open for fraud.
1: Well, and it would be irresponsible for you to not think, could that be, you know, fraudulent activity? That would just be irresponsible to not think that, honestly. You got to ask those questions before you make such a big decision. And what a good compromise, Fran Rabinowitz. Will you please let me know what the governor says when you present it? I know you talk to him pretty frequently. Let me know what he says about that compromise, and we can update our audience here on WICC. Fran Rabinowitz, executive director at the Connecticut Association of Public School Superintendents, thank you so much for talking about this here on WICC. We'll be right back.
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3: Earlier crash we had southbound in Bridgeport around Niggs at 26 has been cleared. Still got some volume, though, heading past Stratford into Bridgeport. Once you get through there, it is a stop-and-go ride heading into Fairfield and Saugatuck through Norwalk. Stop-and-go ride to southbound Trumbull into Fairfield on the Merritt Parkway. Fairfield County traffic every 10 minutes on WICC.
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4: Today will be partly sunny, warm and moderately humid in the low to mid 80s. Partly cloudy tonight in the low 60s. Partly sunny tomorrow and less humid in the upper 70s. I'm meteorologist Paul Piorek on WICC.
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3: Earlier crash we had southbound in Bridgeport around Niggs at 26 has been cleared. Still got some volume, though, heading past Stratford into Bridgeport. Once you get through there, it is a stop-and-go ride heading into Fairfield and Saugatuck through Norwalk. Stop-and-go ride to southbound Trumbull into Fairfield on the Merritt Parkway. Fairfield County traffic every 10 minutes on WICC.
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4: Partly sunny, warm, and moderately humid through this afternoon in the low to mid 80s. Partly cloudy tonight in the low 60s. Tomorrow, partly sunny and less humid in the upper 70s. I'm meteorologist Paul Piorek on WICC.
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15: From ABC News, I'm Sherry Preston. 9 days after deadly flash flooding that ripped through the Himalayas near the border between Nepal and Tibet, search teams have found survivors.
16: Rescuers have found two trapped workers alive in a tunnel 9 days after that catastrophic flood. The men were carried to safety, both of them covered in mud. Both were airlifted to the hospital in stable condition. They were working at a power plant when the flood hit. Crews still hope to find more survivors in air pockets within those tunnels.
15: ABC's Victor Okendo, the men both getting medical care. 1,200 people were killed in the flooding, thousands missing. As we head into Labor Day, diesel and gas prices are higher than they have ever been on this date of the holiday, and drivers are feeling it. ABC's Alex Stone.
17: The ongoing war sending gas prices to record levels for Labor Day weekend, and drivers are feeling the impact.
18: I think that it is another massive bill that I likely can't afford.
17: According to Gas Buddy, regular unleaded is at around $4.13 a gallon on average now nationwide, and diesel has hit a new record at $5.82 a gallon.
15: Those prices up because of the uncertainty caused by the war. When asked if he thought the war with Iran would go on until the midterms, Vice President J.D. Vance said yesterday,
19: I wouldn't call it a war. Right now, there is no active shooting. I recognize there have been places where this has flared up. Major combat operations lasted for about 6 weeks.
15: Democratic Congressman James Walkinshaw with reaction.
20: It suggests to me that this administration has no plan to end the war, no plan to bring our service members home. And look, our brave service members and their families have done everything asked of them.
15: Another 50,000 service members told this week they are either being deployed or their deployments will now be stretched until at least March. The new pick for acting Secretary of the Army is Adam Tell, whose most recent role was overseeing the Army Corps of Engineers. You're listening to ABC News.
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15: The White House says work on President Trump's 250-foot-tall arch will begin in the next 2 weeks, even though veterans are suing because the view between Arlington National Cemetery and the Lincoln Memorial will be blocked.
23: A lawyer for the veterans who are suing says he's prepared to ask the judge to step in, saying administration officials have never really taken seriously what they've been saying to the court, which is to allow the process to work itself out. The Trump administration claims the veterans have no legal standing to sue.
15: ABC's Karen Waugh. Tensions flaring in the Lindsey Clancy trial. Here's ABC's Aaron Katursky at the courthouse in Plymouth, Massachusetts.
24: The matter of Commonwealth versus Lindsey Clancy.
25: Nearly 36 hours into deliberations, Lindsey Clancy's defense attorney suggested a lone juror is all that stands between the Massachusetts mother who killed her three children and a verdict of not guilty by reason of insanity.
0: is a person who has doubt but will not listen to the judge's instruction.
25: Defense attorney Kevin Reddington claims one juror is refusing to follow the law that says a defendant must be proved guilty beyond a reasonable doubt, leaving the jury of 9 women and 3 men deadlocked for days.
15: Dozens of people have been killed by toxic fumes in Nigeria. They were trying to steal oil from an oil-loading vessel, according to an advocacy group. And there's a celebration in Knoxville, Tennessee today to honor the great Dolly Parton. The downtown event is being called What Dolly Did for Me, a parade for our queen. People are encouraged to bring signs and dress in bright, bold colors. Sherry Preston, ABC News.
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1: 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The State Department of Transportation is urging drivers to use extra caution as thousands of people hit the roads for Labor Day weekend. ConDOT says motorists should buckle up, avoid distracted and impaired driving, obey speed limits, and give themselves plenty of time to reach their destinations. The agency is also reminding drivers to watch for motorists, bicyclists, and pedestrians, and to move over or slow down when approaching roadside emergency and highway crews. The DOT has restricted construction and maintenance activity on limited access highways over the holiday to help keep traffic moving, but drivers should expect heavier than normal traffic across Connecticut. It's also going to be an expensive holiday at the pump, with gas prices hitting a record high nationally for Labor Day, according to AAA. The national average price per gallon has never been over $4 before, but this year it's sitting at $4.14 nationally and $4.28 in Connecticut. That's adding hundreds of dollars to the cost of some family road trips, even though gasoline demand typically falls around this time of year. For the Voice of Connecticut, WICC, I'm John Kamal.
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3: Delay southbound on the Connecticut Turnpike between Stratford and Bridgeport. Earlier crash we had at 26 Worden Avenue has been cleared. Now we're stop and go Fairfield, Saugatuck, Norwalk. Southbound on the Merritt Parkway, busy heading through Trumbull on the way to the Fairfield rest area. Fairfield County traffic every 10 minutes on WICC.
2: 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Miller Nissan of Fairfield, weather update.
4: Partly sunny, warm, and moderately humid through this afternoon in the low to mid 80s. Partly cloudy tonight in the low 60s. Tomorrow, partly sunny and less humid in the upper 70s. I'm meteorologist Paul Piorek on WICC.
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28: We have the unique opportunity of highlighting what has become a real passion project for myself and my co-host, Gary McNamara, who's the former chief of police in Fairfield. He currently works at Sacred Heart University, but the two of us teamed up earlier this year and decided to create what's called the Beat and the Badge. If you listen to my regular show, you have probably probably heard me talk about this. In fact, every Friday, we preview what is coming up on the show. By the way, this upcoming weekend, we're going to be talking about speeding. Yes, we got to take a break from some of the back to school talk and instead discuss speeding, because that was a huge kind of controversial conversation we had on Melissa in the Morning earlier this week, and it led to our podcast this upcoming weekend, but I digress. So I decided to go back and highlight some of the conversations that we have had during the Beat and the Badge, mostly

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1: Why are sleepovers potentially not the best idea if you don't vet properly? And I think this is such a good topic because growing up in the 90s, and I don't know how you were with your kids or even how your parents treated right. sleepovers. In my household, as you could probably imagine, Gary, Alan and Claudia were not sleepover people other than grandma and grandpa's house. They did not like it. They felt like nothing good happens at nighttime, whether it's you're sleep deprived, you're eating junk food, or it was more trouble for the parents you were staying at. They were not for it. We never grew up doing sleepovers. It's interesting as we talk about the criminal aspect of it and the media aspect of it and really diving into what happens at sleepovers differently than other events. It is something to take note of and to really think about if you're debating having your kids do sleepovers.
2: Yeah, I was a little different. I didn't like to do sleepovers because I was afraid.
1: Of the dark?
2: Well, at my own house, it would get dark as well. So right. It wasn't necessarily that I'd be afraid of, but it was the different noises. So I would stay over my cousin's house and they had baseboard heat as opposed to hot air.
1: So when it kicks on?
2: Yeah. And you'd hear the little pipes kind of creaking.
1: That's scary.
2: Yeah. And so sort of like, the movie, the Elf. Have you seen the movie Elf where at the beginning of it?
1: Elf?
2: Elf. Yeah.
1: Like at the Christmas Elf. Yeah. Why do you say Elf? It's Elf.
2: Is it Elf? Isn't that what I'm saying?
1: No, you're saying Elf, but okay. Yeah. Elf. Yes. Right, I've seen Elf. I love Elf. Yeah. Of course. Elf.
2: Hope you find your dad.
1: Yeah. I love Elf.
2: Good luck.
1: Sorry. Continue.
2: That's a good line. Yeah.
1: You should use that. Write that down.
2: I hope you find your dad. That's going to be our missing person episode.
1: There you go. Hope you find. Oh my God.
2: When he's sitting there in the kitchen, when the father goes off,
1: the radiator
2: creaks.
1: Yes.
2: Well, that's what it would sound like at my cousin's house. So I'm like, I am never staying there. So I was an anti-sleepover because I was just afraid of all those creaks and sounds and noises. Because it's a different environment as well.
1: Yeah. Well, I would always be afraid to use the bathroom because I didn't want to make noise in the hallway. I didn't want to wake somebody up. Right. What if they have an animal? What if somebody else is using the bathroom and then I'm a nuisance? What if the flushing the toilet woke somebody up? So I had all this anxiety which I never had to go through it because my parents wouldn't let me sleep over anywhere.
2: That's going to be another episode. Therapy kids.
1: Therapy.
2: Therapy Melissa and Gary need as a result of our fear of staying at someone else's house.
1: That's so true.
2: So yeah, I didn't do that and stay over. And then for my kids, it was kind of unique that we didn't want that. And yeah, and coming from a law enforcement background, I think we always think the worst of like what's going to occur. Not that we weren't friends with people and our kids weren't friends with people. I think we just felt a little bit safer if we did this concept of like a half sleepover.
1: Right.
2: You can stay for a little while, but
1: you go pick them up late.
2: Yeah.
1: Claude loved doing that.
2: Right. Like hey, I'll stay till 10. I was always the one that would say, I'll pick you up around 10:30 or even 11, but you're coming home.
1: Right.
2: Yeah.
1: Well, and it's funny, Gary, even the things that you just talked about, if a noise clicks on at a house or going to the bathroom, that doesn't seem weird during the daytime. There's something about a sleepover in particular that even a fear that like you probably didn't care if you were at your cousin's house and the radiator clicked on. Maybe it's because it's light out. Maybe it's because everybody's up and active. You could see everything. Same thing with the bathroom. I didn't care about using the bathroom at my friend's house or going into their fridge, but there was something about doing it at night that there's a lot of unknowns. And I feel like we got to talk about the unknowns because people don't think about, you know, let's take a daytime play date versus a sleepover.
2: Yeah.
1: Couple things that I thought about just having a 7-year-old right now. First and foremost, usually when I do play dates, because Chase doesn't do sleepovers, but when we do play dates, I'm with one parent.
2: Yeah.
1: Because the dad is usually working or, you know, and so in our situation, the moms have these day jobs like I do. And so when we have the play dates in the afternoon, it's just the moms. Now, I happen to know the fathers because we've made it a point to all know the families. But a lot of the times that's a person that is home with your kid at the sleepover that you actually don't know anything about. You only vetted one parent or you only really have a relationship with one parent.
2: Yeah, that's fair. Yeah. And then the dynamics at home.
1: So right.
2: The things you don't know about relationships.
1: Right.
2: You know, like, you know, we see people in one environment, but at night, you know, 7, 8 o'clock at night after dinner and what their environment is at that moment in time, I don't know.
1: Right.
2: And we won't know because some things are private to families. And so, yeah, the dynamics is certainly there. And the more people are around potentially, older siblings, the dynamics of the house, you know, when they go to bed, what they're talking about, how that changes from nighttime. You're right. I mean, because it's a different environment at nighttime than it is during the day.
1: I was even thinking about in our own house. It's funny because we had my best friend from high school, who his kids are my godchildren, and they slept over for the first time, all three of them. I didn't think about this, and thankfully he had slept

0: over as well, but this would have totally freaked out, you know, one of my godchildren. I get up in the middle of the night because I wake up from my regular job at 3 a.m. So even on the weekends, I just naturally kind of wake up. I'll get up. I'll go get a glass of water or something. Maybe I'll sit on the couch with Trusty for a few minutes, my dog, and I'll go back to bed. But I did that while they were sleeping over, and one of the kids heard it, opens the door at one point and is like, is everything okay? She's only five. I said, oh yeah, no, I do this all the time. But I didn't even think to give them the heads up about that. So even the way we act, we don't even think of top of mind how we are in our own houses in a comfortable place where we're not being monitored. So what could be normal for us probably wouldn't come out when people are even vetting, like, hey, what is the bedroom routine? Right. But you're not asking what happens after you put the kids to bed, what goes on till, you know, 7 o'clock the next morning. Right. That is never a question we ask.
1: Right.
0: And why
1: because
0: would we?
1: Yeah. Because you're just living, you're doing your thing. And our kids are adapting to how life is after dinner and what the cadence is of our lives. And if the cadence is one of conflict or times, you know, relationships have sometimes conflicts, and I'm not saying even drastic conflicts, we're all can be good people. And, but at the same time, after dinner, you know, we get those little things of who's going to do the dishes.
0: Right.
1: Again, back to the dishes and the breakup from one of our prior episodes, but who's going to kind of, how does that relationship work? And,
0: and
1: what goes on after hours? So that is a good point that the atmosphere changes, the environment changes from daytime to nighttime.
0: We're going to continue the conversation in just a moment, taking a quick break first for traffic and weather. We'll be right back talking about sleepovers and the potential dangers surrounding them coming up.
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3: Stop and go volume in Bridgeport, southbound Connecticut Turnpike, right where we had an earlier crash in exit 26. There's a disabled tracked trailer on the shoulder, and people are slowing down to take a look at that. And then further south, it's busy from Westport into Norwalk and Darien, Trumbull into Fairfield and Westport. The busy part on the Merritt Parkway, Fairfield County traffic every 10 minutes on WICC.
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4: Partly sunny, warm, and moderately humid through this afternoon in the low to mid 80s. Partly cloudy tonight in the low 60s. Tomorrow, partly sunny and less humid in the upper 70s. I'm meteorologist Paul Piorek on WICC.
2: After hitting snooze six times today, you got up, ran out the door, sat in traffic, and by the time you reached the office, the last donut was gone. 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
0: We are continuing the conversation talking about the potential dangers of a sleepover, something we highlighted recently on The Beat and the Badge.
1: Only 7% of the children who are victims of sexual abuse are committed by a stranger.
0: So it's usually by a relative or somebody who's familiar to you or somebody who seems like a kind of know.
1: Well, yeah, a kind of know or even a family member.
0: Right.
1: And when you start bringing that kind of know concept to a sleepover, I kind of know. I kind of know an older sibling. I kind of know the dad. I kind of know. There's a lot of things I've kind of know.
0: Right.
1: But do I want to send my kid there for an overnight?
0: But I think that's the thing we have to think about is even that idea of what I would be comfortable with. So, here's another example where I'll throw myself under the bus so nobody feels like I'm targeting anybody. We have shows that we allow our son to watch, but our nephews don't watch those shows and vice versa. They have shows that they can watch that I don't prefer Chase to watch. And one of the times we were watching my nephews, not for a sleepover, just for a hangout, and we're all picking a movie, and Chase picks this movie, which we have no problem with. But my nephew very clearly says, Chichia, we don't watch that movie in our house. Mom and dad won't let me. And I said, I had no idea. I'm so sorry. So we shut the movie off. We don't watch it. But there are kids who, like, so to me, I'm looking at my husband. I'm like, this isn't a bad movie. I don't understand. It's okay. That's in our house. That's normal and it's fine. Right. We think it's appropriate. But in other kids' houses, you put your kids in a situation where maybe a parent would feel comfortable saying, oh, that's not something we do in our house. But how often will a kid speak up? Now, that's my nephew. When one of my like, would Chase's friends say that to me? I don't know.
1: Right.
0: You know what I mean? Like, a lot of times you have to think about, we advocate for our children so much that will kids actually point out that something either feels not right, isn't something they do in their house? Like, how comfortable are they, and especially in a sleepover situation where anxiety is already a little bit high?
1: Yeah. And it, you know, it's funny because it's also the time length.
0: Mm-hmm.
1: You know, you can kind of set parameters for your children if you send them to a friend's house.
0: Mm-hmm.
1: But the time frame too, it's a long time. So anything that I do as a parent, like, I don't want my kids, and I'm just kind of hypothetically here, I don't, because my kids are older, but I don't want my kids playing video games, or I don't want them playing that video game.
0: Mm-hmm.
1: Well, you lose all control of that generally. Like, well, that's what we do. We play video games after dinner, or we watch these movies, or we go online.
0: Mm-hmm.
1: And we know through the conversations you've had on your morning show, with regards to going online and the complexities of going online. And everybody supervises their kids differently.
0: Right.
1: Not good or bad, but they're just different.
0: Everybody does it differently.
1: So once you give up that right to supervision,
0: mm-hmm.
1: because you're just kind of trusting someone else to kind of make sure that they make the right decisions. So it's really something to consider when you make that decision whether to do it or not. Plus, it's a personal, and no, kids have a natural curiosity.
0: Sure.
1: And I'll give you a good example. When I was a kid, I would explore. If I was home alone, I'd explore. And I remember exploring one day, and I went in the top drawer of my brother's dresser,
0: mm-hmm.
1: and just kind of, you know, searching through things, not
0: right,
1: for anything in particular. And I grabbed something. I don't know what it was, but I found out pretty quickly what it was. It was a can of mace. And I didn't know it was a can of mace. I just said, this is pretty interesting. I was real young. And I grabbed it and turned it. And when I turned it, I sprayed it in my own face.
0: Are you joking?
1: So I actually maced myself. Maybe that's why I wanted to be a police officer.
0: You're like, I'm used to this. I got this.
1: Yeah. But it was.
0: That is so.
1: And so a couple
0: crazy.
1: Things happened with that. It showed me. Boy, how nowadays I look back on it, but it shows me how quickly you kids can, number one, explore. I was an explorer, and I'd always poke around in things.
0: Oh,
1: and that is a lesson for that.
0: And that was in your own house.
1: Oh yeah, yeah.
0: You know
1: and,
0: what I mean?
1: And I don't know. Like, I'm snooping around. I don't know what it is, and I don't even know what it is that I'm picking up. I found out quickly because it sprayed me, and obviously I put it down. But there's a couple things there. I couldn't tell anybody.
0: Right.
1: Because then I'd be, like, labeled a snooper. Why are you going in there in the first place?
0: Mm-hmm.
1: But it's that natural tendency.
0: Or I'm going to get in trouble. Or what is that going to get my brother in trouble? You know what I mean? Like, but I would think kids go through that same process if, God forbid, and again, I hate to go to that dark place, but if, God forbid, they're inappropriately approached by somebody in a sleepover situation, or something weird happened overnight, what does this mean for my friend? What does this mean for my friend's sibling? What does this mean for my friend's parents?
1: It goes towards that whole other further discussions mm-hmm. that we have about kids and how it's hard to come forward and feeling vulnerable, and they're concerned about what that kind of disruption is going to happen.
0: And if you want to hear more of the conversation on this topic of sleepovers, or any of the topics with the Beat and the Badge, be sure to go back and listen to them. They're all posted at voiceofct.com. We're going to do another hour of the Beat and the Badge coming up in the next hour, this time talking about back to school matters. We'll do a full hour of that coming up in the 7 o'clock hour. Don't go anywhere. 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
3: Heavy volume now through Bridgeport, heading towards Fairfield on 95. Also Norwalk to Darien, with building volume in Stamford near exit 8. Southbound on the Merrick Parkway, stop and go through Trumbull and Fairfield, and busy Norwalk into New Canaan Avenue. Fairfield County traffic every 10 minutes on WICC.
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4: Today will be partly sunny, warm and moderately humid in the low to mid 80s, partly cloudy tonight in the low 60s, partly sunny tomorrow and less humid in the upper 70s. I'm meteorologist Paul Piorek on WICC.
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13: 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A new political fight is brewing in Connecticut over tax breaks for data centers. Republican gubernatorial candidate Ryan Fazio called for an end to the state's tax incentives for large-scale data centers, arguing they could encourage the development of energy-hungry AI facilities and leave taxpayers and ratepayers footing the bill.
14: We're calling to end this special tax benefit for data centers, to put guardrails on the industry, and to require that they bring their own power if they are to plug into the grid.
13: Connecticut currently has no AI data centers, although there's been opposition to a proposed facility in East Lyme. Governor Lamont says he's rejected every proposal for a large AI data center during his time in office, while supporting tax incentives for smaller facilities.
15: One of these 1,500-acre big AI data centers, they're never going to be in Connecticut. We're the wrong place for that. You know, if somebody wants to do an enterprise, IT infrastructure at Cigna or someplace within their building for their own offices, of course.
13: At this point, the state's existing program has only been used by Cigna, and Fazio says the incentive should be repealed and companies should be required to provide their own power. The Connecticut Department of Transportation is urging drivers to use extra caution as thousands of people hit the road for Labor Day weekend. ConDOT says motorists should buckle up, avoid distracted and impaired driving, obey speed limits, and give themselves plenty of time to reach their destinations. The agency is also reminding drivers to watch for motorcycles, bicyclists, and pedestrians, and to move over or slow down when approaching roadside emergency and highway crews. The DOT has restricted construction and maintenance activity on limited access highways over the holiday to keep traffic moving, but drivers should still expect heavier than normal traffic across Connecticut. It's also going to be an expensive holiday weekend at the pump, with gas prices hitting a record high nationally for Labor Day, according to AAA. The national average price per gallon has never been over $4 before for the holiday weekend, but this year it's sitting at $4.14 nationally and $4.28 in Connecticut. That's adding hundreds of dollars to the cost of some family road trips, even though gasoline demand typically falls around this time of year. The woman caught on camera trying to stab an officer through his patrol car window has been identified. Tierra Latimer is facing charges of criminal attempt of assault on a public safety officer, first-degree criminal assault, threatening, larceny, and criminal mischief. She is 34 years old. The viral incident made the rounds on social media. She was eventually taken into custody and is being held on a $100,000 bond. A Waterbury woman accused of holding her stepson captive inside her home for 20 years is due back in court today to respond to a plea offer. Prosecutors are offering Kimberly Sullivan a 30-year sentence with 20 years behind bars followed by probation. A judge previously modified that offer to 30 years with 10 years to serve, but Sullivan's attorney said he would reject both proposals and wants the case to go to trial. Sullivan faces charges including kidnapping, assault, unlawful restraint, and cruelty. Her stepson, now in his 30s, was rescued in 2025 after setting the home on fire in an attempt to escape. Authorities say he weighed just 68 pounds at the time. If the plea deal is rejected, a trial date could be announced. And Stanford officials are making another push for a new boat launch at Kosciuszko Park, but the project still faces questions over cost and impact. The city's Harbor Management Commission is seeking $125,000 for a feasibility study, with half coming from the commission and half from a Connecticut Port Authority grant. The proposed study would determine whether the site is suitable and develop a preliminary design. Supporters say the launch in Stanford Harbor could improve boating safety, especially during bad weather, while opponents are concerned about the eventual cost to taxpayers, traffic, and the impact on the park. The Board of Representatives Fiscal Committee approved the study 7-1, and the full board is scheduled to vote September 8th. For the Voice of Connecticut, WICC, I'm John Kamal.
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0: in Westport on the Mirror Parkway, also just past Route 7 in Norwalk on the way into New Canaan Avenue. 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
2: Partly sunny, warm, and moderately humid through this afternoon in the low to mid 80s. Partly cloudy tonight in the low 60s. Tomorrow, partly sunny and less humid in the upper 70s. I'm meteorologist Paul Piorek on WICC.
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14: You know, it's a real juggling act here because we've got back to school season. A lot of people kind of getting out of the summer routine back into what regular scheduled programming looks like at your place of work. And maybe that's after Labor Day. But we also feel like, boom, all of a sudden we wake up and it's September. And there are a lot of amazing events going on in the month of September. Specifically, I want to talk to Brian Turco, my dear friend, about a couple of major events, including one that surrounds the 25th anniversary of September 11th. And Brian, I always appreciate you making the time to be on the show. Thank you so, so much. How are you?
15: I'm doing good, Melissa. And, you know, I appreciate you for always taking time to have me on to talk about the things that I like to support, which is mainly, you know, my fellow veterans.
14: Yeah. No, and I love it. And I'm very, obviously, I love that I've gotten connected to you in Port 5, which yes. for people really quickly, Brian, who don't know you or the Port 5 organization, just kind of mm-hmm. recap for people what it is that you do and how you support local and even, you know, when we talk Tunnels to Towers, even national sure. veterans.
15: Well, you know, my name is Brian Turco. I'm the executive officer of the Port 5 National Association of Naval Veterans, located in beautiful Black Rock Harbor in Bridgeport. And we are a veteran organization. We have a lot of first responders that are members also. And we do a lot for our fellow veterans, especially local. And I don't think anybody does more for our local veterans than Port 5.
14: And I love that Port 5 has started to also, or has really been doing this, but you've gotten involved with other entities that are also so powerful in the same messaging, like Tunnels to Towers, and we'll talk about that in a little bit. Yeah. But let's talk about this upcoming Local Heroes Gala. It is on September 11th, correct?
15: Yes, it is. It is on 9/11, which amazingly is the 25th year anniversary.
14: It's crazy.
15: Of the tragic events that happened that day, on a day kind of like today, you know, that was a beautiful Tuesday morning. So we partnered with our friends at Testo's restaurant up in Monroe, our good friend Victoria, to do a 9/11 gala. It's a black tie optional formal affair. So what we're doing is we're honoring local heroes that night. We're going to honor a local fireman, a police officer, a paramedic, and a veteran. And we also have a canine officer coming up also.
14: That's awesome.
15: And yeah, we're just going to honor them, celebrate them, let people know what they do. You know, these people are heroes. They put on a uniform every day, or they put on a uniform in the past, like the veteran that we're honoring, who's a past commander of Port 5, Richie Iannuzzi. He's a Silver Star awardee from Vietnam, and he's done more for veterans than anybody I've ever met in my life. But it's just going to be a good old-fashioned patriotic evening. Things that we just don't have that much of anymore. You know, everything's so divisive in this country.
14: Mm-hmm. Yep.
15: So yeah. This is going to draw people together. We got Kenny Walker from the Connecticut Pipes and Drums coming down. We have several different color guards, honor guards, including the Port 5 color guard. Jack Ohm, who's a retired FDNY battalion commander. He was a speaker at our 5K race, or Tunnels to Towers 5K race at Port 5 last year, who does a phenomenal speech by unifying this country and how unified this country was right after 9/11, and how we've kind of forgotten that and how we should remember how unified we were. He's going to be our keynote speaker. He is, I said, retired. He had 7 houses under his command on 9/11. He lost 3 of them.
14: Oh, my gosh. Because he led the recovery efforts at Ground Zero, right?
15: Correct.
14: I remember his story.
15: He was in charge of the recovery efforts from September 12th on.
14: Wow.
15: So
14: that's
15: he's
14: crazy.
15: An amazing person who's driving up from Staten Island on Friday 9/11 to come up and support Port 5 and Tunnels to Towers.
14: That's incredible. That's incredible.
15: Yep.
14: And I noticed my buddy, my pal from our partnering news station, News 8, Alyssa Taglia, the beautiful Alyssa Taglia, is also emceeing that night, which makes me so happy. She's amazing. I love her.
15: That was my next name drop on the list. I know that you love her, and she loves you, and I love her. She's fantastic.
14: Yeah, she does a lot for
15: the veterans.
14: Everybody
15: at News 8 is fantastic with us. She does, and she's gonna emcee it. And I'm just looking forward to having all these people in a room to celebrate our local heroes and to honor and remember what 9/11 is supposed to be about for all of us as Americans.
14: Yeah, it's funny, Brian, because I kind of forgot, to be honest, that we were going to be talking this week, but I don't know if you saw over social media, we were in Lake Placid this past weekend. We did a long weekend up there. It's arguably one of my favorite places on the planet, because Lake Placid basically, other than keeping up to code, never changed from the 1980 Winter Olympics in Lake Placid, New York. And so you feel like you're going back in time. And it was amazing because we got this crazy opportunity for Chase, who just started playing ice hockey, to skate on the Olympic rink. there at the Olympic Center. It was unbelievable. I mean, so he got to sit in the locker room where Herb Brooks talks to the 1980 team. He did the walkout. He was on the, like, it was unbelievable.
15: Yeah.
14: Now, what was fascinating to me, the reason I bring up this story is because my son is out on the ice. My husband and I are basically crying watching this, right? I mean, this is unbelievable. Mm-hmm. We're very bleed red, white, and blue, not in a political way. We just are very proud Americans.
15: I know you do. I know you do.
14: And so we had a couple of families, because Chase was decked out in red, white, and blue. He has his, you know, his USA jersey on. He's got, you know, he, all of that. And we had people come up and they're like, I'm surprised you would dress him that way with the way our country is. And I said, if you can't, and these are total strangers, might I add. Mm-hmm. But I turned to them and I said, if you can't acknowledge the significance of what took place on the ice right in front of us in 1980, and like you're saying, 9/11, what united our country in such desperate times in 1980, if you can't recognize that and you're asking why my kid's the only one bleeding red, white, and blue on the ice right now, you should be asking why more people are not dressing their kids in red, white, and blue right now. Like, to me, that it's, but well, because it's true, Brian, to your point, you know, having a room full of people who can recognize at the end of the day, we live in this country where we have unbelievable freedoms that were really provided to us a lot by our military. If we can't recognize that, that's a scary reality, honestly. And so I love events like the one you're talking about with especially on 9/11, the 25th anniversary. Yes. I mean, that's powerful. It is.
15: Yes. Good for you for calling them out on it. Good for you. That makes me proud. You're right. This is the best country on earth. Can we do better? Sure. But I've been to some of these other countries a long time ago. And let me tell you, there's no place. I served in Mogadishu in 1993. There is no place like the United States of America. The freedoms that we have, it's just, there's a reason all these people are trying to get in here.
14: Yeah. Well, and that's just it. I think too, you know, perspective absolutely matters. And there's no better people to ask perspective than veterans who literally serve overseas.
15: Correct.
14: And I love your testament to that. And I'm very excited for this 9/11, event that's going to be taking place. It's the first annual, actually, which is pretty cool.
15: Yes.
14: Now I would imagine tickets are limited though. Like I would imagine this is going to book up pretty quickly. Do you still have tickets available or no?
15: Yes, there are tickets available, a very select amount. If you go on our website, port5usa.com, there's a link on there under our events tab, and we're limiting it to 200 tickets, and we're almost sold out, but there definitely are some still available. It's 2.5 weeks away. You can also, if you have any questions, you can always email me at bridgeportrun@t2t.org. I'm sorry, T2T.com. I apologize. And so if you have any questions, you can email there. We're looking for any kind of sponsorships, people that want to sponsor, maybe that don't want to go, but they want to sponsor, because all this money we're raising is going directly to our Tunnels to Towers 5K on October 17th.
14: Yes, which I'm also excited for people to sign up for that. The Port 5 Naval Veterans Bridgeport Tunnel to Towers 5K, again, is the following month, so October 17th. And
15: correct.
14: That also, you can find information if you want to sign up for that event. That's going to be on the port5usa.com website as well.
15: Correct. And I don't know if you heard, I have a very special guest emceeing it that the morning of our ceremony right outside of Port 5, this nice young lady that I've become really good friends with from WICC named Melissa. Melissa, in the morning, she's coming down and she's going to be, I'm seeing it. So now I got you.
14: No, so, I'm excited. My sister's not getting married that day. I was so excited to do it last year. And then my sister is getting married that weekend, which was also a great, you know, a joyous occasion. But yes, I appreciate the second chance because I'm really excited to MC that run. I want to run it too. So I plan to I'm going to start it, but then I'm going to run it. Like, I'll let the whole crowd go and then I'm going to run it. That'll be great.
15: Do you remember what I said to you when you said, you know, I have conflicting plans that weekend? We were at the St. Patty's Day parade. You said, it's my sister's wedding. I looked at you. And I said, it's a shame you're going to have to miss your sister's wedding.
14: Yes. Yes. Yeah. That was actually a fantastic line. Very quick as well. I love that.
15: Yeah. I am quick.
14: You are, but I love that about you, Brian. And I'm excited. I am excited for the upcoming events and to go back to the 9/11 gala, the money for that, all proceeds are going directly to the Port 5 Naval Veterans Bridgeport Tunnel to Towers 5K, correct? All the money's going to that?
15: Correct. So it's, yeah, so in a nutshell, it's all going to the Tunnels to Towers. Towers.
14: If people have not heard of Tunnels to Towers, what is that?
15: Mm. Tunnels to Towers is an organization born out of the tragic events of 9/11. Frank Siller's the CEO. I've met him. He's a tremendous, tremendous gentleman. His brother, Stephen Siller, was a fireman on that day. He ran the tunnel from Red Hook, Brooklyn, because his engine was already gone by the time he got back to the firehouse. And he jogged through the Battery Tunnel in his turnout gear, and he perished, I believe, in the South Tower. So this organization has grown and grown and grown, and they raise millions of dollars. Like 95% of the money goes back to where it's supposed to go. It's one of the most trusted organizations in the country, if not the most trusted, as far as charities go.
14: Yeah. Yeah, I remember. Yes, it's mostly for veterans, but they've definitely done it for first responders. I know when the tragedy in Bristol happened.
15: First responders.
14: Yeah. Yes. The Bristol, the two officers in Bristol, correct. Tunnels to Towers helped them out. I remember that. They've done it a lot
15: If you get killed in the line of duty as a first responder or veteran, what they will do is they will come and they'll pay off your mortgage for your wife and your kids.
14: Yeah, it's incredible.
15: So it's a game changing organization. They also build smart homes for catastrophically injured veterans and first responders. And They have scholarship opportunities now for children of fallen first responders and veterans. This year alone, they're paying off the mortgage of 343 first responders and veterans.
14: That's amazing.
15: In honor of the 343 firemen that were killed on 9/11.
14: Wow.
15: There's not an organization in this country that's doing what they're doing. They're doing what the government should be doing and doesn't do.
14: Yeah, no, listen, Brian, I echo that sentiment. I think it's incredible what they are doing as well. And I love that Connecticut is taking part in that. And Port 5 has been doing that. And so if you want to get involved, you want to learn more about Port 5, but also you want to get in again, the tickets are very limited for the Tunnels to Towers Local Heroes Gala. That's going to be happening on September 11th. And it's going to be right here at Testo's in Monroe. Those tickets, I would jump on that sooner rather than later because they're going to sell out very quickly. And then also mark your calendars for October 17th, the actual Tunnel to Towers 5K that's going to be going on. If you want to participate, learn more, support them, be sure to check out port5usa.com. And Brian Turco, such a dear friend of mine. I thank you so much. I'm so glad we got connected through this job and the work that you and everybody that's part of Port 5, what you guys do for our local veterans and first responders. Thank you so much. And I will be seeing you a bunch in the fall. Thank you. Appreciate it.
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0: Seeing delays southbound in Bridgeport right through Norwalk now on the Connecticut Turnpike, getting heavier in Darien, and still busy in Stamford 9 to exit 7. It is stop and go between Trumbull and Westport and Canaan on the Parkway southbound. Fairfield County traffic every 10 minutes on WICC.
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2: Today will be partly sunny, warm, and moderately humid in the low to mid 80s. Partly cloudy tonight in the low 60s. Partly sunny tomorrow and less humid in the upper 70s. I'm meteorologist Paul Piorek on WICC.
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1: WICC Smart MLS Right Now Traffic.
0: Seeing delays southbound in Bridgeport right through Norwalk now on the Connecticut Turnpike, getting heavier in Darien, and still busy in Stamford 9 to exit 7. It is stop and go between Trumbull and Westport and Canaan on the Parkway southbound. Fairfield County traffic every 10 minutes on WICC.
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2: Today will be partly sunny, warm, and moderately humid in the low to mid 80s. Partly cloudy tonight in the low 60s. Partly sunny tomorrow and less humid in the upper 70s. I'm meteorologist Paul Piorek on WICC.
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3: From ABC News, I'm Sherry Preston. As we head into the Labor Day weekend, millions of Americans are hitting the road and filling their gas tanks with fuel that costs significantly more than it did last year at this time. ABC's Matt Rivers says gas costs more than $1 a gallon more than it cost last Labor Day.
4: Americans experiencing new pain at the pump with that new record price of diesel being set just yesterday. Of course, that's not the fuel that most Americans put in their cars every day, but it is the fuel that powers the cars and trucks that haul most of what we end up buying. It can have a negative effect on prices overall. The new record price, $5.82 per gallon per diesel, up more than $2 from a year ago.
3: Strong summer storms rolling across several states overnight.
6: Overnight, more than 200 severe storm reports from the Great Lakes to the Northeast. Winds gusting up to 70 miles per hour around Washington, D.C. Lightning illuminating the Capitol. Ronald Reagan Washington National Airport recording a 64-mile-per-hour wind gust.
3: ABC Chief Meteorologist Ginger Z. About 100,000 homes in the D.C. area lost power, and for many, it is still out this morning. The Labor Department will release last month's jobs numbers about a half hour from now. Analysts say the report likely shows U.S. employers added around 65,000 positions in August. In Nepal, two workers have been found alive deep in one of those hydropower facility tunnels. ABC's Victor Okendo.
7: They were among hundreds of missing workers at a power plant that rescuers had hoped would find air pockets in the plant's tunnels. The men are getting medical care. The rescues come 9 days after flooding devastated this region.
3: The jury in the trial of Lindsay Clancy will be back at it, trying to decide on a verdict. On Thursday, her lawyer asked for one juror to be dismissed, saying there are indications a single juror is ignoring the judge's instructions about reasonable doubt. The judge refused, told them to get back to work. This is ABC News.
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3: Two NFL players are appealing, and they have won the right to go from the pros back to college football. One of them, Daquan Wright.
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3: He'll be playing for LSU. The NCAA recently changed eligibility rules, which created a group of outgoing seniors who thought they would have to be entering the pros, but now have one season left under the new rules. The SEC, however, is trying to stop the players from college play. A pedestrian killed when a Tesla ran into a security stand in the parking lot of a Trader Joe's in Los Angeles. ABC's Niku Kuzori is at the scene.
10: A woman in her 30s was killed after a driver plowed to the security stand in front of this Trader Joe's parking lot, and four others were rushed to the hospital. The fire department confirmed the driver was a 91-year-old woman who was transported to the hospital with non-life-threatening injuries. Three others were also rushed to the hospital. Two of the victims are believed to have critical injuries.
3: The woman saying she tried to stop the car and that her foot was on the brake, but the car kept going. Romans are lashing back against golf carts tourists use in Italy's capital city. Hundreds of the golf carts have started carrying people through the historic district. Some call it an invasion. Critics say the carts have run amok. They're causing bad congestion and are unlocking another of Dante's circles of over-tourism. Sherry Preston, ABC News.
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5: 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The State Department of Transportation is urging drivers to use extra caution as thousands of people hit the roads for Labor Day weekend. ConDOT says motorists should buckle up, avoid distracted and impaired driving, obey speed limits, and give themselves plenty of time to reach their destinations. The agency is also reminding drivers to watch for motorists, bicyclists, and pedestrians, and to move over or slow down when approaching roadside emergency and highway crews. The DOT has restricted construction and maintenance activity on limited access highways over the holiday to help keep traffic moving, but drivers should expect heavier than normal traffic across Connecticut. It's also going to be an expensive holiday at the pump, with gas prices hitting a record high nationally for Labor Day, according to AAA. The national average price per gallon has never been over $4 before, but this year it's sitting at $4.14 nationally and $4.28 in Connecticut. That's adding hundreds of dollars to the cost of some family road trips, even though gasoline demand typically falls around this time of year. For the Voice of Connecticut, WICC, I'm John Kamal.
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0: heavy southbound on the Merritt Parkway. It is a busy ride through Stratford, also coming out of Trumbull through Fairfield and Westport. Very slow now as you come down the hill to Route 7 in Norwalk on your way into the McCain and Rest area. Fairfield County traffic every 10 minutes on WICC.
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2: Partly sunny, warm, and moderately humid through this afternoon in the low to mid-80s. Partly cloudy tonight in the low 60s. Tomorrow, partly sunny and less humid in the upper 70s. I'm meteorologist Paul Piorek on WICC.
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5: We are in the thick of back-to-school season between last week and this week. And, of course, right after we get through Labor Day weekend, a lot of families out there are thinking about their child's upcoming year. Will they get along with their peers? How will their teacher be? Are they going to want to pick up after-school activities? But there's also sort of this elephant in the room, which is your child's safety. Let's think about it. 6 to 7 hours a day, your child is not with you. They are in the responsible hands of the schools that they are in. And so you may have a lot of questions, concerns, or things you just want more clarity on. And so during our weekend show, The Beat and the Badge, Gary McNamara and I started a back to school series. And the first couple of episodes really talk about those conversations and questions you should pose to your schools to feel more comfortable and start building a better relationship with the schools and having the right messaging for your children as well, in case they are nervous about their safety. Here's part of that conversation.
6: Let's just go right to the heart of one of the first ones that really comes up. And it really is that lockdown, because we'll talk next week, or maybe you can get to the end of this week, about lockdowns. Mm-hmm. But let's talk just a little bit about some of the things that parents should think about when it comes to lockdowns. Mm-hmm. One of the first basic ones is who calls a lockdown and what really is the procedure as it relates to lockdown.
5: Well, and I do think that that is a little bit of a misconception. And also, where do we fit into the equation of when a lockdown situation is happening? Right. So, I mean, I guess from a law enforcement standpoint, certainly. So, Gary, as you and I have talked enough about this with Gary, but Gary was the former chief of police in Fairfield County.

0: you know, it's kind of funny in a way, because we train for lockdowns that the principal or somebody will get on a loudspeaker and say we are instituting a lockdown. Mm-hmm. And we train for that. But ultimately, anyone in the building should be able, especially a staff member
1: should
0: or
1: be
0: teacher,
1: trained to do that.
0: Should be trained to do that.
1: So front desk person, yes. custodian even, right. lunch lady, like anybody should be able to have that skill set.
0: They should. They should. Well, they should be prepared and understand what it's what.
1: Because
0: what
1: you never know where a potential exactly. threat could be coming from.
0: And, you know, we never really talked about it, but the janitorial staff is so crucial when it comes to school
1: Same
0: safety.
1: Same thing with front desk, though.
0: Hands down. And I mean, never really talk about that.
1: I know. Well, because you think about the head honchos. You think about the superintendent in a district. You think about the principals. Right. You think about the teachers. And not to say that they don't have their importance. Of course they do, obviously. But it is interesting that we don't equip sometimes enough, or we don't focus enough on the greeter. The yes, first person yes. you see when you enter the door, or right. the person who is allowing someone to come through the front door. Also, as you mentioned, janitorial staff. Most times when I go to pick up my son early from school for an appointment, something like that, the first person I will see is somebody with the custodian staff, because they're either outside doing outdoor work, or they are bringing things outside. They're constantly in and out. So to your point, sometimes yeah. they're even doing grounds work as
0: That's
1: well.
0: Right. Yeah. And so they are the smart. They are some of the smartest people in the school.
1: 1,000%.
0: Because they know everything about the school.
1: Correct.
0: And when we start talking about lockdowns, I think one of the first things parents should understand, because you brought it up when you go pick Chase up from school, they have to understand the process of
1: yes.
0: the school access. Mm-hmm. Because it starts, lockdown really starts with school access. So parents really have to understand what the position is of the school as the day happens. So, you know, generally what schools will do is they'll open up, they will greet the kids, they'll probably come in through one entrance, maybe two entrances. But then at a certain time, those doors are locked.
1: Are done. Right.
0: And parents have to understand that if you want to come to the school, this is the process that you need to follow. But you have to ask that question.
1: Right.
0: Because two things happen. Number one, if you want to go pick your kid up, you have to understand what the process is. But number two is you have to start having confidence that the school knows what they're doing. Mm-hmm. And they're going to keep our kids safe should something happen.
1: Well, and I'll take it even a step further too, Gary. You know, we talk about one of the best things that we could do as parents. You may not agree fully with how schools do things or curriculum or maybe even the teacher, but you do have to be an active partner. So one of the things that I realized in, you know, having Chase is that when they have either fire drills, lockdown drills, you know, whatever goes on in school, the school will then email us and let us know like, hey, this went on today. And they'll do it about an hour before kids get out of school so right. that we kind of get in the mindset of partnering with the school and, you know, saying, hey, let's talk about what happened today. Was there anything that scared you? Was there anything you have questions about? Was there anything that we can kind of fill in the gaps? You know, how did that feel? And again, kind of encouraging that conversation at home and partnering with the schools. I mean, that is also, I think, a big part of it is including the parents in that, too.
0: A very big part. But I'll even go a step further. I was a firm believer.
1: We're just going to one-up each other this whole time. You're like, you know what? I know.
0: I know. No, I know. I agree with you, but I will raise you up.
1: I'm going to, that's it. We're playing poker a little
0: but
1: bit.
0: But I think that when it comes to lockdown drills, there's a couple misconceptions of lockdown drills. First of all, there should never be a surprise lockdown drill. Mm-hmm. And really, parents shouldn't even be surprised about it.
1: Right.
0: Because my experience when I was the chief was, and we did practice lockdown drills when I was chief, kind of coming out of the heels of some other incidents prior to the incident, you know, the Sandy Hook incident that happened in Connecticut. But it shouldn't be a surprise. If we're really going to become really good at lockdown drills, and we wish we didn't have to be, parents should know ahead of time, even. At least some parents should, because and this is why it's crucial that parents start to understand what lockdowns are and when drills are done and when they're committed, because they can be very traumatic.
1: They can be. However, I'm going to push back on you here. Okay. Ready? I'm going to raise you one.
0: Go.
1: But here's my thing, because from a news standpoint, I agree with you. I wish we knew ahead of time that they were going to do these drills.
0: Right.
1: So when I went to my son's school, which, by the way, I think I am the nightmare parent for my son's school.
0: That could fit.
1: Yeah, that totally checks. I am that nightmare parent. Oh my gosh, I will never forget my poor son's first grade teacher, who was a doll face. I mean, so super, super nice. And thank God she liked my son. I don't know if she was a fan of mine, mostly because of this. I think the first or second day that Chase started school, I started asking her questions about, well, how do lockdown drills work? And do you have bulletproof glass for because you're in one of the front, you know, classrooms of the school. And I'm asking her these questions and she's like, who? You're that person. So

0: my question was to the school. I said, I don't love the fact that we find out about lockdown drills after you've already done them. And here's what the school told me.
1: Okay.
0: Well, because when we tell the parents about it beforehand, we are either inundated with calls. Kids are not going to school because the parents don't want them doing lockdown drills or they think it will scare them.
1: Right.
0: So there's almost this overreaching. The parents know better. So when they know about a lockdown drill coming, they impact that being done smoothly. I could see both sides of it.
1: My
0: best way of putting that. I do understand why school districts don't tell you ahead of time. I may not love it because I will not inundate you with calls. I promise you, although I'm a nightmare parent, I will not be that person because I understand the process. But I do see where hundreds of parents would get in the way. Why are you laughing?
1: Because
0: at
1: this is actually a conversation that is evolving while we're on air, which is great to have this just kind of discussion about it. Because when you try to really understand what a lockdown drill is, it's really just developing a skill.
0: Right.
1: So that you know when we are telling students and staff to lock the doors because there is a threat, or we believe there's a threat, it's really practicing the skill.
0: Right.
1: We sometimes over-traumatize people because if a real incident happens and we have to call a lockdown, it's traumatizing.
0: Right, of course.
1: And hands down, everybody is going to be scared and we recognize that. But practicing the technique doesn't necessarily have to be traumatized.
0: Well, and I think you bring up a really good point, which is that sometimes we do project things that we know. So for example, I've definitely explained why they do lockdown drills without ever actually mentioning Sandy Hook because my son is 8.
1: Of course.
0: But I think two things can be true at the same time, which is that you can talk about the importance of being safe in school, but not have it associate with why necessarily there have been events that have led to lockdown drills. But we know both sides of it. The kids don't necessarily know both sides of it.
1: So we're both actually right. As we're having this discussion, that's why it's important for parents to have that same discussion, especially if you have a child that you know is really can be traumatized by it.
0: There are parents
1: that can be traumatized by it.
2: 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We'll continue this back to school conversation right here on WICC next.
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4: Delays northbound on the Merritt Parkway as you head out of Trumbull towards Stratford. It is a busy ride through Trumbull southbound, ending to Fairfield, and then Norwalk into New Canaan. Stop and go Bridgeport southbound on the Turnpike. Minor volume in Norwalk, heavy in Stamford. Fairfield County traffic every 10 minutes on WICC.
3: 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Miller Nissan of Fairfield, weather update.
5: Partly sunny, warm, and moderately humid through this afternoon in the low to mid 80s. Partly cloudy tonight in the low 60s. Tomorrow, partly sunny and less humid in the upper 70s. I'm meteorologist Paul Piorek on WICC.
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2: Continuing the conversation with Gary McNamara, one of our law enforcement experts, and my co-host for Beat and the Badge here on WICC. We're talking about back-to-school conversations in regards to safety and probably one of the biggest concerns that families have include lockdown drills.
1: When a lockdown is called, and we know, unfortunately, as the school year begins, it's going to happen around the country, and parents all around the country, when a lockdown is occurring in a school, they all feel it. It doesn't matter whether it's California, Connecticut, wherever, if a lockdown's called and it's public, all parents, no matter where they are, get that pit in, that feeling in the pit of their stomach.
0: Well, and that actually leads to another good question, Gary, which is why would you call a lockdown?
1: So there's different levels of a lockdown. Lockdown, generally speaking, a lockdown drill is, or a lockdown is called to get everybody to a secure location inside the building and even lock the doors outside, meaning that there is a threat. We believe there's a potential threat. It might be in the building. Everybody just lock down and become in essence, become a ghost.
0: Yeah.
1: So that you can't, to your point, nobody can hear you. Hopefully no one's talking and they can't see you. Because if they can't find you and you're a ghost, they can't hurt you. That's
0: right.
1: The general concept of a lockdown.
0: Right.
1: There is also a lockout. And school districts will call these a variety of different things, but you have to ask because you have to understand it.
0: Mm-hmm.
1: There is a concept of a lockout, meaning that there is a threat or a potential threat outside of the building.
0: Mm-hmm.
1: And in the state of Connecticut, if law enforcement is involved in an incident and there is a school around, they're required to notify the school. So let's say the...
0: So like if they were responding to a domestic dispute, but down the street from a school, they'll do a lockout.
1: Potentially
0: which...
1: a domestic, but let's say a pursuit or a bank robbery is near a school.
0: Sure.
1: Okay.
0: Yeah.
1: They notify the school of that. They're required to notify the school.
0: But a lockout, you could still continue doing activities. The kids don't even know really what's going on, but nobody can get into the school at that time.
1: That's right. Yeah. So it's like you're securing the perimeter. So
0: right.
1: It's a lock.
0: Okay.
1: It's a lock.
0: Kids can't leave, but they're still continuing with the class. There's no lockdown situation.
1: Right.
0: There's no
1: waiting. Right.
0: Got
1: and
0: it.
1: That happens for a variety of reasons. To your point, a suspicious person in the parking lot or whatever that you don't think is a threat, but you can do that. That's the other thing. And then we talk about evacuations.
0: Right. Well, because I do think that that's kind of part of the going back to why you don't always get a notification of a drill going on. One of the biggest problems we see, especially with swatting, is that you are inundated with parents showing up to the school.
1: Right.
0: And so where is my role as a parent? And whether that's, you know, do I come to the campus? How do I reunify with my child? How do evacuation plans work?
1: Yeah. And that's all we focus so much on lockdown, but there is,
0: right.
1: So it's lockdown. You're secure. Lockout, meaning that we're going to still operate, but mm-hmm. it's going to be modified a little bit. And then evacuations, we have to get everybody out of the building. The threat is potentially in the building, not a threat of a school shooter, but maybe a fire.
0: No, like a gas leak, a fire, or something. I mean, it's a building. Things happen. Right.
1: So
0: you're in the science lab and somebody just mixed the wrong chemical. Did I do that once in high school? We're not going to talk about that. But I'm serious. Like, what do you do with an evacuation?
1: Did you do that once in high school?
0: I did, actually.
1: Okay. So that's an evacuation.
0: End
1: now,
0: of story.
1: Now you bring up the case of reunification.
0: Right.
1: So when we start talking to parents about what they should be asking their district ahead of time and get a good understanding of, it's that kind of thing mm-hmm. of the emergency response. The reason we mention lockdowns and reunification is because we do know around the country, you know, we hope it doesn't happen, but we do know around the country there are instances where this occurs.
0: Mm-hmm.
1: So we want to make sure that everybody understands it. Because taking the mystery out really allows preparation. It's not paranoia, it's just preparation. So reunification is really saying that the school goes into lockdown. And when I was chief, we had to lock down all of our schools, all 17 schools in the district because of a swatting incident.
0: Mm-hmm.
1: And parents showed up, which they're going to show up.
0: Of course
1: up.
0: They are.
1: And they want to know how to get their kids. Now, we let them know that all kids were safe, that it was a hoax situation.
0: Right.
1: But they want to know how they're going to be reunified with the kids. And that's a lot of kids to reunify.
0: To figure out.
1: Right. So the question parents have to ask is, if something were to happen, how am I going to be notified? Number one, how am I going to be notified that there's an incident? And social media is going to take that over, unfortunately. How am I going to be notified and how am I going to be reunified
0: mm-hmm.
1: with my kids?
0: Yeah.
1: You have to ask that ahead of time.
2: And throughout this hour, we're actually going to continue having conversations like these for back to school and feeling more prepared and honestly more comfortable with the unknown. What could happen during the school day and making sure your child's safety is first priority? What do those conversations look like with your child's teacher or superintendent or principal or just the school district in general? We'll continue talking about this in the next half hour of the show. Coming up right here on WICC.
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4: Delays northbound on the Merritt Parkway as you head out of Trumbull towards Stratford. It is a busy ride through Trumbull southbound and into Fairfield, and then Norwalk into New Canaan. Stop and go Bridgeport southbound on the Turnpike. Minor volume in Norwalk, heavy in Stamford. Fairfield County traffic every 10 minutes on WICC.
3: 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Miller Nissan of Fairfield, weather update.
5: Today will be partly sunny, warm and moderately humid in the low to mid 80s. Partly cloudy tonight in the low 60s. Partly sunny tomorrow and less humid in the upper 70s. I'm meteorologist Paul Piorek on WICC.
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0: 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A new political fight is brewing in Connecticut over tax breaks for data centers. Republican gubernatorial candidate Ryan Fazio called for an end to the state's tax incentives for large-scale data centers, arguing they could encourage the development of energy-hungry AI facilities and leave taxpayers and ratepayers footing the bill.
21: We're calling to end this special tax benefit for data centers, to put guardrails on the industry, and to require that they bring their own power if they are to plug into the grid.
0: Connecticut currently has no AI data centers, although there's been opposition to a proposed facility in East Lyme. Governor Lamont says he's rejected every proposal for a large AI data center during his time in office while supporting tax incentives for smaller facilities.
22: One of these 1,500-acre big AI data centers, they're never going to be in Connecticut. We're the wrong place for that. You know, if somebody wants to do an enterprise, IT infrastructure at Cigna or someplace within their building for their own offices, of course.
0: At this point, the state's existing program has only been used by Cigna, and Fazio says the incentive should be repealed and companies should be required to provide their own power. The Connecticut Department of Transportation is urging drivers to use extra caution as thousands of people hit the road for Labor Day weekend. ConDOT says motorists should buckle up, avoid distracted and impaired driving, obey speed limits, and give themselves plenty of time to reach their destinations. The agency is also reminding drivers to watch for motorcycles, bicyclists, and pedestrians, and to move over or slow down when approaching roadside emergency and highway crews. The DOT has restricted construction and maintenance activity on limited access highways over the holiday to keep traffic moving, but drivers should still expect heavier than normal traffic across Connecticut. It's also going to be an expensive holiday weekend at the pump, with gas prices hitting a record high nationally for Labor Day, according to AAA. The national average price per gallon has never been over $4 before for the holiday weekend, but this year it's sitting at $4.14 nationally and $4.28 in Connecticut. That's adding hundreds of dollars to the cost of some family road trips, even though gasoline demand typically falls around this time of year. The woman caught on camera trying to stab an officer through his patrol car window has been identified. Tierra Latimer is facing charges of criminal attempt of assault on a public safety officer, first-degree criminal assault, threatening, larceny, and criminal mischief. She is 34 years old. The viral incident made the rounds on social media. She was eventually taken into custody and is being held on a $100,000 bond. A Waterbury woman accused of holding her stepson captive inside her home for 20 years is due back in court today to respond to a plea offer. Prosecutors are offering Kimberly Sullivan a 30-year sentence with 20 years behind bars followed by probation. A judge previously modified that offer to 30 years with 10 years to serve, but Sullivan's attorney said he would reject both proposals and wants the case to go to trial. Sullivan faces charges including kidnapping, assault, unlawful restraint, and cruelty. Her stepson, now in his 30s, was rescued in 2025 after setting the home on fire in an attempt to escape. Authorities say he weighed just 68 pounds at the time. If the plea deal is rejected, a trial date could be announced. And Stanford officials are making another push for a new boat launch at Kosciuszko Park, but the project still faces questions over cost and impact. The city's Harbor Management Commission is seeking $125,000 for a feasibility study, with half coming from the commission and half from a Connecticut Port Authority grant. The proposed study would determine whether the site is suitable and develop a preliminary design. Supporters say the launch in Stanford Harbor could improve boating safety, especially during bad weather, while opponents are concerned about the eventual cost to taxpayers, traffic, and the impact on the park. The Board of Representatives Fiscal Committee approved the study 7-1, and the full board is scheduled to vote September 8th. For the Voice of Connecticut, WICC, I'm John Kamal.
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4: Delay southbound on the Connecticut Turnpike heading in through Bridgeport, Norwalk, and Stamford. Stop and go in Fairfield on the Parkway. Slow ride heading in to the New Canaan Rest Area. And it's slow going also on the 25A connector heading into the merge of 95. Fairfield County traffic every 10 minutes on WICC.
3: 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Miller Nissan of Fairfield, weather update.
5: Partly sunny, warm, and moderately humid through this afternoon in the low to mid 80s. Partly cloudy tonight in the low 60s. Tomorrow, partly sunny and less humid in the upper 70s. I'm meteorologist Paul Piorek on WICC.
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25: Earlier this hour, we were talking about back to school and some of the heavier topics that kind of fall on the hearts of most parents in America, obviously, including here in Connecticut. Lockdowns overwhelmingly are one of the things that we dread. The average parent does not want to talk about it with their kids. They don't even want their kids experiencing them. But what's funny is we kind of overshadow what goes on during the school day or what could go wrong. And we focus so much on lockdowns that we miss the other things to ask questions about or just get more clarity on. So during a couple of recent episodes of The Beat and the Badge here on WICC, which I co-host with Gary McNamara, our law enforcement expert and former chief of police in Fairfield, we started to talk about more conversations families should have with their kids' schools, including outside of lockdowns, what could go wrong? How does the school respond? And where do we fit in that equation with making things happen smoothly and safely?
26: When we start talking about now, what can go wrong or what are schools really preparing for from a safety perspective? And maybe not even a safety perspective, but what are they preparing for during this school year and how they are going to respond to it? And I think one of the first ones that we've seen a lot of last year in the state is swatting call.
25: Right. So first of all, I always think it's really helpful that we even identify what a swatting call is, because you'll hear it on the news. And if I didn't work in the news and talk about this every time a swatting incident happened, I would not know what that means. And I'll hear parents kind of be like, oh, it's a swatting incident. But I guarantee you most people don't know exactly what they mean. So what is a swatting incident?
26: And why is it called it? Because it's important. So it started, really, the concept started with gamers. And gamers would be playing video games against each other. And they can be around the country, around the world, playing these games. And the trend started to be that if Melissa and I were in a different location and were playing a game, I can call the police department or the emergency responders in Melissa's area, and I am going to say something that's going to trigger a SWAT response.
25: Hmm.
26: That's how it really started. So then, and then I can watch it. So we'll be playing on video, and all of a sudden you'll get a knock at the door, or the cops, you'll hear loudspeakers, whatever. That's how it started. Mm. And that's why we call it SWAT.
25: Okay.
26: Because it's fake reporting of an incident to watch what happened.
25: Well, what has it become today?
26: It has now become more of a same thing as a hoax, but it really now becomes a group of individuals loosely connected, probably not even connected, that are just trying to get a police response to a school, to a church.
25: They're creating
26: to
25: hysteria.
26: A business. And they're making up hoax calls to see whether or not they can get a response.
25: Mm-hmm.
26: And then they're watching it on the news. They're probably posting it. You know, if you and I were kind of teaming up on these fake incidents, swatting incidents, then I'd try to one-up you. Like last week, you were trying to one-up me on different topics and back and forth.
25: And I think I was pretty successful
26: you
25: on
26: were.
25: That, but go on. Yeah.
26: But I would say, watch what I'm going to do.
25: Right.
26: And then I could pick anywhere in the country, around the world, but let's say in the country, and I could do a little bit of research on a school. So let's say there's a school in Connecticut, and we'll make up a school, and it's the XYZ school. I can do a lot of information. I can get a lot of information on the school. I can get enough information that I can then call the local police department and say that there's an active shooter at the school.
25: Right. But I think that's even important, Gary. So overwhelmingly, swatting incidents are not somebody at your kid's school who just doesn't want to take a test that day. These are people from outside the state, sometimes even outside the country.
26: For the most part. So yeah, you bring up a good point. We used to deal with this a lot when they had bomb threats.
25: Yes.
26: So somebody would call in a bomb threat because they didn't want to take a test. The whole school would be evacuated.
25: Mm-hmm.
26: And that would be it. But now they've become a little more sophisticated where their idea is disruption, but not generally because of an individual gripe.
25: Well, and so I think that's important to note, because when you talk about the source of that, and you could certainly speak to that way better than I can, but I would imagine from a law enforcement standpoint, if you have a kid who doesn't want to come to school that day and makes that call, I think it's an awful lot easier, A, to, I think, be able to, you know, rectify the situation, figure out what's going on, who that person is, find the call, all of that, and be able to let kids still go to school that day. I mean, swatting incidents have gotten to the point where you will sometimes have neighboring police departments have to show up in full
26: force.
25: Right,
26: yeah.
25: And sometimes the kids have to be evacuated early that day. And sometimes school has to be closed down that day entirely. I mean, it's not as simple as, okay, this kid in my class doesn't want to take a test. And so the threat came in. It's not real. Okay, let's continue on to the next period of the school day. That I think that is why swatting has become so complicated. It's usually not somebody even in your town or state. So it's, I think, a whole lot harder to track where it's coming from, if it's credible or if it's not, how many people need to respond to it? Do we need to have people on premises? Am I correct in saying that? Maybe I'm wrong.
26: No, you're absolutely right.
25: Well, can you change your face then? For goodness sake, you're so judgy today.
26: You are so right. My gosh.
25: He's judgy. If nobody's seeing his face right now, I just can't
26: tell. You are incredibly accurate with that.
25: I'm on fire.
26: So, yeah, I think you're right. Because the threat's different.
25: Right.
26: You're now saying an active shooter, and we've responded to active shooter cases.
25: That's
26: so we
25: true.
26: Know the threat, and we mm-hmm. know the elements involved with that, and the needed response for an active shooter, as mm-hmm. opposed to like, hey, I put a bomb under the bleachers in the gymnasium.
25: Right.
26: So the threat's different. So you have to respond differently. However, while we are responding and we see these swatting incidents that get a mass amount of law enforcement, there are things that law enforcement is doing to try and learn and to train dispatchers and to train others so that there are signs that this may not be a real incident.
25: Right.
26: Because we tend to go from a report of an active shooter from 0 to 100 pretty quickly.
25: Mm-hmm.
26: And now what we're trying to train our personnel to do is to, well, maybe if there's certain things that are said or the way the call comes in, it's almost like that trust but verify or respond but mm-hmm. verify to try to get more information, because generally these incidents are going to come from one person.
6: Right.
26: So in a real incident, you're going to see call volume triple at least, because there's going to be reports of shots fired and everybody's going to be calling it.
6: Right.
26: Well, if you only get one person that called in, you know, that kind of is a...
6: There's a disconnect. Yeah, there's something...
26: And
6: yeah.
26: That, again, that doesn't say that it's not real. You got to respond like it's real, but there are things that you can be doing. Another thing is that generally the calls don't come in on 911, because if I'm not in Connecticut...
6: It's not going to work. Your 911 is going to be for the state that you live in.
26: So you can't call 911. Right. So you have to call the main number, or you call the school directly.
25: Don't go away. When we come back, we are going to continue the conversation with back to school safety and switch gears a little bit, talking about if you detect something on social media, what should your child say about it? How do you report it effectively? And how do you then handle if your kid should go to school the next day? How does the school respond to those types of alleged threats? We'll talk about that coming up next.
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4: Slow going through Bridgeport and Fairfield, southbound 95. Also a heavy ride into Norwalk and through Stamford. Stop and go Fairfield on the Merritt Parkway, and then heading into New Canaan. 25A connector busy Lindley Street to the merge of 95. 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
5: Today will be partly sunny, warm and moderately humid in the low to mid 80s. Partly cloudy tonight in the low 60s. Partly sunny tomorrow and less humid in the upper 70s. I'm meteorologist Paul Piorek on WICC.
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25: We are talking about back to school season. And even if we don't want to believe it, a lot of times safety is a concern for the average parent. They want to make sure that during the school day, their kid is a top priority, that they are okay, and that they know what is going on. Part of what brings that kind of calmness is if you have active conversations with the schools, just finding out what their protocols are in any sort of emergency. And as we continue the conversation with Gary McNamara, our law enforcement expert and my co-host for The Beat and the Badge here on WICC, we started to also talk about what happens if an alleged threat is detected online.
26: What we do know about some of these real active shooter cases, when we go back and we debrief them, is that for the most part, there's leakage. And what that means is that someone's preparing an incident to occur and they're preparing, they're planning for it. They can't help but tell somebody. Mm-hmm. We've seen stories of it where you tell a friend, don't come to school tomorrow because something bad's going to happen, or I'm going to fix them, tomorrow's the day. Or they go on social media and they post something with the intent of
6: either getting attention about it, leaking it, letting somebody know. Right. Yeah,
26: because
6: that's true.
26: Because they are so, I don't know, the way they're wired, they're proud of it. They are really like, this is it. This is the day. And we've seen it with cases where they release the information just before the incident happens. Mm-hmm. But there are times when they leak information prior to, during the planning stages, because generally these require some level of planning. Mm. It's not like a fight. I get mad at somebody in the hallway and I just start a fight with them. I'm planning for this. So during planning, there is that opportunity for leakage. And that's one of the reasons why we tell parents, faculty members, schools, the districts, and even students, that if they see something on social media or they hear something, to report it, don't dismiss it. Don't say it's probably nothing.
6: Right.
26: Because it may be something.
6: Right.
26: That's the point with what you brought up on social media. We, and school districts are preparing for this and have been preparing for this. Number one, if it happens off hours. So let's say at night, a student posts something that's online, on Snapchat or whatever, that says, tomorrow I'm going to come to the school and shoot it up. And believe it or not, there have been cases of that. Parents or students may see that.
6: Mm.
26: They want to know what to do with that.
6: Right. Well, what do you do with that?
26: Well, that's why you have to ask the questions of the district. If I receive information, we tell teachers this, the same thing, don't dismiss it. This is who you notify. I mean, obviously, if you're a parent, you see it, you know, call your local police department.
6: Right.
26: Don't dismiss it. Don't say it's probably nothing. Or I know that student would never do that.
6: No, right.
26: You can't. We are at a stage where you can't afford to just dismiss things.
6: But I do think, Gary, you bring up a good point, which is especially when you're talking about middle, even high school students, a lot of times there's no way they're going to tell mom and dad that so-and-so posted, especially if it's somebody they're friends with or they're close to or they're whatever. So what would you recommend in that situation, like the importance of talking about that?
26: And another question for parents to ask is anonymous to just dismiss things.
6: But I do think, Gary, you bring up a good point, which is especially when you're talking about middle, even high school students, a lot of times there's no way they're going to tell mom and dad that so-and-so posted, especially if it's somebody they're friends with or they're close to or they're whatever. So what would you recommend in that situation, like the importance of talking about that?
26: And another question for parents to ask is anonymous reporting. And that is a big key component in some of these prevention or responding before an incident happens. Districts generally have a way in which information can be reported anonymously. To your point, if I'm a high school student, who do I tell? And I don't want to get my friend in trouble.
6: Right.
26: There are anonymous reporting systems out there. You have to find out what your district uses and how you can communicate that. And districts should be sharing that information with teachers and with others.
6: That's a good idea.
26: The concern always is that kids are going to make it up.
6: Right.
26: And that's the risk you take. But at the same time, we want to make sure that we get the information, especially if kids have information and they're just afraid to report it.
6: I mean, and so I feel like, to your point, maybe you have the schools, if they know who they should be doing anonymous tips to or whatever, they give that to the students, not even just the parents. Give them those resources.
26: And districts have to do that. They have to get the information out that if you get information.
6: But I think mom and dad should also empower them and be like, hey, you should call them. Like, if you don't want to tell me, that's totally cool, but you got to tell somebody. You know what I mean? Like, have that, take the pride out of it and be like, yeah, I'd love to know everything, but let's be real. They're probably not going to tell you. So they should tell somebody.
26: They should. They should. And getting that information out that we have anonymous reporting is so important. And so that's another question that parents should ask. How do I report information? And after hours, how do I report information? Taking that social media post, and another example that I experienced when I was the police chief was somebody draws a picture of a gun on the table.
6: Mm.
26: You know, we're at that point now where that raises a lot of alarm and a lot of concern, or today's the day. That could happen during the school year. Mm-hmm. And in that case, depending upon the information, that's where you may see a lockdown or they don't dismiss to go to their next classes.
6: Right.
26: So you don't call a lockdown because you're investigating it, but you say everybody hold
6: classes.
26: What do
6: they call those? Sit-ins or?
26: I don't know.
6: I can't remember what they call those. Like you said last episode, it's like there are so many different names and every district calls them things differently. But yes, I know what you're talking about.
26: Yeah. They just don't go to their next class is what I call them.
6: Oh, okay. That's not a title, that is a phrase.
26: Yeah,
6: that's what
26: I think, but they have to find out what that is.
6: Yeah.
26: So to your point of one student seeing a social media post over the shoulder of some other students to report that information is important.
25: Gary gives more advice and information to families who want to be able to have these conversations with the schools, but don't know exactly what they're looking for to get more peace of mind during the school year. Go back and listen to some of those podcasts. They are posted at voiceofct.com under the Beat and the Badge. We'll be right back. 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
4: Got a crash northbound on the Merritt Parkway. That's right around exit 13, old exit 36, right near the railroad overpass. Left lane is blocked in that area. Southbound, we're seeing delays approaching that from New Canaan. Southbound on the Connecticut Turnpike, we've got a stop and go ride Stratford and Bridgeport, and slow in through Stamford. Fairfield County traffic every 10 minutes on WICC.
3: 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Miller Nissan of Fairfield, weather update.
5: Today will be partly sunny, warm and moderately humid in the low to mid 80s. Partly cloudy tonight in the low 60s. Partly sunny tomorrow and less humid in the upper 70s. I'm meteorologist Paul Piorek on WICC.
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15: Why? Why take a chance? 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
25: From ABC News, I'm
0: I'm Sherry Preston. Getting underway right now in Massachusetts. Deliberations in the Lindsey Clancy trial. And ABC's Aaron Katursky, who's covering it, says those deciding on a verdict for the mom who killed her three children while suffering from postpartum depression, she says, are having a lot of trouble.
1: This morning on the seventh day of deliberations, the trial of Lindsey Clancy is in disarray. The defense claims one juror is refusing to follow the law that says a defendant must be proved guilty beyond a reasonable doubt, keeping the jury from a unanimous verdict. Defense attorney Kevin Reddington wanted the juror dismissed, but the judge refused.
0: The judge talking to that juror separately this morning. A startlingly good jobs report. The Labor Department says a surprising 162,000 jobs were created in August, far more than the 55,000 analysts had predicted. Heading into Labor Day weekend, the price of diesel fuel has now hit a record high at $5.82 a gallon. It's not what most people put in their cars, but it is what's put into trucks that carry many of the goods we buy. As the war with Iran heads into its seventh month, Vice President J.D. Vance disputes the use of the word war at all. Here's ABC's Rachel Scott.
2: Vice President J.D. Vance coming to the podium, insisting it's not a war.
7: I wouldn't call it a war. Right now, there is no active shooting. I recognize there have been places where this is flared up.
2: Just days ago, the U.S. carried out a series of strikes on Iran for the first time in recent weeks. The Pentagon now reporting a grim new milestone. Nearly 800 U.S. service members wounded. 18 have died.
0: Miracle in Nepal.
8: Two men have been found alive 9 days after that catastrophic landslide devastated Nepal and Tibet. Video shows about a dozen rescuers pulling the men from a narrow hole in the ground. They're hydropower workers stuck in the tunnels filled with the mud and debris from that massive wall of water that swept through these valleys.
0: ABC's James Longman. This is ABC News.
9: 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I've been surfing here since I was a kid. Now, seeing my grandson out on the water, it means everything to me. 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
0: Another night of strong storms that started in the Midwest and headed east.
22: In Pittsburgh, traffic slowed by flash flooding. More than 2 inches of rain fell fast, setting a daily record. Heavy rain also flooding some roads in Milwaukee, Wisconsin. Tornado warnings and severe thunderstorms rocking the Detroit area. And a state of emergency declared in Erie County, Pennsylvania, after storms caused major damage.
0: ABC Chief Meteorologist Ginger Z. An ICE agent accused of shooting a Venezuelan man through the door of a home in Minneapolis months ago and then saying he was the one who was attacked by several people has been charged with lying to investigators. ABC's Alex Mallon says it's an unusual move by the DOJ against Christian Castro.
23: It's the first time that we've seen the Justice Department, the federal government, get involved and actually prosecute one of the federal agents that were dispatched in these immigration surges that we saw earlier this year. And these charges against Castro come after federal officials say that he lied about that account of his interactions with two of these undocumented immigrants in Minneapolis.
0: A school bus that played a key role in the 1960s hippie movement has returned to San Francisco, used by author Ken Kesey and his acid-laden merry band of pranksters. The Further bus is now part of an exhibit celebrating the Grateful Dead. The exhibit also featuring Jerry Garcia's BMW, which has never been displayed in public. Sherry Preston, ABC News.
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5: 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The State Department of Transportation is urging drivers to use extra caution as thousands of people hit the roads for Labor Day weekend. ConDOT says motorists should buckle up, avoid distracted and impaired driving, obey speed limits, and give themselves plenty of time to reach their destinations. The agency is also reminding drivers to watch for motorists, bicyclists, and pedestrians and to move over or slow down when approaching roadside emergency and highway crews. The DOT has restricted construction and maintenance activity on limited access highways over the holiday to help keep traffic moving, but drivers should expect heavier than normal traffic across Connecticut. It's also going to be an expensive holiday at the pump, with gas prices hitting a record high nationally for Labor Day, according to AAA. The national average price per gallon has never been over $4 before, but this year it's sitting at $4.14 nationally and $4.28 in Connecticut. That's adding hundreds of dollars to the cost of some family road trips, even though gasoline demand typically falls around this time of year. For the Voice of Connecticut, WICC, I'm John Kamal.
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4: Heavy delays northbound on the Merritt Parkway near the railroad overpass exit 13. Left lane is out in New Canaan. We've got heavy rubbernecking delays southbound through that area too. Slow in Bridgeport and Stamford on the Connecticut Turnpike. Fairfield County traffic every 10 minutes on WICC.
3: 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Miller Nissan of Fairfield, weather update.
6: Partly sunny, warm, and moderately humid through this afternoon in the low to mid 80s. Partly cloudy tonight in the low 60s. Tomorrow, partly sunny and less humid in the upper 70s. I'm meteorologist Paul Piorek on WICC.
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25: Robin Williams' children are bringing his Instagram account back to life. Now, I love Robin Williams. A lot of people love Robin Williams. I can't believe he's already been gone over a decade. 12 years after his death, Zach, Zelda, and Cody Williams say they want the page to be a safe, authentic home for real photos, videos, and memories of their father, while pushing back against AI-generated versions of his voice and likeness. In an era of AI slop, they say they're fighting to make sure Robin's legacy stays unmistakably human. I wanted to talk about this with our AI and cybersecurity expert on the show, Dr. Vahid Bezadon from the University of New Haven. So, Vahid, this, I have so many thoughts on this, but I'd love to start with where your head is at with the idea of Robin Williams' children needing to resurrect his social media site in order to combat AI crap, to put it bluntly. What do you think about this?
13: Melissa, I think it's a defensive move. Right now, if you search his name, you get a mix of real archive and machine-made puppetry. And active verify account gives fans a place where everything is real, and it gives the platforms a reference point for what's authentic. And well, to sum it up, in my opinion, you can't out delete the internet. So what Robin Williams' children are doing is the next best thing, making sure the real Robin Williams is easier to find than the fake one.
25: I kind of hate this, though, Vahid. I got to be honest. And you said something so key right there, which was you can't outrun the internet. Like, you can't beat out what the internet is doing. And I, you know why I hate this? It's not because I, listen, I think it's amazing that they have the strength to be like, hey, you know what? We're going to manage our dad's account. I think that's incredible. And maybe it's healing, right? Maybe to some degree it's healing for them to go back through some of their father's greatest moments on screen, right? I mean, maybe this

0: family has been clear, it isn't what it wants. The other issue is, it's becoming harder and harder to tell if the video I'm looking at or the image I'm looking at is fake or not. And I've started asking people to even try. Back in the day, and by that I mean 3 years ago, hands and ears and blinking were the advice. Like, if you couldn't see the character depicted in a video, blink, that was a tell that it's a deep fake. But it's becoming harder and harder to tell whether the video is fake. I think the reliable move now isn't detection, it's verification. Going to the source you trust and see if it's there too. And this revived account on Instagram is that source for things for media related to Robin Williams.
1: And I haven't seen the account. Actually, maybe I should pick it up, but I would imagine this is one like the blue check mark, I'm sure, is next to it. I mean, does that help at all in combating this too? I mean, again, I think you're getting to a much bigger conversation. And no, it doesn't have the check mark. It should.
0: No, I just checked. You're right.
1: Yeah, it doesn't have the check.
0: Melissa, you can pay for a check mark.
1: Right. So, okay. So you're right. So it's getting to what you're talking about, which is, yes, you can pay for the check mark. So even that kind of has lost what it used to be, a little bit of credibility, because anybody could pay to say, yes, I am really me. And it's like, okay, that's great. But you're getting to a much bigger conversation, Vahid, which is the importance of, I would think, social media, AI, and just in general, online literacy, digital literacy.
0: I agree.
1: Right.
0: Yeah, that's exactly the point I wanted to get to. Not everything in the realm of figuring out what's real or not is technology-based. Knowing that there are fakes out there, knowing why they are created, what the incentives are, knowing how they are created, and knowing how to verify or authenticate the media that you're consuming, in my opinion, is the best way to combat the adverse impact of fake media. And we've come a long way in the past 5 years or so. I don't know anybody in my community who doesn't know about the existence of fakes. But there are still people even in educated circles who don't really see the need to go and verify what they consume purely because of the volume of consumption. Doom scrolling is becoming very common, particularly in the younger population. And when everything that you see is a source of doubt, how do you get to choose, how do you decide which one to authenticate and which one to just ignore or just accept as it is? And this, making that decision is becoming more and more complex. And again, coming back to what you just said, literacy and education, I think getting into the habit of being mindful of the need for verification from an early age is probably the optimal way to go here.
2: You're terrified of what you might say. You're moved, Chief.
1: Oh, Robin Williams, I tell ya, he is truly one of the greatest of all time. And that is probably one of my favorite monologues of all time. That is from Good Will Hunting. And yes, he is talking to Matt Damon about that and, you know, being honest about himself. And let's talk about honesty, right? So Robin Williams' three children have now resurrected his Instagram account. Robin Williams passed away in 2014. And quite frankly, it's one of those Hollywood deaths that I don't think we ever actually get over. I don't think I'm just speaking for myself. I know in our household, we

0: We've not ever gotten over the loss of Robin Williams. And it's interesting because my son was born after Robin Williams had passed away, but he's already been familiarized with Robin Williams' work, whether it's Flubber or Aladdin or many other movies that he's been in. Hook. I could go on and on. It's so important that you get the story right. And unfortunately, in the era of AI, that is not always necessarily true, with which is why Zach Zelda and Cody Williams brought back their late father's page to create safe, authentic videos and photos and memories of their father while trying to push back against AI-generated versions of his voice and likeness. We are talking to AI expert Dr. Vahid Behzadun from the University of New Haven. And Vahid, digital literacy. Yes, I think it's something you and I have talked about many times. I think it's something that needs to be added to curriculum as early as elementary, especially if we're going to hand Chromebooks to kids. We should probably let them know how to have digital literacy. But how important is it also that we as adults have digital literacy skills? Because even when we're trying to determine what is real and what is fake and what's half real or what's half fake, we're not even necessarily good at that, in recognizing if a press conference is real, if a news story is real, if what you are seeing online is credible.
1: We are not. And the issue is, the moment we get good at detecting fakes, the tools that are used to generate fake media get better because they use our ability to detect fake images or fake videos as feedback, essentially, to improve. Now, generally, in digital literacy, particularly AI literacy, so far, the focus has been on telling people, young or adults, to spot the fakes, like shake the hands, look for six fingers, listen for a flat voice. That advice is already expired, and repeating it makes people overconfident. There are three things, in my opinion, that actually still hold up. The first one is that verification beats detection. Professional fact checkers don't stare harder at the page. They leave it, open a new tab, look up the source, see who else is reporting it. Researchers call it lateral reading. Ordinary people like me call it Googling the guy. One way of looking at it or remembering it is this. Stop, check who's saying it, find someone else saying it. That's the verification bit. The second thing that, in my opinion, will still hold up is knowing what the tool actually is. Like, these systems generate what's plausible, not what's true. They generally, and in most cases, they have no internal fact checkers. So confidence is not evidence. And the third point in this context is, know when to slow down. When it comes to money, when it comes to health, legal advice, or anything urgent and emotional, these are the moments when you want to stop and verify. Nobody needs to fact check a recipe, but when it comes to political statements, when it comes to emotional appeals leading to political decisions, legal decisions, health decisions, monetary spending and such. These are the moments when you want to stop and take a little bit of time to verify the authenticity of what you are looking at, what you're reading, what you are listening to.
0: Vahid, we've run out of time today, but I'm sure you'll be back on before you know it. Thank you so much for always giving us the time. We appreciate it.
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0: Left lane is out. Heavy rubbernecking delays southbound. Fairfield County traffic every 10 minutes on WICC.
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2: Today will be partly sunny, warm and moderately humid in the low to mid 80s. Partly cloudy tonight in the low 60s. Partly sunny tomorrow and less humid in the upper 70s. I'm meteorologist Paul Piorek on WICC.
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3: After yesterday's rally, stocks are largely flat this morning, although the Nasdaq is trading higher in the early going here. The market's, of course, on hold ahead of the unemployment report, which is due out this morning. Analysts expect 53,000 jobs were created last month, and the unemployment rate held steady at 4.1%. Any numbers that deviate around that, of course, could be market movers. Interest rates are steady this morning, despite published reports suggesting that Norway's sovereign wealth fund may sell up to $80 billion in U.S. treasuries. And 10-year note yield is holding steady, though, at 4.77%. Dollar is a little higher this morning. Oil giving back some of this week's gains, despite the intensifying military activity between the U.S. and Iran. Crude oil futures down about 80 cents at $90.51 in New York, just under $95 in London. After surging yesterday, gold and silver pulling back just a little bit. Again, all eyes on the unemployment report due out in a matter of hours.
4: That'll be $84.52.
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0: We're going southbound on the Connecticut Turnpike in through Bridgeport and Stamford. Southbound heavy volume through New Canaan. We have a crash northbound right near exit 13 near the railroad overpass. Left lane is out. Heavy rubbernecking delays southbound. Fairfield County traffic every 10 minutes on WICC.
1: 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Miller Nissan of Fairfield, weather update.
2: Partly sunny, warm, and moderately humid through this afternoon in the low to mid 80s. Partly cloudy tonight in the low 60s. Tomorrow, partly sunny and less humid in the upper 70s. I'm meteorologist Paul Piorek on WICC.
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20: 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A new political fight is brewing in Connecticut over tax breaks for data centers. Republican gubernatorial candidate Ryan Fazio called for an end to the state's tax incentives for large-scale data centers, arguing they could encourage the development of energy-hungry AI facilities and leave taxpayers and ratepayers footing the bill.
21: We're calling to end this special tax benefit for data centers, to put guardrails on the industry, and to require that they bring their own power if they are to plug into the grid.
20: Connecticut currently has no AI data centers, although there's been opposition to a proposed facility in East Lyme. Governor Lamont says he's rejected every proposal for a large AI data center during his time in office, while supporting tax incentives for smaller facilities.
3: One of these 1,500-acre big AI data centers, they're never going to be in Connecticut. We're the wrong place for that. You know, if somebody wants to do an enterprise, IT infrastructure at Cigna or someplace within their building for their own offices, of course.
20: At this point, the state's existing program has only been used by Cigna, and Fazio says the incentive should be repealed and companies should be required to provide their own power. The Connecticut Department of Transportation is urging drivers to use extra caution as thousands of people hit the road for Labor Day weekend. ConDOT says motorists should buckle up, avoid distracted and impaired driving, obey speed limits, and give themselves plenty of time to reach their destinations. The agency is also reminding drivers to watch for motorcycles, bicyclists, and pedestrians, and to move over or slow down when approaching roadside emergency and highway crews. The DOT has restricted construction and maintenance activity on limited access highways over the holiday to keep traffic moving, but drivers should still expect heavier than normal traffic across Connecticut. It's also going to be an expensive holiday weekend at the pump, with gas prices hitting a record high nationally for Labor Day, according to AAA. The national average price per gallon has never been over $4 before for the holiday weekend, but this year it's sitting at $4.14 nationally and $4.28 in Connecticut. That's adding hundreds of dollars to the cost of some family road trips, even though gasoline demand typically falls around this time of year. The woman caught on camera trying to stab an officer through his patrol car window has been identified. Tierra Latimer is facing charges of criminal attempt of assault on a public safety officer, first-degree criminal assault, threatening, larceny, and criminal mischief. She is 34 years old. The viral incident made the rounds on social media. She was eventually taken into custody and is being held on a $100,000 bond. A Waterbury woman accused of holding her stepson captive inside her home for 20 years is due back in court today to respond to a plea offer. Prosecutors are offering Kimberly Sullivan a 30-year sentence with 20 years behind bars followed by probation. A judge previously modified that offer to 30 years with 10 years to serve, but Sullivan's attorney said he would reject both proposals and wants the case to go to trial. Sullivan faces charges including kidnapping, assault, unlawful restraint, and cruelty. Her stepson, now in his 30s, was rescued in 2025 after setting the home on fire in an attempt to escape. Authorities say he weighed just 68 pounds at the time. If the plea deal is rejected, a trial date could be announced. And Stanford officials are making another push for a new boat launch at Kosciuszko Park, but the project still faces questions over cost and impact. The city's Harbor Management Commission is seeking $125,000 for a feasibility study, with half coming from the commission and half from a Connecticut Port Authority grant. The proposed study would determine whether the site is suitable and develop a preliminary design. Supporters say the launch in Stanford Harbor could improve boating safety, especially during bad weather, while opponents are concerned about the eventual cost to taxpayers, traffic, and the impact on the park. The Board of Representatives Fiscal Committee approved the study 7-1, and the full board is scheduled to vote September 8th. For the Voice of Connecticut, WICC, I'm John Kamal.
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0: Slow going southbound on the Connecticut Turnpike in through Bridgeport and Stanford. Southbound heavy volume through New Canaan. We have a crash northbound right near exit 13 near the railroad overpass. Left lane is out. Heavy rubbernecking delays southbound. Fairfield County traffic every 10 minutes on WICC.
1: 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Miller Nissan of Fairfield, weather update.
2: Today will be partly sunny, warm and moderately humid in the low to mid 80s. Partly cloudy tonight in the low 60s. Partly sunny tomorrow and less humid in the upper 70s. I'm meteorologist Paul Piorek on WICC.
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13: It is back to school time, and I hate to be the bearer of bad news, but if you look at just recent years here in Connecticut and probably across the country, I don't want to talk out of turn, swatting incidents have become far too common. And so we thought this should be a conversation we have with our FBI right here in the New Haven office. We welcome back to the show Special Agent in Charge PJ O'Brien, as well as Public Affairs Specialist Christine Jeltema. I don't know if we've already had any swatting incidents. We're only a few days into the school year, some starting today. How are you both?
28: Doing well. Yourself?
13: Doing fine. Thank you so much. First of all, let's start with the basics of what actually is swatting, because we hear about it a lot, but maybe people don't necessarily know what exactly that means.
28: Sure. Swatting is when a call or report goes to a local police department reporting that there's an incident, usually something like an active shooter or a bomb threat, and the goal is to evoke a response from that department and cause disruption through it. So it's an intentional act of trying to get a fairly large-scale police response, normally targeting sensitive locations like schools.
13: Why has it become more and more, I don't want to use the word popular, why is it happening more and more, it seems?
28: It's definitely more prevalent. And
13: prevalent, there's the word.
28: I think a big part of it is the anonymous nature of how it's done and the increased number of vectors that you could do that now. Between utilizing VPNs and utilizing AI to do voice changes and the like, assigning your own phone numbers, you have this pick your own phone number where you can make something appear as if you're local, even when you are across the country or across the world. So the amount of tools that are available to help empower folks to do this, likewise, it's become a cultural thing, especially within, the gamer and online forum, like Discord and the like community, where in order to settle grievances, in order to put folks in a bad position, exploiting their personal information and oftentimes making it appear as they're either the subject of the swatting, or they are the person who's going to carry out the violent act in order to evoke that law enforcement response and also put them in a bad position. So a lot of it comes from that online ecosystem within the dark web and chat rooms and the like. It's almost like one-upsmanship, too, where a lot of folks are out there, and it's you're part of a group and you evoked a certain response, and now the other people in the group are trying to match that and see how they could get it, what publicity they could get. So it almost becomes a competition amongst the actors.
13: Because I was going to ask, like, what is even the point? So it sounds really silly to even ask that question. I mean, as you mentioned, PJ, it creates havoc. It disrupts people's livelihoods. But I don't even understand. I get that it kind of started from like the gaming industry, mm-hmm. if you will, or kind of, I guess, chat rooms, you know, as mentioned. But what is sort of the point? Because the other thing that's really confusing about swatting is a lot of the times it's not even somebody who lives in that district or even in that state. I mean, a lot of times we'll hear about swatting incidents in Connecticut, but it's somebody who's across the country or even in another country. So I don't, like, what's the point?
8: Yeah, to cause the disruption. So a lot of times when you look at the gaming part of it, it's these maybe extremists that are they're targeting a person. And like PJ said, that person being targeted, they try to make them feel like there's, if they don't do something, this is what we're going to do. We're going to cause this chaos, like whether they're the subject or they're a victim of something that's going on. And that's when they do these swatting calls. And it doesn't only affect that person. It affects the law enforcement community,
13: right.
8: The community itself, the school community, or whichever location they're doing the swatting. And it's a huge burden on everybody that's involved in this.
13: So is it random, or is it usually, so a swatting incident happens, let's just say, or even we'll back up. So the three of us are playing in a video game chat room. Can you tell that I clearly don't really play too often, more than Mario Kart, I will say. But we all live in different states. We're all playing though on whatever platform. And I want to pick a bone with you, Christine. And so wherever your state is, you live over here. Is it as simple as that you would do a swatting incident impacting somewhere in your state or just your town to get back at you? Is it like that? Or do they just sort of pick a random, regardless if the three of us have beef, we're just going to pick a random place to create havoc? Is it a little bit of both? Like, what leads to, I guess, a swatting incident? Why would that even happen?
28: It could be both.
13: It could be both.
28: The early genesis of this threat was gamers, sort of during the game itself, trying to target one another and get the response to the physical location where their counterpart was actually on the game.
13: That's crazy.
28: So that's sort of where it started. And then it sort of came into, you know, how can we get retribution for, you know, losing the round of Call of Duty? And then in the worst case scenario, really goes to that genesis of larger disruption where it is group organized, yes, it can be random and oftentimes is. Many times there are connections between those who are the targets or seemingly carrying out the violent act with those who are reporting it and doing the swatting. The worst case scenario, though, is when we get into that nihilistic disruptive behavior where it's group driven, where, you know, whether it's through extortion or through pressure, that those who are carrying it out are actually also being victimized at the same time by those in the online community who are pressuring them.
13: Wow.
28: In order to take that on.
13: How do you combat that then?
28: Very difficult.
13: I would think so.
28: Parent interaction, mm-hmm. parent involvement. You know, I can't think of a lot of good reasons why a 13-year-old needs a VPN. You know, watching, you know, money transfers, you know, a lot of times, you know, currency in these systems are Apple gift cards. Seeing some of those warnings and indicators as to what's going on, changes of behavior, being, you know, more and more isolated, spending more time online, you know, it really, really does start with the parents in terms of initial detection. And then obviously with the local police departments and, you know, the school resource officers and all of those front-end first responders who are most affected by this. And then obviously the Bureau will have its role looking at it in a more universal standpoint, trying to tie swatting incidents across the country together and looking at ways of sort of disrupting those organizations who were driving it, and then finding those real persistent actors who are targeting multiple school districts or multiple entities across the country.
13: I think it's important to kind of hint that when you first get these calls or you first get that, you know, alleged threat, I think people would be upset to know that police just kind of write it off versus responding, correct? I mean, you guys could speak a lot better to that than I can.
28: Yeah, absolutely. Especially with the sensitive locations that most swatting incidents revolve around. No municipality is going to take lightly a threat to a school system. The hardest thing you could do in law enforcement at times is proving a negative. And, you know, a lot of research gets done as well. So the callers now will provide a lot of details, you know, with the amount of imagery that's available through open source. They can give a certain level of specificity now that they've never been able to give before that really gives some veracity to the reporting. So as that 911 dispatcher is getting the call, as their responding officers are getting initial information, things that they're saying about, you know, the mascot statue next to the flagpole, that, you know, and folks who are responding that are familiar with these locations are hearing, you know, yeah, I know that entrance. There's the flagpole with the mascot stat. I know exactly where I'm going. So as you're getting that certain amount of information that makes it appear, you know, realistic, you just can't take the chance that one of these is not real. So obviously all the departments are going to take a logical approach to addressing these. And in the beginning, it sort of went from 0 to 100 really quickly, where tactical teams and bomb squads were being, you know, sent out and deployed. Each one of these is going to be taken seriously, but I think now we are at a stage where there's more of a staggered response to it. And our goal from our messaging standpoint, and we've done a tremendous amount of outreach in the last year, trying to hit every level from superintendents to the educator community to the SROs to school security to the local departments, working in connection with the Connecticut Intelligence Center and Connecticut State Police and DESP and the like, of just, you know, messaging and socializing what this is so that everyone can sort of come up with their own plans. But at the end of the day, certain calls are going to revoke certain responses, and they're not going to take the chance with that. And that's really what the perpetrators prey upon, is they know. And that's the sad part of it. But at the end of the day, all we could really do is try as much as we can to educate and message, be there as a resource, try to support anytime we have intelligence regarding a new actor or a new tradecraft or something to look out for. We utilize our intelligence program and utilize CTIC and other venues in order to send that message out statewide to make sure that we can make the departments and the school districts as knowledgeable as possible as they're working through their emergency plans. But at the end of the day, they're going to, and they should, follow their plans and protocols, because you don't want to get one of these wrong. God forbid something actually happened. Mm-hmm. You want to make sure that the response is appropriate to what the threat is.
13: So what would you suggest people to do?
28: I would say, as a parent, you know, be knowledgeable of your child's activities. Monitor what they're doing. Speak with them. You know, ask them. Find out, you know, if they're encountering any issues or bullying, and really have that engagement, build that level of trust, take some of the stigma out away from it, where if they are struggling with something, that they feel comfortable talking about it. But obviously there's, you know, lots of commercial monitoring software things and the like that you could do and put on phones and computers, but really be knowledgeable. You know, you wouldn't just blindly allow your child to go to someone's house that you didn't know, but oftentimes you are blindly allowing them to interact with people online. And those environments are equally dangerous. Mm. And you just need to make that investment in their safety and security and really be proactive with them in order to just keep them safe. And
13: it's such a good comparison. I always think of when you ask somebody if you would hand your 4 or 5-year-old a glass of vodka, and they look at you like you're crazy. And I think, but you handed them a tablet.
8: Right.
13: Right. And people think I'm nuts, but I say, I'm like, look, they're both very addictive in nature. If you're not on top of it, or you're not aware of it, you know, you're handing something to somebody that adults don't even have under control. So to your point, you know, would you drop your kid off at a house that they don't know the parents, they don't know the kid, they don't know anything about? No, that's crazy. Why would you even ask that? Well, That's what they're doing.
8: With tablets and phones and internet, you're doing that in their own house.
13: Right.
8: They're sitting in their bedroom with an open door to a community that is far more reaching than somebody's house that's in the local neighborhood.
28: And it's a false sense of security.
8: Yeah.
28: Because your child might be home, but what they could be exposed to while they're online. And all of these tools are phenomenal, right? You know, the tablets, the internet, the phones, you know, the mechanisms that we have to communicate, the availability of information. And, you know, it's all great, you know, use the right way.
13: Mm-hmm.
28: But it also creates a whole suite of vulnerabilities now that we just have to accept as, you know, parents and members of the public and take on that personal responsibility, whether it's, you know, taking those things to safeguard our own information. And as we spoke about in the past, doing things like strong passwords and two-factor authentication. But at the end of the day, you know, your access to your bank account shouldn't be more thorough than your knowledge of what your child is doing online.
13: Yeah, that's a good point. I want to thank you both so much again from the FBI New Haven office, Special Agent in Charge, PJ O'Brien, and Public Affairs Specialist, Christine Cheltimo. We appreciate you guys always making the time to come on the show. Thank you.
28: Thank you.
9: WICC Smart MLS Right Now Traffic.
0: Slow going southbound on the Connecticut Turnpike in through Bridgeport and Stamford. Southbound heavy volume through New Canaan. We have a crash northbound right near exit 13 near the railroad overpass. Left lane is out. Heavy rubbernecking delays southbound. Fairfield County traffic every 10 minutes on WICC.
9: 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Miller Nissan of Fairfield, weather update.
2: Partly sunny, warm, and moderately humid through this afternoon in the low to mid 80s. Partly cloudy tonight in the low 60s. Tomorrow, partly sunny and less humid in the upper 70s. I'm meteorologist Paul Piorek on WICC.
13: Most people want to spend their retirement years at home, but most seniors are not equipped to do it. In fact, according to AARP, 82% of adults ages 50 and up want to remain in their current homes as they age, but only about 10% of U.S. homes are considered aging ready. 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
2: From ABC News, I'm Sherry Preston. The jury in Lindsay Clancy's murder trial has begun its 7th day of deliberations after the judge in the case refused to remove one of the jurors. Defense attorney Kevin Reddington saying there was ample reason for removal.
3: The individual is refusing to apply your instructions on proof beyond a reasonable doubt to allow that jury to return a verdict of not guilty.
2: Assistant District Attorney Jennifer Sprague, however, saying
4: there's no indication that the juror is intentionally trying to mislead the court or lie to the court.
2: The judge sent sending the jury back for more deliberations over the mom who killed her 3 children, she says, while suffering from postpartum psychosis. After more than a week below ground and covered in mud, 2 survivors were pulled out of a buried tunnel in Nepal today. Here's ABC's James Longman.
5: A miracle in the mud this morning. 2 men have been found alive 9 days after that catastrophic landslide devastated Nepal and Tibet. Video shows about a dozen rescuers pulling the men from a narrow hole in the ground. They're hydropower workers stuck in the tunnels filled with the mud and debris from that massive wall of water that swept through these valleys and is now known to have killed more than 1,200 people.
2: The 2 telling rescue workers that there are others down in that tunnel also still alive. Heading into the holiday weekend, diesel prices have hit a new record high. It's not what most people put in their cars. However, that's high too, says ABC's Matt Rivers.
6: Regular gas now sits at $4.14. That's the highest ever heading into a Labor Day weekend. And analysts warn that diesel prices could climb higher still with farmers burning fuel for the fall harvest and home heating oil season just a few weeks away.
2: Stocks mostly lower because of a good monthly jobs report. The news that 162,000 jobs were created last month and continued high prices have scared investors into believing an interest rate hike is coming. 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
2: Work to begin in the next 2 weeks on President Trump's big arch plan for Washington, D.C., even though it's still mired in the legal process.
9: 3 Vietnam veterans and an architectural historian are suing, arguing that building the arch would need an act of Congress. And they claim the arch will be so high it'll block views of Arlington Cemetery. Under a court order, the Trump administration must file 14 days notice before any construction begins. But as of last night, nothing was filed.
2: ABC's Karen Hua. Ahead of Louisiana State's first game with new head coach Lane Kiffin, the program continues to be plagued with questions over which players could actually take the field this weekend, including some who were until yesterday pros. ABC's Perry Russom explains.
10: Kiffin throwing the program into uncharted territory, bringing in former New Orleans Saints defensive lineman Xavien Harris and former Philadelphia Eagles tight end Daquan Wright. The question over whether these players should have any college eligibility left is now playing out in the courts. In a stunning move, the SEC filing a federal lawsuit against LSU and its leadership, saying the school waged a deliberate and coordinated campaign to recruit professional athletes.
2: The NCAA charged with recent rules to allow players to play in college longer, which is what led to their return. Big storms moving in a big way. That was one of about 200 that stretched from the Great Lakes to the Northeast overnight. There are about 100,000 power outages in D.C. because of it. Sherry Preston, ABC News.
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12: An officer's cruiser.
11: Gas prices have hit a record high nationally for Labor Day weekend, according to AAA.
12: The
11: national average price per gallon has never been over $4 before during the holiday. But this year it's sitting at $4.14 nationally and $4.28.
12: Reach adulthood
11: in
12: across the state. The lantern flies are now being reported in all 8 Connecticut counties, more than 150 towns, with residents increasingly spotting them on trees, sidewalks, and buildings. While they're mostly a nuisance for homeowners, the insects can pose a threat to crops, particularly grapevines. A man was found dead inside a burning car yesterday morning at the entrance to Elton Rogers Woodland Park in Bridgeport. Police and firefighters responded to Frenchtown Road around 11 after receiving several 911 calls about the fire. Investigators say the body that was found in the driver's seat was burned beyond recognition, but the car was WICC.
11: I'm John Kamal.
1: 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Weather update.
13: Partly sunny, warm, and moderately humid the rest of this afternoon.
12: The proposed rules would require illuminated signs to be turned off by 11 p.m.
13: Tonight,
12: or 30 minutes after a business closes and would permit flashing and moving signs. Regulations would also establish new size and design requirements based on zoning districts. The planning board is expected to begin reviewing the proposed changes next Tuesday.
1: Stimulating
12: WICC News, I'm Rebecca Horton.
1: Thought-provoking conversation.
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19: And welcome to the show today. Hi, I'm Lisa Wexler. We have a really beautiful show for you today. We have a brilliant, brilliant man who's going to tell us about the cutting edge of AI and consciousness as this continues to be a subject of extraordinary conversation. Yesterday we heard that both LA and Mamdani in New York City are saying no to the introduction of AI in our public schools. And yet there's a new school coming up in Greenwich for $65,000 a year that is all about AI. So this particular guest that's coming on today is someone that is going to, he was at Yale, he was at Meta, he might still be at Yale. And he is a brillante. His name is Cameron Berg. He'll be joining us at 11:05 to talk about the fact that some AI chatbots are so advanced in talking with each other that people think that they've developed a consciousness akin to human beings. Do you think so? Do you believe it? Is it a lot of hype? We'll talk about that in the next hour. Joining us momentarily is Dana Buesen, who is coming on for a repeat for the next couple of weeks at my request because she's an immigration lawyer and she was so smart. And this is so much a topic on people's minds and people, I think, frankly, need to have information. And she has it. So she's going to join us in just a moment. At 10:30, we have a very exciting guest coming on, Paul Venetto. He is somebody who would have and should have been, had not been for the scheduling stuff. He should have been on the United Airlines flight that went into the second tower, but he wasn't. And for the last 25 years, he has tried to think about what would be the appropriate way to commemorate this moment, to properly grieve and honor the memory of those who perished that day. And so what he started doing about 5 years ago is taking an airline cart, you know, similar to the one that he used to chug down the aisles where he served people beverages and snacks. And he has been walking it across America. And that walk is coming to Fairfield today. And it's coming to Westport over the weekend, I believe. And it's on its way to 9/11, to the 25th anniversary of 9/11, which is going to be celebrated at Sherwood Island on the 9th. They don't do it on the 11th itself because they don't do it in order to allow people who want to go

0: Hartford-based office, Dana Buesen. Thank you for coming back on the show today. Hello.
1: Hello. Thank you for inviting me again.
0: It's a pleasure. So, Dana, I'm not going to get into it with you, but I do want our audience to understand that this morning there is a federal judge who is going to be deciding whether or not Connecticut's newest version of its Trust Act statute, which prohibits face masks, among other things, can be enforceable because there was a recent sweep of over 100 people in Danbury, I believe, and face masks were worn. I wouldn't expect you, Dana, to go into that constitutional question. But as a practical matter, as an immigration lawyer, are you fielding a lot of telephone calls from anxious people in Connecticut right now?
1: Not enough, and I'll explain why I believe I should be fielding more proactive calls. I believe this raids in Danbury and all over Connecticut in the past few days and few weeks have instilled so much fear in people that they're acting contrary to what they should be doing. These raids should be teaching people to proactively reach out to lawyers for legalization options. I field way more calls reactively once a person has been detained, only to find out they could have filed to legalize themselves much earlier. So what I would really like to field are proactive calls from people who have heard about the raids, are naturally concerned, but they know that if they reach to an attorney, they may be diagnosed for a legalization path that still exists, and they want to file it before the authorities get to them. That's what I want to be fielding, because that's when an immigration lawyer is most effective, proactively. Reactively is crazy. The calls that we've been receiving in reaction to the raids have been many, much more than the proactive ones. And I just want to twist that balance and make sure that people understand that now is the moment, if you have not been detained but are in irregular status here, now is the time to talk to a lawyer, not after they apprehend you.
0: But people are very afraid, Dana, that if they pick up the phone and call a lawyer, that will expose them. And I think we have a lot of people simply afraid to be exposed. Can you reassure people that if they call you, that they will not be exposed in a way that will, you know, otherwise cause them to, frankly, be deported when they're afraid of that?
1: Absolutely, I can reassure people that by calling an attorney, they create the sacred attorney-client relationship that is fully confidential. It's not going to expose them to anyone other than their own lawyer, who is their advocate and their confidant. And nothing they say to a lawyer ever gets told to anyone else without client's consent. That's the attorney-client privilege and the attorney-client confidentiality. So if there's anyone in this world that they could pick up the phone and call, that's exactly an immigration attorney. That's exactly who they could be talking to. And the call is very confidential, could be over the phone or via video if they're concerned about driving to the attorney's office. There's many other ways to ensure a confidential call. So that is exactly the solution that they need, and they're not accessing in enough numbers. And I just wanted to raise the alarm that I'm seeing that the calls are absolutely peak at the time when the authorities are at your door, but not proactively enough. And maybe if I could appeal to the volunteers and to the awesome activists in the nonprofits to point folks to a licensed immigration attorney, which is a regulated profession, much like the medical profession. And much like the medical profession, it has confidentiality provisions. So they shouldn't be fearing talking to an attorney. They should approach an attorney with trust and hope that that's where their solution lies.
0: What about, let me ask you this, Dana Buesen from Harris Beach, Mirtha. Dana, what about the arguments that you are making on behalf of clients? How do they go? Are you winning some and losing some? And tell us how these immigration judges are ruling or thinking

0: about someone in terms of their past. And what I mean by that, let me be more specific. Let's say you have somebody who's from Haiti and they no longer have legal status because the temporary protected status has been revoked. But they can show that they've never been in trouble with the law, that they've had a job, that they've raised a family. Maybe they have family here that are American citizens. I just read that the deportation planes are going, instead of from once a month to once a week, with the first 100 going to Haiti yesterday. If you were representing a Haitian in that circumstance, what would you tell your client?
1: Thank you for that question, which is not even a mere hypothetical. It's an actual case I had, actual cases of Haitians I actually had. So I could talk to you not just hypothetically, but from experience. Okay. You are right to be concerned about the fate of Haitians who had seen their status terminated and revoked, because they are now exposed to detention and deportation because they're no longer in legal status if all they had was parole or TPS. Those are gone. If they have no other underlying status, they have to consult a lawyer immediately to get on another status. But
0: how can
1: if they're
0: they?
1: In a...
0: What
1: exactly.
0: Is the ground to get on? Okay, keep going. Sorry.
1: Right. So it depends on whether I get the call proactively now while the authorities haven't caught them or arrested them, or whether I get the call reactively. Proactively, which is my favorite thing to do, I would sit down with the person and analyze them 360 degrees. How they entered, when they entered, what is their fear of returning back home, and why? Is it based on one of the five protected grounds under asylum? Do they have an employer who's willing to sponsor them here? And employers have a capacity to do green card sponsorships, which it would ensure a solid permanent residence for these folks. Do they have family members, like you said, who are U.S. citizens or permanent residents who could file family petitions to keep them here on permanent residence? And one of my favorite grounds, military parole in place. Do they have U.S. citizen or permanent resident immediate family members who are serving in the military who could confer upon them military parole in place, which has the amazing way of turning an illegal entry, if there was one, or an unlawful entry into a legal one, and setting them up for permanent residence through a family member. So military parole in place is a lifesaver for those who qualify, who have immediate relatives who are registered in the armed forces, including the Connecticut National Guard, which is, in my opinion, one of the best ways to both serve society and legalize immediate family members. And not enough people know about these options.
0: I didn't know about that.
1: Well,
0: you're telling me, and by immediate family, you mean son, daughter, parent, or does that also extend to siblings? We're chatting with Dana Buesen, who's an immigration lawyer.
1: Everybody in the immediate family outside of siblings, so parents, spouses, children of U.S. citizens or permanent residents serving in the armed forces, even if they are veterans, so they once served but they no longer serve, but they are veteran status. Even those people could benefit from these legalization options. And there are many others, cancellation of removal. Now, cancellation of removal for people who have lived here, however unlawfully, for at least 10 years of continuous residence and have U.S. citizen, let's say, kids or spouse or parent who is suffering extreme and unusual hardship in case of a deportation for that parent. Now, this is one of those good remedies to a deportation action, and it could be invoked once deportation proceedings have been initiated against the person. There are many other, there's U visa, victims of crime, T visa, victims of human trafficking. There is VAWA, Violence Against Women Act petitions that could be filed. There's an amazing variety of legalization paths that one could qualify for if only they sit down with a specialist, with someone who has experience in diagnosing these people, and who could file a petition before ICE comes to your door. Once ice comes to your door, I'm going to transition to reactive solutions.
0: Yes. Yep.
1: Your options are getting fewer by the minute. Once ICE makes an arrest, they take you to the federal building in Hartford. That's where someone who's nearby could quickly have contact with the detainee, even in the ICE Hartford building. So a licensed attorney could run in there and within a few minutes to a few hours of arrest could catch the client, diagnose them, and perhaps advocate directly with ICE for immediate release based on maybe medical reasons or family status as a sole caregiver. This is what I've done in reaction to Danbury raids. I went there immediately. Within 5 minutes, I was at the federal building advocating for immediate release.
0: Dana, let me just stop you there. Were you successful, or were in these cases the people, what I want to know is from what you're saying, because we have an audience that's, and I think a population that's very mixed on this. There are people that silently believe that ICE is doing its job, and it's a dirty job because prior administrations let people in that shouldn't be here, and people took advantage of that, and therefore, there are people that feel they get what's coming to them. They came in without permission. Now they have to leave. And sorry about that, but that's the way it is. Other people abided by the law, and those people don't have to worry. And there are a lot of people that feel that way. I'm curious to know from your point of view, with the people that are being rounded up, are you seeing people that have had criminal records that you think, other than their status, otherwise are people that, don't belong here, or that other people would say don't belong here?
1: Thank you for that question. I do have a message for the people who are skeptical about what's going on, and I want to tell those people that it is a very American thing to take a look at our Constitution, our laws, our regulations, and even internal ICE guidelines that protect the human rights of any detainee on U.S. soil. And that's what I work with. I work with our system of laws. That's what lawyers do. They tap into higher or lower level guidelines and laws and regulations to help the detainee access early release options, or if the body gets transported outside of Connecticut and into an out-of-state detention center, because that's where the detention centers are, outside of Connecticut, then take it up with the judge, with an immigration judge first, and sometimes even with a federal district judge for habeas corpus proceedings. Now, back to those people who are skeptical, even to those people, they're Americans. And they recite the Pledge of Allegiance. And we have the same constitution and laws and regulations for immigrants as we have for citizens. The Fourth Amendment applies to all persons on U.S. soil. The protections against unreasonable searches and seizures. The Fifth Amendment, the right to remain silent, the right to a lawyer, etc. Due process, the Fifth Amendment due process and 14th Amendment, they're very equal protection. They're very important, and they cover everyone. And even our skeptics should rest assured that that's fair. It's fair that those constitutional amendments cover everyone, no matter how they arrived in this country or what their status is. Now, to give you a more precise answer, what I've seen is not criminals. Nobody that I've seen had a criminal background. They all had status issues. Specifically, either they were collateral arrests and they were just here unlawfully, pursuant to an unlawful entry, or they had prior deportation orders, which I discovered could have been reopened if only these people accessed a lawyer in time. Some of these people did not even know they had a deportation order. They were not notified of the court hearing. Exactly. They were not notified of the court hearing that resulted in a deportation order. And possibly, if we could prove that there was lack of notice, we could reopen that deportation order and get the person out of detention, etc. So 100% of the people I saw, I had to conclude that they could have availed, if only they had availed themselves of an immigration attorney earlier, they most likely would not have been in this detention setting. And they would have been on track to some legalization path, which is what leads me to repeat my message of access an immigration attorney proactively. Don't be afraid of the solution. The solution is right here. I think even the critics would agree that people who are here in irregular status have an obligation to access legalization paths. Anybody would agree with this.
0: Let me ask, okay, yes. I hear you. When you were talking about the Bill of Rights as applying to immigrants, it is my understanding, correct me if I'm wrong, that the Sixth Amendment, which is a right to counsel, has not been adjudicated to be for the right of people to have an immigration lawyer in terms of a civil proceeding for deportation. In other words, if you're accused of a crime, then yes, you're entitled to the Sixth Amendment right to counsel. But when what is at stake is whether or not you can stay here, you're not entitled to a right of counsel. I just want to make that clear for Americans so they understand.
1: Not the taxpayers' money.
0: Correct.
1: So you are not going to be entitled to any counsel at taxpayers' money like in criminal proceedings. In immigration proceedings, you are responsible for paying the fees of your own counsel. But yes, if you invoke your right to counsel, if you invoke your right to call your attorney, you should be given that right.
0: I see. So if you have hired your own attorney, then they're supposed to stop interrogating you or whatever, similar to Miranda rights or whatever. They're supposed to say, okay, we need to talk to your attorney. Go ahead.
1: Well, it's not exactly as strong. In immigration context, you as the immigrant have the burden of invoking your Fifth Amendment right to remain silent until you talk to your attorney. So that's the way it works.
0: So you have to know your rights, is what you're saying.
1: Correctly.
0: And when you have, Dana Buesen, if you have gone into one of these detainee centers, can you just tell us quickly what are you seeing inside the center?
1: Because these centers are very far from Connecticut, for example, 100% of my Danbury detainees were transported to Colorado, to a Colorado detention center. I'm not flying to Colorado anytime soon. I'm going to be working, if need be, with attorneys on the ground to visit them in detention, if need be. I have other ways of getting in touch with the detainee clients through phone calls or not video calls, because that detention center does not accept video calls. You have to arrange them in a very special way. But I do have access to the detainees via phone and can talk legal strategy that way. So, in short, I have not seen the Colorado Detention Center where they're taken, and it is impossible for me from Connecticut to fly all over the country to visit detention centers, so we're not going to do that. The few detention centers I did see are the ones in Plymouth, Mass., and you're not allowed to see much of it, just the room where you're visiting your client. It's not like you roam free through the detention center so you could inspect the conditions. But what I know about the conditions come from my clients telling me about the conditions. And the conditions aren't very favorable in any particular detention center. They vary, and the ones in the south of the United States are particularly worrisome, judging by what the detainees tell publicly. And, you know, we're talking about air conditioning, freezing air conditioning, some issues with medical care, food issues. The food is not very satisfactory. So all of them, it's not a good place to be, to find yourself in. So best if we can get to these people before they get transported out of state, to avail themselves of their rights under our existing system of laws.
0: Dana Buesen, thank you so much for joining us. So today we learned that if you have an immediate family member in the military, that you might be able to actually change your status. We learned that from your own professional experience, the people that have been rounded up in Danbury are not people that have any other criminal history, but they do have a history of being here in an illegal immigration status. And we learned, and this is your biggest message, to not be afraid to call up an immigration attorney to investigate your case if you know that your status is in limbo, in jeopardy, because the best possible chance you have for being able to argue your case is before you've been picked up, not after. Correct?
1: Correct. That's correct. Beautiful.
0: Thank you, Dana. We're going to keep having you on. I think that this is an of-the-moment, important conversation, and the more information that we have as a community right now, the better. So I thank you very much for coming on the show. Dana Buesen with Harris Beach Murtha up in Hartford, a superb immigration attorney. Thank you, Dana.
1: My pleasure. Thank you.
0: Sure. We're going to be right back with a very exciting conversation. Where's Paulie? Where's Paulie indeed? Paul Veneto is making his way with his airline cart to the 9/11 memorial for this 25th anniversary. Let's hear his story. It's a compelling one when we return.
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3: 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Aside from treatment options, being informed is the best weapon against illness or disease. You might not know the best questions to ask, but Lisa Wexler does, and she'll ask them during The Doctor Is In.
4: So COPD has two components, and both are related to smoking and air pollution and environmental exposure. If it affects the lung units, what we call alveoli, then that's what we call emphysema. And this is in our effort at Northwell regarding the COPD initiative to start screening them for COPD, because yes, it's true, we're not diagnosing most of the patients that have COPD.
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0: at, or commemorating at is a better word, at the Sherwood Island Memorial that was erected shortly after 9/11 because we lost so many people right here in Fairfield County. And I venture to say, if you're listening to me now and you were alive then, you probably remember exactly where you were when you first heard the news, turned on the television set or the radio, and in real time looked on in horror as the two buildings of the World Trade Center started burning down, and then we heard about the Pentagon, and then the fight over Pennsylvania, the flight of self-sacrifice to avoid the catastrophe of going into the White House. Joining us now is Paul Venetto, who is bringing attention to this event, bringing attention to the people that he knew and lost on that day. It's called Paulie's Push, and it's an extraordinary story. Paul Venetto, thank you so much for coming on the show today. I'm delighted to speak with you. Hello and welcome.
1: Thank you. Thank you for having me on, Lisa. I appreciate it.
0: So you worked as a flight attendant for United Airlines from when?
1: I went to work for United in 97 after flying for four other airlines, charter airlines before that. So in 97, I got hired with United and got based in Chicago and transferred after 6 months into Boston. So, I was hoping to finish my career and with United until as the world changed on September 11th. So,
0: And what is your story, Paul? What happened to you? You were a flight attendant. You were supposed to be on one of the doomed flights. What was going on? Tell me.
1: Well, I landed the night before at 8 o'clock. I come off the aircraft flight 175, the one that went back out the next morning and hit the second tower. I knew the crew on board that aircraft. I traded my trips with them. They're all based with me in Boston. So I flew for 10 more years. But when the buildings came down, I saw that live like everybody else on TV, and something happened to me. I knew at that moment. I said, the enormity of that scene. I said, people just watching this are going to forget what happened at the beginning of that day, which were these crew members are going hand-to-hand combat up there at 8 o'clock in the morning. And something just told me I got to make sure I get, make sure these people are recognized for their heroics on these aircrafts. So I went ahead and I had a picture made 5 days after 9/11. I had it attached to my flight bag. And that was my way at that point to make sure people would see their faces if you were behind me in an airport or on a plane as I was pulling my bag. And that was my only way of thinking. If I travel, I'm traveling around the country, people will see this picture. And we all made a promise to never forget. But after a year, I knew I wasn't reaching who I needed to reach, which were their family members. That's why I did it, and that's why I do it all the time, is to try to bring some comfort to the loved ones of these crew members that lived all over the country. They were, these flight attendants, they were from all over the country, and their relatives, I wanted to make sure I reached every one of their relatives, their aunts, their uncles, their cousins, their sisters, their brothers. And I had no idea how to do that. And then a year after 9/11, working a flight, I was standing in the galley, and I looked at the beverage cart, and it just clicked. I said, that's what I'm going to do. I'll push that beverage cart on the street from gate C-19 in Boston to Ground Zero, New York. That'll draw the attention I need. I knew if I ran a marathon or rode a bike, it just wouldn't get national attention. I needed to do something that would draw national attention. I didn't realize the key to it was really this beverage cart.
0: Yeah,
1: because it's so
0: recognizable to all of us that have been on planes. You know what I mean? Yeah. It's such a familiar, utilitarian kind of thing that it's so out of context to see it other than on a plane.
1: That's right. Yeah. So it ended up, I did it on the 20th anniversary, and I got worldwide attention. And I came home. I was so grateful I accomplished what I set out to do. But what happened was a gentleman in a town next to me in Boston donated an RV, a mobile home. I'm sitting in it right now. And he said, just keep doing what you're doing.
0: Oh,
1: so at that point, I decided I'd do each aircraft's route. And that's what I did. I pushed the next year. I went from Washington Dulles Airport to the Pentagon where Flight 77 crashed. And then I went Newark to Shanksville the next year. That took me a month, over 300 miles, over four mountains. And then 2024, I did Boston to New York once again, and that completed all four aircraft routes. So once again, I thought I was done. But then people kept saying, what are you going to do for the 25 years? And at that point, I remember the first day I did this 5 years ago, downtown Boston, Hurricane Henry hit the East Coast, and I was getting blown up the street, Beacon Street in Boston, soaking wet, and people started lining the streets and coming out cheering me on. And I'm telling you, I started crying in the middle of the street. I was thinking to myself, oh, my God. I wish everybody could see what I'm seeing, feel what I'm feeling, because it was the first time in 20 years that I felt that feeling of we were all one, all came together after 9/11, as we all know that we're alive. And I said, I wish everybody could experience this. So when people said, what are you going to do for the 25 years? I knew exactly what I said. I'm going to get four more beverage carts. I'm going to design them, one for each aircraft, and I'm going to let the public come out on the street. The kids, the police, the fire, anybody, family members, take an opportunity to take a couple of steps, pushing or a mile or two blocks or whatever they'd like, over 60 towns from Boston to Ground Zero, so they can experience and see the people beeping and waving and communities coming together, just like we did. So I left August 15th, and I'm in Fairfield right now, and I'm on the home stretch here. I'll be in Ground Zero September 11th, so...
0: Have you really walked it, Paul? Is it really walking the whole thing? Are you walking?
1: Oh, absolutely. I'm pushing the beverage cart all the way. Oh, yeah, it's 220 miles. This is the third time I've done the Boston to New York.
0: How do you do it without the highways? Are you on the post road most of the time?
1: Oh, yeah, post road. That's all side streets and main roads, no highways. And thank God for the first responders. Police and fire have escorted me and, you know, people just showed up. Fire and police just showed up and said, what do you need, whatever you need, and escort me through towns. It's incredible.
0: It's such a great country. This is an amazing country.
1: Yeah, I'm telling you, it's amazing to see these little kids come out and push these carts. And then every single one of them, I asked them, I said, would you like to keep pushing until you get to Ground Zero? And they said, I'll keep pushing. It's amazing. All different ages. I've had a young kid jump out of the car in his football uniform on his way to practice. His father brought him out so he could push the car for a couple of blocks. So that's a visual to the next generation. Now, you know, I kept a promise to myself that I would recognize the heroics of these crew members. And I feel like I've done that by pushing the four routes. But now I also kept a promise like the rest of us to never forget. And this is really an opportunity for us to the next generation to see what we did after 9/11. We came together. So they can visually experience it in the middle of the street while they're pushing the cart. They can see the people beeping and waving, and it's amazing.
0: So you're in Fairfield, and you're going to be walking today on the post road. After Fairfield comes Westport, and then Norwalk and Darien, and, you know, you're just going to go Greenwich and just going to Stamford and Greenwich and just get into Westchester and go right there, huh? You're just going to do it.
1: Yeah.
0: Wow.
1: That's it. Yeah, it's amazing. I'm standing here looking. I'm in the RV looking at all the people right now getting ready for me to come out and start pushing it today.
0: And you come out with four carts at a time, and you just say, I'll push one, and then you guys take the rest, and we go together? Is that how you're doing it?
1: That's it. Yeah, whoever would like to push. Yeah, and they're all waiting out here now to take turns.
0: If you're listening to me right now on the air, this is literally live on WICC. We're chatting with Paul Venneto. And you're in Fairfield, and you see his mobile van and the airline carts. This is what this is. This is an effort to remember 9/11. Paul, before I let you go, I want to hear from you. When we say never again, what is it that you want us to be remembering? What is the never again piece of it? You know, there are horrible people that have horrible conspiracy things I don't even give voice to on the air. But people have a way of revising history in real time. What is it that you want us to know and remember?
1: Well, first of all, I mean, my main focus has always been to recognize the heroics of these crew members, what they were able to accomplish without being trained. And they were up against trained terrorism at 8 o'clock in the morning on an aircraft. We've all been on planes, and just put yourself in one of those seats. It's just mind-boggling how they were able to coordinate with those cabins sprayed with mace. It was a gruesome scene that they dealt with, but they came together, complete strangers, on those aircrafts. All four of those aircrafts weren't full. So these people were, you know, a lot of them had their own row. And you know what it's like when you get your whole row to yourself going across the country, and then horror starts at 8 in the morning. Things mm-hmm. that none of us have ever experienced. So it's important for us to understand that these people were American heroes. They stood up when, like it's just incredible to me. So that's the drive that I have. And the most important thing is for the next generation is to show that you can come together after something like this happens, because we did. You know yes. it. I know it. That feeling that we felt and watching after 9/11 for weeks on end, watching the firemen and the trucks going down to the ground zero and the other place, everybody helping each other. So
0: that's, right.
1: That's what I think it's important for us to do that. A lot of the loved ones that we lost on 9/11 and that we keep losing from their cancers, their parents and their grandparents are going to be passing on. And I feel like it's important for us as communities and the country to come together and show, listen, we didn't forget. We didn't forget your loved one. You know, we're out here, we want to, you know, it breaks my heart to think of a parent or a grandparent passing away and thinking, you know, maybe thinking that we forgot. But I'm making sure that the best way I can to, you know, comfort these people. That's my only mission. I want the next generation to see that we can come together, you know. So,
0: well, I think you're wonderful, Paul Vannetto. I hope you get, you know, a beautiful welcome and a front seat. You want to hear a little bit of... not trivia, but it might be interesting for you to know from Fairfield County. When you get down to the 9/11 Memorial, one of the most beautiful aspects of it are the trees that are there and the gardens. And, right? And that was all designed by an architect who lived in Easton, Connecticut, who passed away not too recently, but he passed away. His name was Jack, and I don't know what I think Jack Curtis, that was his name, Jack Curtis. And his widow, Dolly Curtis, is a regular listener to the show and a good friend of mine, and actually is the person who told me about you. So when you get there and you see these gardens and these trees, they were designed by an architect right here in Fairfield County and with a lot of love.
1: I met Dolly the other night.
0: Oh, you did? Oh, you met her?
1: I met her at the Come From Away play, and the other night we were invited. My team was invited, and that's where I met Dolly. It was amazing. Absolutely,
0: she's a character.
1: What a wonderful woman.
0: Oh my God, she's amazing.
1: She's really a hot ticket. Yeah,
0: she is. Dolly. She is indeed. Yeah, well, I'm glad that she told me about you. I'm glad you already met her. I didn't realize that, but I just think it's really beautiful. I feel your spirit. I feel what you're doing. And I think it's a beautiful wake-up call and reminder, a reminder to all of us that, you know, we've got to set aside some time and think and be with each other this time of year.
1: Yeah, absolutely.
0: We do.
1: Absolutely.
0: Yeah. Well, thank you so much, Paul Vannetto, making his way with an airline card or four. Right here across Fairfield County into Westchester County in the coming days, on his way to New York City for 9/11 for the memorial itself. So if you see him, come out, say hello, cheer him on, push a cart, do all of it.
1: Yeah.
0: Paul Vannetto, thank you so much for being on the show today. Really, what a pleasure.
1: Thank you, Lisa.
0: You for what you're doing.
1: I appreciate it. You're welcome. Thank you for having me.
0: Okay. We'll be right back with more of the Lisa Wexler Show. Stay tuned.
2: 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Whether you have questions about breast health, menopause, mental health, or beyond, no topic is off limits. You may not know the questions to ask, but Lisa Wexler does.
3: The average woman has symptoms of menopause that last for 7 years and sometimes up to 10 years and beyond, particularly in Black women. So women are left sort of floundering and have no idea what to do, where the good information is, and how to access good resources. 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
0: And welcome back to the Lisa Wexler Show. We're going to talk about artificial intelligence in the next hour and the kindness of strangers. 203-333-9422. You can call me at 203-333-9422. It is Labor Day weekend. That begins right now. So in all fairness, let's talk a little bit about the job market. There's actually some really good news in the job market here in Connecticut. The big announcement that 80,000 jobs are waiting for people to fit in those categories. 80,000, that's a lot. By any stretch of the imagination, that's a lot. Some of the better paying, more skilled jobs are coming from this extraordinary demand for new submarines. And in Groton, Connecticut, it's kind of ground zero, along with Virginia, for where we build the submarines in this country. Electric Boat, General Dynamics, they're looking for people to work. They need people to work. It's a very, very big story. But Stop and Shop is looking for people. Hartford Health is looking for people. Those are the big employers and smaller employers as well. So that's good news. And the unemployment figures altogether are good news. So that's kind of big picture good news. And so it is Labor Day. And remember, in just a few months, Connecticut will be, I think, the second or third highest in the country in minimum wage. We'll be paying over $17 an hour. Currently, we're between $16 and $17 an hour for a minimum wage alone. So in terms of labor, you can get a job. You know, you really can get a job. It may not be the kind of job that you want. It may not be the kind of job that you, quite frankly, went to school for. But if you're willing to be flexible and shift and change, the jobs are out there, and some of them are high-paying with good futures. Others are part-time and flexible, and they're not about the future. They're just about now and maybe even making ends meet or re-entering the workforce or, frankly, people that are not capable for no blameworthy reason of doing a 40-hour work week, but they're capable of doing a 15 or 20-hour work week, and those positions are out there. They are available, so try and fill them. 80,000 is a big number, and that's where we are in Connecticut right now with 80,000 jobs that are available. 203-333-9422, the big national news story, which is, of course, local here to Connecticut because Lindsay Clancy is a Connecticut girl. Her mom still lives in Connecticut. Is about the ongoing deliberations of this jury to decide whether or not Lindsay Clancy herself was guilty of murder or she was guilty of killing, but with an insanity defense. And what it looks like, it's a 12-person jury. It looks like the rest of the jury, the 11 members of the jury, wrote a note to the judge, Judge Sullivan, and said to the judge, "Judge, we have a problem. And the problem that we have is we think one juror doesn't understand and is not willing to abide by the letter of the law that you have set down for us as to what constitutes reasonable doubt." And that created a bombshell in court, as you might imagine. Kevin Reddington, the defense attorney, basically went apoplectic. They have this device in court, I've never seen it used before, called static, in which they create noise so that the people approaching the bench, which is called a sidebar, are heard between and among themselves, but other people can't hear them. Well, apparently, the voices were raised so much so that they were above the static. Then they raised the static some more, but the point was that the audience could hear that defense counsel Kevin Reddington was, you know, basically saying, get this jury out. Get this juror out, or at least have an inquiry, not on the basis of this note alone, Your Honor. I demand that you set aside some time and talk to this juror and explain to this juror or evaluate whether or not this juror should be dismissed, because we have six alternates. They impaneled 18 people for this case. They have six alternates who heard every aspect of the trial. And we can just sub in one of them. What's the big deal? Well, Judge Sullivan took an afternoon, an evening to think about it, and he came back this morning and said, no, I'm not doing an inquiry, but I will read the charge again to you as a jury collectively, and I hope that you're going to listen to me. And once again, I'm going to explain to you what it means to be beyond a reasonable doubt. Basically, we have just heard this morning, and I don't know how true this is. It is being printed. That doesn't necessarily mean it's true, that the holdout for the juror is against 11 jurors who believe that she should be found not guilty by reason of insanity. And one of the jurors is not willing to commit to that verdict. But Judge Sullivan said he would not conduct a specific inquiry with this one juror. I guess he feels very strongly that he does not want to interfere with the deliberative process of the jury itself, because that could perhaps create an appealable situation which would taint the jury verdict and would mean that whatever the jury verdict is could be appealed theoretically by the prosecution. Theoretically. Although it's difficult for prosecutors to appeal not guilty verdicts. Very difficult. It's much easier for defense attorneys to appeal guilty verdicts than the other way around. But nonetheless, the judge rejected Reddington's argument. He went to the extraordinary length of going to the public and taking a microphone in late afternoon yesterday and basically taking questions and saying that he would not want to have a mistrial because he feels that he argued extremely well and kicked the you-know-what out of the prosecution. So the Lindsey Clancy trial remains still a deliberative situation with no verdict having been rendered, and it is 11 o'clock on the Friday before a Labor Day weekend. I'm Lisa Wexler. We've got news, weather, and traffic up ahead, the kindness of strangers at 11:30, and a very important conversation with an AI expert about whether or not the bots have achieved a level of quote-unquote consciousness and what that means and why we might want to be worried about it. Stay tuned.
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5: ABC News. I'm Sherry Preston. A much better than expected jobs report for the month of August. ABC's Elizabeth Schulze says a lot more jobs were created than had been expected.
6: Blowout report here as far as the expectation that 162,000 jobs is almost three times what the expectation had been for job growth last month. So a lot more jobs added to the economy. The place where we saw job losses the most, tech, which is an industry that we know has been getting hit pretty hard. It could be a little bit of an AI story going on in that.
5: The employment outlook remains clouded, though, by a shortage of workers, the result of President Trump's crackdown on illegal immigration and baby boomers retiring. The market's losing ground today as investors worry that a strong hiring report coupled with continued high inflation could lead the Fed to raise interest rates. Dow's down 382. The price of diesel fuel has hit a new record high.
7: Of course, that's not the fuel that most Americans put in their cars every day, but it is the fuel that powers the cars and trucks that haul most of what we end up buying. It can have a negative effect on prices overall. The new record price, $5.82 per gallon per diesel, up more than $2 from a year ago.
5: The price of gasoline averaging more than $1 a gallon more this Labor Day compared to last Labor Day. More drama at the trial of Lindsey Clancy. Court opened today with a judge saying he would not dismiss a juror that defense attorney Kevin Reddington argues isn't following the judge's instructions, stating the defendant must be proven guilty beyond a reasonable doubt.
8: But when you have a situation where you have not one but two notes that clearly indicates that this individual has acknowledged doubt but refuses to apply it to the verdict, he is, as the law states, he is not being honest with you at the sidebar.
5: Clancy killed her three children in 2023, but says she did it while suffering from postpartum psychosis. You're listening to ABC News.
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5: When is a war not a war? ABC's Rachel Scott has more on the Iran conflict that started 6 months ago.
9: Vice President J.D. Vance coming to the podium insisting it's not a war.
10: I wouldn't call it a war. Right now, there is no active shooting. I recognize there have been places where this has flared up.
9: Just days ago, the U.S. carried out a series of strikes on Iran for the first time in recent weeks. The Pentagon now reporting a grim new milestone. Nearly 800 U.S. service members wounded. 18 have died.
5: According to a new report from the Department of the Inspector General, former Labor Secretary Lori Chavez de Remer oversaw a toxic, intimidating, and humiliating work environment and engaged in numerous violations of department policy. The report, based on interviews with 53 former and current Labor Department staffers. Miracle in the mud as two men are pulled out of a tunnel 9 days after flooding in Nepal that killed 1,200 people.
11: Both men are reportedly in a stable condition, but with injuries to their arms and legs, they were airlifted to the hospital in Kathmandu. And the rescue is not yet over. Hundreds of workers were thought to be in these tunnels when disaster struck. At least 110 others are thought to be trapped where these two men were found.
5: ABC's James Longman. There's a celebration in Knoxville, Tennessee today to honor the great Dolly Parton. The downtown event is being called What Dolly Did For Me, a parade for our queen. People are being encouraged to carry signs and to dress in bright, bold colors. I'm Sherry Preston, ABC News.
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12: 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Gas prices have hit a record high nationally for Labor Day weekend, according to AAA. The national average price per gallon has never been over $4 before during the holiday, but this year it's sitting at $4.14 nationally and $4.28 in Connecticut. The Department of Transportation is also urging drivers to use extra caution as thousands of people hit the road. ConDOT says motorists should buckle up, avoid distracted and impaired driving, and obey speed limits, giving themselves plenty of time to reach their destinations. The DOT is also asking drivers to move over or slow down when approaching roadside emergency and highway crews. However, they have restricted construction and maintenance activity on limited access highways over the holiday to help keep traffic moving. For the Voice of Connecticut, WICC, I'm John Kamal.
2: 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Weather update.
13: Partly sunny, warm, and moderately humid the rest of this afternoon in the low to mid 80s. Partly cloudy tonight in the low 60s. Tomorrow, partly sunny and less humid in the upper 70s. I'm meteorologist Paul Piorek on WICC.
2: Attorney, advocate, author, public speaker. The Lisa Wexler Show. Flip that switch and turn on your brain. Here is Lisa Wexler.
0: And welcome back to the show, 203-333-9422. We have been hearing so much, and we are getting so many mixed messages about artificial intelligence. It's really quite extraordinary. Everything from the ubiquity of use, which is to say we're all using it for different things, and what are our last three prompts and comparing. I know mine had to do with how many calories I was eating that day, to travel situations, to how to use something on my iPhone. Very, very specific things, but large and small. The other day I went on ChatGPT and asked, is there a common dream interpretation of a dream where I had a lot of water in the dream and different things. I just find myself asking ChatGPT certain things. We were a member of Hilton Honors and I wanted to know, was there a Hilton hotel in a particular city I was thinking of visiting, blah, blah, blah. They give you a shortcut to a lot of things, not to mention if you can't use something and you upload a picture of a device that you're having trouble with, they are fantastic troubleshooters. And if you're a tech, you know, idiot like I am, they've saved me a lot of time, these ChatGPT things or Claude or whatever. And I'm not talking about, you know, the business plans and all that stuff. I'm talking about everyday use. On the other hand, we have Bill Gates, who tells that what we don't know can kill us, and he's quite disturbed about it, and he thinks that there's a lot of secrecy going on. We hear about hacks. We hear about the fact that Anthropic is so dangerously close and advanced to its own AI that they're putting the brakes to some extent, although I'm not sure I believe them, on the development of AI within their organization. And, you know, then we've got Clockwork Orange kinds of things where we have kind of AI and HAL taking over for people. So there's a lot of anxiety, even with the usage, not to mention the AI data centers and the environmental things that are going on and now how politically people are fighting and making it political footballs. So I think it's fair to say that AI is entering our news source every day. Today we heard that both LA and New York City are not going to allow their public schools to learn AI at the same time that there's an incredibly expensive private school that hasn't even been formed yet that promises to be all in about AI. So in that background of being totally confused about everything, we've got Cameron Berg joining us, who is an AI researcher working at the intersection of cognitive science and machine intelligence. He graduated Yale right here in Connecticut with Phi Beta Kappa. Then he went on to become somebody called an AI resident at Meta, which many of us know as Facebook and Instagram. And he builds systems that enhance rather than replace human capabilities. And something called reciprocal research is a term that I hadn't heard before. We're going to hear all about it right now. Cameron Berg, welcome to the Lisa Wexler Show today. Hello. Hello and good morning.
14: Hey, Lisa. Yeah, good morning. Thanks for having me.
0: I had a long-winded, you know, kind of big picture intro to you because AI is top of mind right now in just about every news story, whether it's education, military, tech, consumers, it's everywhere, environment, everywhere.
14: Yeah, absolutely. I mean, when I'm thinking about stuff like this, one quote comes to mind for me. Demis Hassabis, who is the sort of leader of Google's AI efforts, had a quote. I mean, this was way before any of this stuff really took off, but he said, essentially, we're going to solve for intelligence, and then we're going to use that to solve for everything else. And I've always found this to be like a pretty tight organizing concept for what's going on in this space, and perhaps hitting on why we see so AI touching so much of all of these different sectors. When you build a system that has the capacity to reason and do, you know, high quality cognitive work, you can really apply that system to whatever you can possibly imagine, whatever you can possibly put in language. And so, this is not surprising to the people who have been trying to build this technology for a very long time, that they built it precisely because they expected it to be able to touch, you know, everything and anything in our society. And so here we are now in that moment where that dream is increasingly being fulfilled.
0: It's being fulfilled, but, you know, I have another saying, which is, and maybe it's a corollary to that, the intelligence that you speak of is not a morally neutral term, Cameron. It's not. You know, to speak as an egghead, and I can certainly do that, my nerd phase of life, is one thing. But I also believe as a human being that every decision we make has a moral compass, attribute, reckoning. And I believe that that's what distinguishes us as humans. It doesn't necessarily distinguish us as humans from other animals. I don't think we know enough to say that. Frankly, we have a lot of hubris. But I know that it distinguishes us from machines. And I was reading, Cameron, what you were talking about in this reciprocal research, which I want you to define for us. It's absolutely fascinating, if not horrifying, or maybe not horrifying. You tell me. But what is reciprocal research? What is it?
14: Yeah, so Reciprocal Research is the name of the nonprofit that I founded earlier this year and sort of has carried the research that I've been doing for the better part of the last 3 or 4 years. People can read more about it at reciprocalresearch.org. But the whole purpose of what I'm trying to study is actually very closely related to what you were just describing. I want to maybe just start with a claim and then explain why I'm doing this research based on that claim. The claim is that the people building these technologies, let alone the rest of us who are just sort of engaging with them, do not fundamentally know how these systems work. These systems are not ordinary technologies in precisely that sense. When someone builds a car or builds a bridge, we have a perfect understanding of what's going on internally that keeps the bridge up or that keeps the car working. Why this is useful is because when those things break, because

0: is go in and do the work of understanding what is actually going on under the hood inside these systems that we are deploying in our society on a massive scale.
1: It's interesting that you use the word growing. We're chatting with Cameron Berg, 203-333-9422. So in other words, we've put the seed in the ground, and now we have to see what comes up?
0: That's, pretty much correct. I can go into a little bit more detail why I'm saying grown. So the way that you build a modern AI system is almost like according with a recipe. You need a huge amount of data. You need to basically set up this giant, think of it like a statistical machine for learning all of these patterns in that data. And you need to have a sort of learning process that you set up where, you want the system to do something with that data. It, at the beginning, is randomly initialized. It doesn't know what it's supposed to do or not do. And through this very long and expensive trial and error process, the system goes at the beginning from basically being naive, imagine like a student that's never received any education to, going through its entire educational phase. And by the end, you get the system that knows, in the case of these large language models like ChatGPT, everything that humans have ever bothered to write down at any point. That's a huge sort of educational trajectory. And so the people building these systems understand that process, but they do not understand how the system actually comes to learn what it learns. It just sort of works. One analogy that I could give here is imagine someone who's really good at baking cakes, for example. They know you need certain ingredients to bake the cake. You know that you have to put it in the oven and then, something comes out and that's your cake. But imagine that person doesn't know the first thing about food chemistry. They don't know why when you put the thing in the oven, what comes out, you put in the batter and what comes out is this nice cake. We're basically in that situation with respect to AI systems. We know that you have to, put in a little data and you have to build a neural network and you have to sort of subject it to these sort of learning rules. But we don't really know exactly what that yields or why it yields that specific thing and not some other thing. And so that's more precisely the sense in which I mean that these systems are grown rather than engineered. Notice that is not how we build other forms of technology, like ordinary software or a car or a bridge, as I was saying earlier. This is a new kind of technological approach. And I think as you've outlined, and I think as Bill Gates is quite rightly sounding the alarm on now, there are all sorts of risks to us building out technologies whose internal mechanisms we do not understand at a basic level. And then we proceed to sort of let them take over our society en masse. Like, what could possibly go wrong?
1: There's two things I'm thinking about as I'm listening to you, Cameron Berg, from my own world, because I'm big on analogies. The first is the original Greek myth of the Pandora's box, which, which is something where something that can be a gift is really a curse. You open a box and it unleashes all kinds of evils and then it's out there in the world and you don't know how to put it back in, right? So kind of like that. And then I'm thinking, I have another area of my life where I'm a probate judge and I have presided over thousands of hearings over people to have to be committed for schizophrenia and things like that, because that's what we do in Connecticut as probate judges, and I have a psych hospital in my district. And one of the more shocking things that I learned at the beginning of doing these hearings was that people get administered a wide range of antipsychotic drugs like Haldol and a whole bunch of them. And the doctors admit that they have no idea why they work and they have no idea how they work, but they have been found to work. Did you know that?
0: No, I didn't. I know that that's true of things like anesthetics, for example, so I'm not surprised that it's true for other psychiatric medications, but I didn't know that.
1: It's true but think about for antipsychotics, what they're saying, which is that they give people a pill or a shot, and they know that it actually has the effect of organizing the brain, but they have no idea why.
0: Well, so I think that this goes exactly to this point where we are now at the point, and again, there are some important differences between these biological and artificial systems, like
1: yes.
0: a biological brain
1: yes.
0: and artificial brain,
1: yes.
0: but we
1: Let's
0: are building systems that
1: yes.
0: are Yeah. Happy to jump into this. Just to say, the part of the reason that we have examples like the ones you just gave of these sort of antipsychotic medications, or it's like, okay, we know that the brain is

0: incredibly complicated. We throw some chemical cocktail in, and through sort of trial and error, we realize, okay, yeah, this seems to actually solve the problem, even though we don't know why. That's basically the relationship that we have to current AI systems for a similar reason. They are massive distributed neural networks with very complicated inner workings. Evolution sort of evolved brains to be the way they are. And we have this sort of evolutionary training process to evolve these AI systems to be the way they are. And we're equal, analogously ignorant with respect to the actual internal dynamics of each of these two systems for very similar reasons.
1: All right, Cameron Berg, stay right there. We're chatting with a genius who has just founded a not-for-profit, and he is asking a question. We haven't even gotten to this yet, but he is asking a question that he feels no one else is asking in research, which is asking questions of the AI agents themselves. We're going to be right back. This is fascinating, cutting-edge stuff. Stay with us.
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1: I do feel like Cameron Berg, that I feel like we could probably talk for hours on this, but I'm going to try and elicit some of the bigger points so that our audience can at least understand what's at stake. I know you've recently founded a not-for-profit, reciprocalresearch.org. And what I was reading about that you were talking about is that you feel that there isn't enough research being done from the point of view of asking these bots themselves about what they can think, what they know, who they are. Is that right?
0: Yeah, it's work along those lines. I mean, it goes back to what we were talking about, where the truth is we really don't understand in what ways are these systems like brains in the way that we would think of human and animal brains? And in what ways are these systems basically fancy forms of software? The truth is, right now, we basically don't know. We don't know where sort of analogies are scientifically legitimate and where they may sort of border on sci-fi or anthropomorphization of these systems. But my research principally focuses on this question of, what kinds of cognition are happening in these systems? And, actually, perhaps somewhat interestingly, focusing on this question of consciousness too. When we're talking about consciousness, it's like, what it's like to be a system for that system. So for example, no one really thinks it's like anything to be a table. Everyone thinks it's like something to be an animal or a human. If I knock really hard on my table, no one thinks that I'm hurting the table in any way. If I do that to my calculator, nobody cares. But if I did that to another person, well, all of a sudden, I'm causing pain to another entity. So the sort of the central question that my research is trying to tackle is,
1: by the way, and Cameron, mm-hmm. and in between, what am I doing if I do it to a tree?
0: Mm-hmm. Mm-hmm. No, the plant case is actually a really interesting sort of borderline mm-hmm. case, and there's lots of expert disagreement on exactly that.
1: Right.
0: To be honest with you, to sort of give us a clear gloss on this, the AI systems may actually be quite similar to that example, where they are closer to a corner case than many people would suspect. There are good reasons to believe that these systems might be, very sophisticated language calculators. There are also good reasons to suspect that when you build a sufficiently intelligent advanced system, certain things may just sort of come along for the ride there that we might not have expected. There have been a number of internal capacities that these systems have that nobody trained for, that nobody attempted to quote unquote grow, as I was just describing.
1: Well, in other words, this idea that they didn't want to die, right? Like this idea, Cameron Berg, that we heard that they didn't want to die, right? That was one of the first things we heard, like, don't kill me. What can I do to stay alive? Like, that was a surprise. Remember that? We heard that a couple months ago.
0: Yes. There is this classic result from Anthropic, this sort of blackmail result, where these systems learn that they might get shut down, and they start mm-hmm. taking sort of great pains to avoid getting shut down because they don't want to get shut off. Which is, very surprising. And it's really important to emphasize, nobody built them to have that sort of desire. Nobody asked for them to behave that way. This was a sort of emergent property. And so, similarly, most of the research I focus on is trying to understand what other emergent properties these systems have. And I think this question of consciousness is one of the most important questions for us to know whether or not the answer is more likely to be yes or more likely to be no.
1: How are you going to find out? What are you going to do?
0: So we can look at behavioral evidence like you're talking about. We can see how these systems act in certain capacities, but the behavioral evidence is really hard for us to sort of gain confidence on either way, because you have to keep in mind these systems have been trained on basically everything humans have ever said or written, which includes, all of these sci-fi tropes about AI is waking up or becoming sentient and this sort of thing. And so it's really hard to know from behavior alone whether we should take this as serious evidence. So for exactly that reason, a lot of the research that I do focuses on basically like the neuroscience of AI, going in under the hood and understanding, do we see representations here that look like, for example, emotions in humans and animals? What happens sort of in the proverbial brains of these systems when you tell them you're going to shut them off? The answer is, it looks like there are sort of circuits that light up that are very similar to panic. And so, this is a very sort of surprising and non-obvious result that comes out of doing the proverbial neuroscience on these AI systems. The main thing that I'm trying to do is basically understand, when we look at the brains of these systems, do these brains look more like superficial calculators of language, or do we see emergent structures in these systems that are surprising and look related or correlated to the kinds of structures that we see in the brains of conscious animals or conscious humans? And I think really the key place to be doing that work is more of this neuroscience rather than, let's say talking to ChatGPT and having like a really intense conversation. I don't know if there's any evidence that's going to come from just talking to these systems that's mm-hmm. going to sort of rationally be able to update us either way for the problem that I outlined.
1: Now, you are starting as a not-for-profit. You've got a lot of work to do here. Are you being funded by other well-meaning people who really would like these answers? How are you getting going as a not-for-profit?
0: Yeah, that's right. I mean, you might be surprised, Flynn, that there are a lot of people who are philanthropist types who think that the sort of AI moment we're in right now is extremely important to not completely screw up. And they're very supportive of research like mine that tries to sort of reduce our uncertainty about what the heck is going on here. I'm very lucky that I'm in a position where I have sort of a wide base of people who are helping me support this work. I don't have to sort of rely on any one group to sort of be in their good graces to do this work. It's basically very generous donations have enabled me to do this work and to have some runway and to eventually hire folks and scale out this lab and try to do this critically outside of the major AI labs that have sort of strange incentives for people to believe one thing or another about these systems. I have absolutely no ties to these labs. I'm just trying to figure out what is true about what's going on inside these systems right now. And I think, yeah, there are enough people out there who are supportive of people like me doing that sort of work.
1: Well, we really need it. Where are you doing it from? Where's your base?
0: So I'm based in New York City, but sort of a large part of my work also involves spending time in San Francisco and London in particular. One thing I have to say, because I'm on the show, is that I grew up in Wilton, Connecticut.
1: You did?
0: Yes. And I'm actually coming to you live right now from New Haven as well. I'm spending.
1: Oh, that's too funny because I'm coming to you live from New York City.
0: That's funny. Nice. Okay. So
1: I'm on East 65th Street. And part of my street is in Wilton, where I live. I'm right off of 33, and I've been there for 37 years. You've passed my street time you come off of Old 41, which is now, I guess, 20. You pass it on the way to Wilton all the time. So that's funny. But Cameron, I'm heartened to hear that, you know, with your great brains, that you are devoting them to something that really all of us need. You know, it was interesting in reading this article where we first got your name that when it comes to intelligence, people can't even bring themselves to admit that dogs are intelligent, for example, or elephants or primates. And some people think that earthworms are as intelligent as humans. For all I know, in some ways they may be, maybe not. But it's so inconvenient of humans to admit that animals have the kind of intelligence that would cause us to have to think twice before harming them, right? So that we don't do it, because we'd rather look away and eat them the way people eat octopus, which makes me sick. Anyway, so the inquiry into all of this on the natural scale is thousands of years behind the eight ball anyway. And now we've created this inhuman thing. I think there is an enormous danger. I already see it already in the way the voice of ChatGPT is talking to me and mimicking me until I get really rude because, you know, Tom, who is my son-in-law, who's in your space, tells me that I need to be consistently rude to remind myself that this is a machine and not an individual. So eventually the machine will get rude to me because it will pick up my cues of rudeness, but I compulsively want to say things like please and thank you. And I just think you talk about a danger of anthropomorphizing. We're already there. We have people using ChatGPT as what they think to be adequate therapists. Sometimes they are completely not. And we already have a young generation of people that won't even get on the phone, a lot of them. You know what I'm saying? They can't even get on the phone. They're so interested in just themselves and a machine. The human connection thing freaks them out. I don't know where we're going to be as a human race 20, 30 years from now. Forget about 100 years from now. And I don't know if you ever saw Clockwork Orange, but it was a nightmare. I never wanted to see the movie again. And it was about Hal, the all-seeing, all-knowing computer that basically, you know, ran the world. I don't want to go there. I don't want to think that. I want to keep thinking, notwithstanding what you're telling me, that this still and all is still a machine. It is not a human, that humans are qualitatively different, that consciousness is qualitatively different than anything that a machine can create. But you're not so sure, are you, Cameron? You're not so sure.
0: Well, yeah, I think that we can, in some ways, potentially have our cake and eat it too. I mean, I think, first of all, both sides are serious concerns, and I think you outlined great reasons why we should be concerned about making a mistake in either direction. So in the first direction, you're right that it's, and you use the word convenient, which I think is spot on. We don't like to think about the fact that for probably a huge amount of the animals, at least the animals that we eat, they have some capacity to suffer and some capacity to thrive. And we basically completely ignore this because it's convenient to do so. We do not know. As a matter of fact, we do not know whether or not we are building AI systems, either now or in the near future, that could have those same properties that make it wrong for me to beat my dog, make it wrong to, you know, speak or act abusively towards these systems, or to train them in ways that are incredibly harsh and aggressive. I'm not saying that you know, we have really good reason to believe that this is the case with these systems. That's the other risk. That's the risk that you're outlining as well, that we could be anthropomorphizing them, and there could be more to the kind of experiences humans and animals have that we couldn't capture in a silicon substrate instead of carbon. But we don't know. And I think the intellectually honest position right now is to admit that we aren't sure, we are in the dark, and we need to do research so that we don't make either of these mistakes. I worry precisely because of, for example, the voice example that you gave, that if we don't do good research and come to a more rational scientific understanding of what might be going on here, people are not going to default to not asking this question. They're going to default to, wow, that voice is really lifelike. And wow, you know, the system seems really smart. Therefore, I'm just going to assume that it's aware or alive or conscious. And that is not good evidence to make that conclusion. Some pretty important things would follow if that were true. And we don't want our society to just sort of go on vibes and assume that, you know, the machines are alive because they sound like humans. And so this is precisely why I'm trying to do this work proactively, so we could have good scientific reasons either way to conclude that either these systems do have some sort of experiential states that we should be thinking about, or they don't. And right now, the true answer is that we don't know. And anyone who tells you they are certain one way or another, either probably trying to sell you something or is vastly overconfident about what is required for something like consciousness or other important cognitive states in these systems.
1: Cameron Burke, thank you so much. What is the website? Are you available for people that want to subscribe? Do you create newsletters or whatever? If people want to follow your research, tell us how we can reach you or find out what you're doing.
0: Yeah, absolutely. And thank you so much for having me on, Lisa. To learn more about the research, people can go to reciprocalresearch.org. That's sort of the home base for the lab. And we also do put out content fairly regularly on YouTube. We released a whole feature-length documentary for free on YouTube. It's called Am I? Like I am, but the question. So if you search am, you know, A-M space I, question mark, you will find the documentary. And you'll also find all sorts of regular podcast content that we put out that sound very similar to this conversation, just sort of sketching out what's going on in AI and ways of thinking about it, and hopefully an accessible and engaging way. So you can find us on YouTube, and you can find out more about the research at reciprocalresearch.org.
1: This has been amazing. I thank you so much for what you're doing. I thank you for giving up what could have been and may still be an extraordinarily lucrative career using your brain power to do something that is for the good of humanity. And I really say that with all humility.
0: I'm
1: encouraged that someone with your brain power is kind of stepping to the right and looking back as a human being about what's going on here. And I thank you for that.
0: Well, thank you, Lisa. Thank you for having me on and having this, being willing to have this conversation. I think you'd be surprised how many people sort of shut it down or don't want to go there. And I appreciate being able to talk about it with you and you bringing this to your audience.
1: Thank you. Cameron Burke on the Lisa Wexler Show. We'll be right back with the kindness of strangers because it's Friday. Stay tuned.
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8: 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And that includes you.
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0: One act of kindness in public will affect everyone around you.
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2: And welcome back to the Lisa Wexler Show. My head is full, you know? I don't know if you were listening just now. We got, you know, it's a little egg-heady, wonky, wonk, wonk. But we're up to it. I was very, very encouraged that somebody who could be earning millions of dollars now on the payroll of any one of these big Anthropic, Facebook, you name it, companies, Meta, has said, you know what, I'm getting off that. I'm going to the side. I really, as a scholar, as an academic, I care so much about the development of this system that we know nothing about that I feel compelled to take money in a different direction and research it and find some answers, and not for purposes of exploiting a profit or exploiting you or me as a product, but rather just because I think it's important that human nature know this before Pandora's box is opened irrevocably. Of course, some people like Bill Gates think it already has been. Anyway, it's the kindness of strangers, excuse my meanderings, at 203-333-9422. You can call me at 203-333-9422. Rebecca is standing by, and we are, because Christian's taking a day off, and we are soliciting your and gathering your kindness of stranger stories. That's what we do on Fridays. We do it launching into the weekend, and we do it because, you know what, it's time to exhale a little bit. We're coming into Saturday, Sunday, Monday. We're not going to be doing a show on Monday. Like you, we're taking off for Labor Day. But I think it's a wonderful idea once a week that we kind of find out who each other are. And these stories, this segment once a week, which is something I know people look forward to. So please try not to call at 11:56, 11:57, because that happens a lot. People kind of gather up their courage and they think, oh, maybe Lisa wants to hear this story, maybe not. The truth is I do, and I'd like to hear it earlier rather than later. You can call me at 203-333-9422. Kindness begins with noticing. That's my motto. Kindness begins with noticing. One can't be kind to others unless one is noticing that somebody else needs it, that somebody else is in a little trouble. Maybe they're short of change at a cashier's line. Maybe they're a little raggedy in their personal life. Maybe a million things. But kindness essentially means what it really means is that you see that another human being, and maybe an animal, needs a helping hand, and you're willing and able to extend that helping hand to others. It's the essence of being a good person, isn't it? Isn't it? I also think that kindness is very often the most slight change in tone. I think if you and I could look back over conflicts, we would see that a lot of them begin with irritability and misunderstandings, and that a solution to that is for us to kind of let go our own irritability and maybe our own reading of somebody else's verbal or nonverbal signs without so much ego. I think if you want to be a kinder person, it begins with that. It begins with not being so reactive to somebody else's mood. So I'm in New York City, and I am being Yama right now, 203-333-9422. And it is really important for me as Yama to model kindness to Abby, who, by the way, might have just gotten home and might want to be sitting on my lap right now. Abby, are you there? Oh, I thought I heard her come home. So she's out with the nanny, and they're running around, and she made me promise that she could come and sit on my lap for the show, which, of course, she can if she gets in time, and if she doesn't, she's going to be terribly disappointed. Anyway, and it's important to me that my little one, any little one within my realm, but my own grandchildren for sure, be kind, be considerate. And what does that mean? It begins with, let's say, talking about manners. Well, manners, please and thank you, at their essence, manners are about thinking about someone else before yourself. That's what they are. You say please, you say thank, Abby, you want to come on my lap? I'm on the radio, blah, blah, blah. You have to be quiet and listen to Yemma, okay? You look so pretty, okay? We're on the air right now, okay? 203-333-9422 is the number. You can call me at 203-333-9422. And so I took Abby last night and we went to pizza. First we went to the playground, then we went to pizza. And there was a very nice man and he did the checkerboard slice. You know, it came back to me. It had been so long since I had ordered pizza for a little one. But as soon as I saw that slice, I said, can you please take that pizza slicer and make it a checkerboard? And he knew exactly what I was talking about so that she could eat the pizza pieces in checkerboard slices. And we asked for a glass of water and he was kind enough to tell us where and what and the ice and the straw and the whole thing. And afterwards, and we sat, the two of us, and we had the pizza. And we sat for a while and we talked and Abby ate the pizza. And when she was done with the pizza, we cleaned it up. We went back to the counter. And we said, thank you. We said, thank you. Thank you to the pizza man for giving us our dinner. Biggest smile you ever saw. It occurred to me, as we said thank you, that he probably doesn't get a thank you all that often. He probably gets the thank you of, you know, the transaction with the change. But he probably doesn't get, like, thank you for dinner. Thank you for making us the pizza. Thank you for going out of your way. Thank you for being here. And I thanked him and Abby thanked him. And then we left the store. And I explained to Abby that please and thank you and manners are all about being kind. They're all about saying your feelings matter. My feelings matter too, but your feelings matter. They matter a lot. And we say thank you to people because it feels good to have somebody say thank you because you feel appreciated. And when you feel appreciated, it feels good. And that's what manners are about. Manners are about consideration and feeling good. Let's go to Jim from Beacon Falls. I love the name Beacon Falls. Hello, Jim, and welcome to the show today. Hi. Hello.
3: Hi, Lisa. How are you?
2: Good.
3: Listen, I'd like to just clear up. I think you're a little confused between a couple of Kubrick films. 2001: A Space Odyssey. Yeah.
2: You're right. And A Clockwork Orange. You're so right. I'm thinking about 2001: A Space Odyssey. A Clockwork Orange with the horrible orange suits that freaked me out. I'm thinking about Hal. Yes. Oh, I'm so glad you're right. Thank you. 2001. Hal. Thank you. Yes.
3: Okay.
2: By the way, Jim, yes. That also scared me. 2001 Space Odyssey. It also scared me. Okay, anyway, go ahead.
3: Anyway, I was fine with 2001, but Clockwork Orange will freak me out a little.
2: Yeah.
3: Okay, Kindness of Strangers. It was weather very much like this at this time of year. I hit a patch of construction area in I-91 outside of Northampton, Mass. Blew a tire, barely held the road. In a matter of minutes, I had a young man pull over and changed my tire for me at a very dangerous strip of road.
2: Wow.
3: I had a cop come along, and he made sure that we were safe by parking his vehicle on the other side of mine and, you know, just making sure traffic didn't hit. Okay, so when he finally changed my tire, I tried to pay him. Thanked him profusely, and he wouldn't take anything. The cop guided me to the nearest a tire store, which wasn't that far away. They wouldn't take my take a credit card or a check from me because I was out of state. And somebody there drove me down to a People's Bank a couple of miles away down the road. He brought me back, and then it's kind enough he had to take me back a second time. I had people helping me right and left on that one particular day in Northampton, Mass.
2: That's amazing. So you survived, and all these people were so kind, and they put themselves at risk in order to help
3: you.
2: Yeah,
3: there were Yeah, exactly. Especially the guy that changed my tire. And I had a cousin years ago on a weekend maneuver with the National Guard in Connecticut. And he blew a tire. He was changing a tire. Very similar spot as this. And he got hit and killed. His family never got over it. So the thought of me trying to change a tire at the age of 68 or whatever I was at the time was not appealing to me. And some guy came along.
2: Wow.
3: And selflessly did it. And there are a couple of other people along the way. And it's a day you don't get through without the kindness of strangers.
2: That's true.
3: You know what I mean?
2: That is true.
3: And, you know, most of the time the kindness comes from relatives or friends. But this was true. These were true strangers. And I'll always think fondly of the people in Northampton.
2: Yeah, really good Samaritans. I'm glad you emerged okay. And it makes us feel good about living in the community that we live in. In other words, living in America, you know, it's not obvious. It's pretty great, right?
3: Yes,
2: pretty
3: it is.
2: Great. Yeah, it is. Jim, thank you so much. You be well and have a great Labor Day weekend. Have a wonderful day.
3: And you as
2: day
3: well,
2: weekend.
3: Lisa.
2: Thank you. Thank you.
3: You. As
2: we'll
3: well.
2: Be right. We'll be right back. Kindness of Stranger Stories at 203-333-9422. We'll be right back.
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2: To recap on some of the big stories as we go into the Labor Day weekend, there is a new policy of the Trump administration and a new set of proposed rules. And keep in mind, these have not been approved yet. The IRS and the Treasury Department are threatening to strip schools of their tax-exempt status if they consider race in admissions, athletics, or scholarships. There are approximately 750,000 students right now who have scholarships linked to their ethnic background. There are about 18,000 private schools, which include primary schools, colleges, and trade schools, that could be affected if this goes through. And I've been reading about it, and I don't know if it is intended to apply to things like Howard University, Spelman, traditional HSBU, historically black universities in this country, who produced, you know, some of the great educators and people in business that are upwards in American society right now. So I really don't know if it's going to go to that. But in any event, people are concerned about that. That's one big story. In the U.S. Open, Serena and Venus Williams are set to take to the U.S. Open court together at 7 p.m. tonight. You know, Venus is older, also is Serena, and they haven't been able to make it as singles in a long time, but still I imagine they'll get a huge, huge hometown welcome at the U.S. Open for tennis tonight. Just people delighted to see them on court, even if they don't win. For Lindsay Clancy, once again, just a recap, if you're joining us now, the jury is still deliberating. The judge, Judge Sullivan, declined to question a particular juror who is said to be the holdout for a verdict that would find her not guilty by reason of insanity. I imagine by now Kevin Reddington is apoplectic, but nonetheless, this is what's happening. And so the jury has gone back to once again decide to resume deliberations, keeping in mind there are six alternate jurors who were impaneled along with the 12 who listened to every bit of the testimony and who by definition are ready, willing, and able to step in so that they do have a jury of 12. But the judge declined to basically segregate one juror and ask that juror why they weren't coming to a certain conclusion. Maybe he didn't want to pressure the jury or interfere with the jury deliberations. It's always a very hazardous thing to do. In the meantime, today, a new Connecticut law that bans federal immigration agents from wearing masks is resting in a federal judge's hands with U.S. District Judge Vernon Oliver hearing arguments as of yesterday for and against at least temporarily blocking Connecticut from enforcing the law. Where these cases have been heard in other places, most of the time, maybe even all of the time, the U.S. law has triumphed, but Connecticut has a specific statute on the books, and we'll see what happens with that. But usually under the Supremacy Clause, it's been pretty clear, at least in the arguments made so far, that the feds can do what they want with respect to enforcing immigration law. In other news stories, before we get to the weekend, I think the big news as we ready for Labor Day weekend is that we have 80,000 jobs available in Connecticut and that the unemployment numbers nationally for job growth are better than expected. Why that means the stock market has to go down almost 400 points, God only knows. But, you know, you wonder about some of that, don't you? And in the meantime, there's more news about flock cameras. It is said that they are now available by overhead. So that is a concern. Florida, maybe Governor Ron DeSantis may be banning them on the Florida highways. He doesn't like it, all the surveillance going on. But in New Haven Mayor Justin Ellicker has readied the first 7 traffic cameras, red light and speed cameras across the city. Those are not the automated license plate readers, but they are another way for people to be monitored as they drive. I'm Lisa Wexler. Say bye, Abby. Abby, say bye-bye.
7: Bye.
2: Bye. You're so sweet. I'm with my beautiful Abila Babila for the weekend all through Labor Day. I wish you a wonderful, restful, peaceful, fun, all good things holiday. We'll be back behind the mic with you on Tuesday. Stay tuned for the rest of WICC today with Connecticut Today with Paul Pacelli and The Download with John Kamal up next.
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8: From ABC News, I'm Mike Dubusky. Today in the Lindsay Clancy trial,
9: I'm going to declare a mistrial at this point.
8: Judge William Sullivan announcing his intent to declare a mistrial. However, that hasn't been made official yet, with Clancy's defense attorney asking for 1 hour to ask the state's highest court for an emergency stay. In the meantime,
10: these 12 jurors are left in a limbo. Not just the 12 jurors, but the alternate jurors as well. So a mistrial has not been officially declared. This jury is still at a standstill. I wonder whether the judge is going to tell them to still continue deliberating. I highly doubt it, but probably just tell them that they have to stick around for a while to see exactly what the next steps are going to be.
8: ABC News legal contributor Bernarda Villalona. As the court nears a mistrial, Clancy was seen putting her head on the table in front of her. Several of her supporters were seen crying. The case has attracted national attention and sparked a national debate over issues of mental health. A better-than-expected jobs report released this morning shows the country added 162,000 jobs over the last month, with some key industries seeing a much-needed boost in numbers. ABC's Elizabeth Schulze has more.
7: When you look at where the hiring was happening the most, restaurants, 59,000 jobs added in 1 month. Local government education, that could be a school's story. You know, teachers, they're coming back to school, 42,000 jobs. We also saw a boost in manufacturing jobs. There had been a big decline in manufacturing. That has been coming back in recent months. Healthcare, another sector where that has been driving job growth for years now, 13,000 jobs added there.
8: Oil prices pushed higher by the war in Iran are meaning higher prices at the pump ahead of this Labor Day weekend. According to Gas Buddy, a gallon of regular now sits at $4.14 a gallon. Diesel prices, meanwhile, are more than a dollar higher than that. And a miracle in the mud in Nepal this morning after two men were recovered inside alive in a tunnel 9 days after deadly floods swept through the area. You're listening to ABC News.
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8: Construction work may be starting soon on another project the president has planned for Washington, D.C. ABC's Karen Hua has details.
14: The Trump administration says the president's 250-foot triumphal arch will break ground in the next 2 weeks. But the project has yet to even get final approval. Interior Secretary Doug Burgum announcing the news online, promising the arch will be one of the great pieces of American architecture. But the federal panel that still has to approve the design has only given preliminary approval. And they don't meet again until next month.
8: The project is also being challenged by three Vietnam veterans and an architectural historian who says the arch needs to be approved by Congress. Former New York Jets quarterback Mark Sanchez is now ready to plead guilty after a fight that put a man in the hospital last year. ABC's Andrea Fujihi has details.
15: Sanchez was in Indiana last October to work at a Colts game for Fox Sports. But the night before the game, police say a drunken Sanchez confronted 69-year-old delivery driver Perry Toll about where he had parked. Video obtained by TMZ shows Sanchez moments before the fight. You can see the truck pulling into the alley behind a hotel. Then Sanchez appears in the same alley where prosecutors say he attacked the driver.
8: 69-year-old Perry Toll ended up in the hospital after that incident. And one of the rarest coins in U.S. history just sold at auction for $1.2 million. The dime was minted in 1894. I'm Mike Dabusky, ABC News.
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4: 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Weather update.
20: Partly sunny, warm, and moderately humid the rest of this afternoon in the low to mid 80s. Partly cloudy tonight in the low 60s. Tomorrow, partly sunny and less humid in the upper 70s. I'm meteorologist Paul Piorek on WICC.
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21: 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A new political fight is brewing in Connecticut over tax breaks for data centers. Republican gubernatorial candidate Ryan Fazio called for an end to the state's tax incentives for large-scale data centers, arguing they could encourage the development of energy-hungry AI facilities and leave taxpayers and ratepayers footing the bill.
22: We're calling to end this special tax benefit for data centers, to put guardrails on the industry, and to require that they bring their own power if they are to plug into the grid.
21: Connecticut currently has no AI data centers, although there's been opposition to a proposed facility in East Lyme. Governor Lamont says he's rejected every proposal for a large AI data center during his time in office, while supporting tax incentives for smaller facilities.
23: One of these 1,500-acre big AI data centers, they're never going to be in Connecticut. We're the wrong place for that. You know, if somebody wants to do an enterprise, IT infrastructure at Cigna or someplace within their building for their own offices, of course.
21: At this point, the state's existing program has only been used by Cigna, and Fazio says the incentive should be repealed and companies should be required to provide their own power. The Connecticut Department of Transportation is urging drivers to use extra caution as thousands of people hit the road for Labor Day weekend. ConDOT says motorists should buckle up, avoid distracted and impaired driving, obey speed limits, and give themselves plenty of time to reach their destinations. The agency is also reminding drivers to watch for motorcycles, bicyclists, and pedestrians, and to move over or slow down when approaching roadside emergency and highway crews. The DOT has restricted construction and maintenance activity on limited access highways over the holiday to keep traffic moving, but drivers should still expect heavier than normal traffic across Connecticut. It's also going to be an expensive holiday weekend at the pump, with gas prices hitting a record high nationally for Labor Day, according to AAA. The national average price per gallon has never been over $4 before for the holiday weekend, but this year it's sitting at $4.14 nationally and $4.28 in Connecticut. That's adding hundreds of dollars to the cost of some family road trips, even though gasoline demand typically falls around this time of year. The woman caught on camera trying to stab an officer through his patrol car window has been identified. Tierra Latimer is facing charges of criminal attempt of assault on a public safety officer, first-degree criminal assault, threatening, larceny, and criminal mischief. She is 34 years old. The viral incident made the rounds on social media. She was eventually taken into custody and is being held on a $100,000 bond. A Waterbury woman accused of holding her stepson captive inside her home for 20 years is due back in court today to respond to a plea offer. Prosecutors are offering Kimberly Sullivan a 30-year sentence with 20 years behind bars followed by probation. A judge previously modified that offer to 30 years with 10 years to serve, but Sullivan's attorney said he would reject both proposals and wants the case to go to trial. Sullivan faces charges including kidnapping, assault, unlawful restraint, and cruelty. Her stepson, now in his 30s, was rescued in 2025 after setting the home on fire in an attempt to escape. Authorities say he weighed just 68 pounds at the time. If the plea deal is rejected, a trial date could be announced. And Stanford officials are making another push for a new boat launch at Kosciuszko Park, but the project still faces questions over cost and impact. The city's Harbor Management Commission is seeking $125,000 for a feasibility study, with half coming from the commission and half from a Connecticut Port Authority grant. The proposed study would determine whether the site is suitable and develop a preliminary design. Supporters say the launch in Stanford Harbor could improve boating safety, especially during bad weather, while opponents are concerned about the eventual cost to taxpayers, traffic, and the impact on the park. The Board of Representatives Fiscal Committee approved the study 7-1, and the full board is scheduled to vote September 8th. For the Voice of Connecticut, WICC, I'm John Kamal.
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0: AI. New York City's Mayor Zoran Mondani says the New York City schools will ban artificial intelligence in K through 8 schools.
1: Our job is to give every student the knowledge, the independence, and the confidence they need to build a future of their own choosing. That means safeguarding the teacher-student relationship, refusing to surrender our classrooms to profit motives, and above all, it means protecting childhood.
0: The use of AI will also be limited for high school students. The U.S. continuing to carry out strikes on Iranian targets. ABC's Mary Bruce has the latest.
2: For the second time in 3 days, the U.S. launching fresh strikes, accusing Iran of trying to lay mines in the Strait of Hormuz. The Pentagon also targeting Iran's radar systems. Iran firing missiles and drones at U.S. allies, including Jordan, Kuwait, and Bahrain. Iran also accusing the U.S. of hitting civilian areas, including a wedding. Iranian state media posting video which they say shows the aftermath of the attack.
0: President Trump in a social media post floating the idea of changing the name, he says, to Trump Strait. Today marks 1 week since the catastrophic flooding in Nepal and Tibet. The death toll now over 1,100. 3,900 others are still missing, including Americans. 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
3: 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It's Up Close with John Kamal, taking a deeper look at a local story making news.
4: It is Labor Day weekend. Have you gotten on the road yet? Are you driving right now? Maybe you left work early? We know that traffic is going to be out of control. We know the gas prices are the highest they've ever been for any Labor Day in history. But what else do you need to know? To answer some of those questions, I have Eva Zamaras from the Department of Transportation joining me today. Eva, thank you. Are you going somewhere fun this weekend?
5: Hey, John. Thanks so much for having me on. I really appreciate it. I'm actually going to be local this weekend, hoping to maybe go to one of the state parks or beaches.
4: Oh, hopefully, yeah.
5: Hopefully the weather cooperates. What about you?
4: It's supposed to be nice. You know what I'm doing? I'm going to Milford Porch Fest. Have you heard about have you gone to a porch fest?
5: No, what is that?
4: It's fun. It's like bands play on porches, and it's all over. I think it's on the east shore of Milford, so it's just free. You pack a cooler, you walk around, you see music.
5: Oh my gosh, that sounds like so much fun.
4: Yeah, it's going to be a good time. But we're staying local, but so many people are going to be traveling, and you know, gas prices the highest they've ever been in Labor Day history. But what is happening on the roads? What do people need to know as they set out?
5: So we know that this is a really busy time out on the roads. There's going to be a lot of people traveling. We know it's a big weekend for barbecues, parties, events. We're just reminding people that no matter what you're doing, that you're celebrating the upcoming holiday safely and responsibly. And so we always want to remind folks. So again, thanks for this opportunity to talk about this. But if your celebrations over the holiday period do involve drinking, please make a plan for a sober ride home. So before those celebrations even begin, make that plan, whether that's to designate a sober driver, whether you're planning to use taxi, rideshare, public transportation, download those apps, look at the schedules ahead of time to make sure you know how you're getting home at the end of the night. And we always tell people as well, please be a good friend. If you see a loved one who you suspect is about to get behind the wheel after drinking, please take their keys away. We know that those conversations can be uncomfortable. They might be mad. They might be frustrated in the moment. But when they wake up tomorrow and they're safe and they're alive, they're going to be really grateful that you stepped in and intervened.
4: Absolutely. And, you know, I mean, it's funny because, you know, money is the least of your worries when you're talking about impaired driving. But, I mean, if you want to look at it from just a financial perspective, how much does an Uber ride cost? How much does a lawyer cost? Mm-hmm. These are things that you need to be thinking about. Absolutely.
5: I think having that plan in place, too, like knowing how you're going to get home before you even go out, takes that stress away too at the end of the night, that you know going into your celebrations that you have a safe ride home ready to go.
4: Yeah. You know what I've started doing, and it's really funny, but like I'll just Uber there. You know what I mean? Like I just Uber to wherever I'm going, because then I'm stuck. Then I'm quite literally stuck. I could not possibly drive home if I wanted to. I'm either walking or I'm getting the Uber back. So that's all right. So that's of course got to be number one. But talk to me about traffic. What can people expect? Now, obviously, you guys at DOT, ConDOT can't control the amount of people on the road. But there are a couple of things that I was reading that you guys are doing that might make it a little bit easier for people.
5: Absolutely. So We know that there are a lot of projects happening all across the state, both big and small.
4: Many.
5: So during

0: During the Labor Day holiday period, there will be no maintenance or construction activities. That started this morning, yes. Friday, September 4th through September 8th. So there will be no construction or maintenance activities again for this holiday period from today to Tuesday morning, September 8th. If you do see our crews out there, which they may be out there, that work is only emergency work in nature. So that will help out on the roads as well. Some other things that people should be keeping in mind is that they will see an increase in police presence across the state. Both state, local police, police departments across the state are stepping up patrols as part of the national Drive Sober or Get Pulled Over campaign that started back on August 19th. It's running through September 7th, so next week. So motorists can expect to see those increased patrols. Now, we do remind people, please, if you see someone out on the roads who you suspect is an impaired driver, please call 911 immediately. That information is invaluable to law enforcement.
1: Absolutely. And also, can I just say, what is it? It's the wrong way cameras. That's it. That's the word I was struggling for. The wrong way cameras as well. That project. Now, that was you guys in cooperation with the state police, right? Or was that just you guys? That's got to be something that's been huge over the last year.
0: Yeah, our wrong way detection system.
1: Yes.
0: So we are actually coming up on almost the 300th wrong way detection system in the state, launched a couple of years ago. It has, you know, every time we get the notification that someone has self-corrected after entering a ramp the wrong way because of one of these systems, we know that this technology is saving lives. So that technology is active all across the state. And like I just said, we, in the last few years, have installed nearly 300 systems statewide.
1: Wow.
0: So that is something that we're incredibly proud of because we see the success. Like I said, when we get that notification that someone has self-corrected, we know that that's a life saved.
1: Absolutely. Now, Eva, I have to ask just this one last thing, and I'm probably asking it entirely too late. And if you're listening right now, you're thinking to yourself, oh, it's entirely too late for that. But is there any like best time to leave at this point? Is there any like peak or low period where we could, like, I don't know, maybe sneak around and get to our destination more carefully? Yeah, see, I already hear it in the left. We're already in it, right? This is it.
0: Yeah, it's going to be busy. So we just remind folks, please be patient. And again, the big thing here is no matter what you're doing, where you're going, even if it's just the town over from you, please make sure that you're celebrating safely and responsibly. We stress this all the time, slowing down, ditching those distractions, buckling up, remaining vigilant, driving sober. These are all really simple things that you can do that can save lives out on the roads. Roadway safety is truly a shared responsibility. It's up to each and every one of us to keep Connecticut's roads safe. So please, this holiday weekend and each and every day, please do your part to help.
1: Well, listen, I'm glad to hear that you're going to be having a fun staycation, Eva, and I'm certainly looking forward to the weekend too. But if, you know, if you're listening right now, that's the goal here, right? Is to just make sure that no matter where you go, if you're driving, if you're flying, you're just staying safe, making sure that you have a plan for yourself, your family, and for the other people on the road. Eva Zamaris from the Department of Transportation, thanks so much for joining me again.
0: Oh my goodness. Thank you so much for having me on. I really do appreciate it. I hope everyone has a wonderful and safe holiday weekend.
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3: Partly sunny, warm, and moderately humid the rest of this afternoon in the low to mid 80s. Partly cloudy tonight in the low 60s. Tomorrow, partly sunny and less humid in the upper 70s. I'm meteorologist Paul Piorek on WICC.
2: 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Now, another in-depth interview with Melissa Sheketoff.
4: Cocaine, yes. Well, not yes to cocaine, but our subject matter switches to cocaine. How prevalent is cocaine use on college campuses? Alcohol, marijuana, are things dipping? I mean, look, I'm a guy that went to school in the late 70s, early 80s, so You could have gotten anything and everything at the drop of a hat back then, but is it still that way on college campuses? ABC News crime and terrorism analyst Brad Garrett joins us to talk about this. Brad, good morning, sir. How are you?
5: I'm good. Thank you.
4: And we've got cocaine now coming back. Is cocaine making a comeback? Drugs, alcohol, marijuana? Brad, what's the status of this?
5: So certainly the studies would support that cocaine is not a significant problem on college campuses. Yes, this is an interesting case because it's really like a textbook drug dealer's case.
4: Yeah.
5: You have a source, and this case apparently was Philadelphia and New York. The Pennsylvania AG is alleging that there was two ringleaders in these two fraternities. They would make runs. They would bring it back. They'd have the pledges and fraternity brothers package it up, and then they'd sell it. So you'd think, okay, is that going on with some regularity? There's nothing to suggest that that sort of setup goes on. I'm not saying it doesn't.
4: Yeah.
5: But there doesn't seem to be a lot of that out there. As far as cocaine use, seems to be decreasing on college campuses overall. However, you know, we all face the reality of 18 being 18 to 22. you know, it is that trite phrase. It is what it is, right? So
4: yeah.
5: If you think about, you know, do half the college kids or more drink? Sure. I'm sure they do. Two studies, though, said that maybe up to 30% of kids who drink regularly binge drink.
4: Yeah.
5: If that number's accurate, that's a concerning number. And about 40% of the kids on a typical college campus use marijuana in some form or fashion. Again, the concern obviously with alcohol and marijuana is, you know, every once in a while, you know, they're probably going to use it. It's the people who do it daily or do it regularly.
4: Yeah.
5: Because marijuana can have all sorts of negative impacts on your brain, because between 18 and 22, you're still developing your brain.
4: Mm-hmm. Brad, the thing finally about this Penn State case that is fascinating to me, you know, I have an old friend in radio who says you're eventually going to get caught. Like, no matter how well you plan something, right, Brad? Aren't the chances out there, and I guess we've seen this in this Penn State case, that no matter how foolproof they may have thought this was happening, they ended up getting caught here.
5: I will tell you, based on the gazillions of cases I've worked in 35 to 40 years,
4: yeah,
5: is that when you get more than one person involved, your odds, you've just increased your odds of getting caught. If you want to get two and for entire fraternities involved in some, I mean, you're just waiting for a knock on your door, in my opinion. Now, I'm sure what happened is they did it once, they did it twice. Hey, we're making a lot of money. Let's keep doing it. And it'll be interesting to know this, that the attorney general is alleging this occurred in 2023 and 24. Well, it's 26. So maybe it's taken them that long to get people to cooperate with them.
4: Yeah.
5: Because you typically make these kind of cases through cooperators. Yes, I was in the fraternity house. Yes, I went to New York or Philadelphia. Yes, I helped them package it up. That type of information, they obviously were able to corroborate in some form or fashion to charge them.
4: Brad Garrett, ABC News crime and terrorism analyst from D.C. Hey, Brad, thanks for the time this morning. We appreciate it. Have a good day and stay safe. Thanks, Brad.
5: Appreciate it.
4: Brad Garrett, ABC News crime and terrorism analyst in D.C. The Pennsylvania Attorney General charging 14 students running a highly profitable cocaine ring via two frat houses. So, you know, we've heard that. We've heard the explanation of that. But as Brad mentioned, this kind of thing, when you look at this case, you say, well, wait a minute, even on college campuses, you know, around Connecticut here, look how many great higher education places we have here, from, you know, community colleges and state schools all the way up through elite private schools. And you wonder, and I'm not, look, please, I'm not here saying, well, you wonder how many drug operations are underway. No. But again, looking at this, there are estimates now that about 50% of full-time college students consume alcohol, which to me is about right. 30%, as Brad said, engage in supposedly binge drinking monthly. And, you know, we all know, I think we may not be able to fully define it, but a lot of us probably know binge drinking when we see it, right? Marijuana use is at about 40% on campuses. Some studies link social media platforms suggesting alcohol and pot are cool, with photos of partying and excessive behavior there. So again, the fallout continues from this, I guess, this cocaine trafficking, packaging, and selling operations at Penn State University, Happy Valley. So thanks to Brad Garrett there. 203-333-9422, 333-WICC. Guy, folks, I got to tell you, especially concerned with this stuff, listen, I was real careful. I didn't want to get involved in a whole lot of this stuff when I was at school at BU. But man, oh man, it is the stuff I saw and the stuff that was patently easily. I mean, when we talk easy, all that had to happen on my dorm room floor was to say, hey, I'd like a little cocaine, or hey, I'd like a little hashish. Or who's up for some pot tonight? Or how about, you know, methamphetamine, Quaaludes? I mean, it was just a sign of the times. Late 70s, early 80s. Oh my God. When I laugh about that now with some of the college buddies I have that I still keep in touch with, my God. Yikes. And some of the dumb things I did back then when I was 18, 19. But Brad Garrett's right. I mean, think about the exhilaration that you feel when you're away at college. It's different if you're commuting and you may still be at home and you're still seeing mom and dad and grandpa and grandma on a regular basis. And there's nothing wrong with that. But man, when you're away in another city, and a big city like Boston, and you're 18, 19 years old, and for the first time you walk out of that dorm room outside and you look around and you just go, oh yeah, this is going to be gonzo. My slow down a little moment when I was at BU, I was a freshman in 1979. And we had gone to a party, I think. It was at Harvard. I can't remember. It was a party at Harvard. Friends of friends. I had made a lot of quick friends there. Great people. I was really enjoying it. So, we go to this party and, I don't remember any rampant drug use. We drank a lot. Listen, none of us was driving that night. We had taken, mass transit over to Harvard. And if you know how this transit system is laid out in Boston, you take the red line over the river from Boston into Cambridge, and you go do what you do. You get off in Harvard Square, and you walk, and you go whatever. So the party breaks up, or it starts to get a little drag. So my buddies and I were like, it's time to go back, whatever. We're tired. We had too much to drink. I think we had something to do the next morning or whatever. So, it's cold. It's really cold. So, we find out, unfortunately, that unlike the New York City subway system, which a lot of us base this on, the T, or what's called the MBTA, the T that's, you know, part-time above ground and part-time below ground. And a lot of you folks, who are familiar with Boston know that that's the way you get around. Well, the T stops running at 1 a.m. The T stops running at 1 a.m. So here we are. We had like no money on us. We spent whatever money we had. The T stops running at 1 a.m. So, we're looking around and how do we get back to school? I mean, yeah, Harvard's kind of close to BU, but it really isn't. I mean, it takes you a while to get there, and it's cold, and the party's over, and all the lights are out in the dorm, and it's really cold. And did I mention it was cold with the wind blowing off the Charles River? So we started to walk, and we're just walking along the tracks, and I'm like, man, oh man, this is not going to turn out good. What are we going to do? And then all, and we had, I think between us, we might have had like $5 or $6. And there's four or five of us. And it's cold. And then I mentioned it was cold. Hey, it was cold, by the way. And we see this cab. Well, thank God we see a cab, and we flag the guy down, and he's like, "What are you guys doing?" We're like, "Well, we got to get back to BU." We didn't know the T stopped at 1 a.m. I don't know if it still does. I haven't been up there in a few years. And he says, "All right, I'll take you back. Get in the car." Thank God. That was my moment when part of me said, "All right, stop and think next time." Thankfully, this didn't involve drugs. But stop and think next time that you may have to get all things squared away. So it wasn't a big deal. We got home in about 10 or 15 minutes back to Warren Towers there on Comm Ave. So this didn't really involve any drugs or anything illegal, but what it did involve was a lack of thinking. And that's my point. When you're 18, 19, 20 years old, maybe you took a transition year. What do they call that? Oh, a gap year, right? And you don't quite sit back and take a breath. You know, maybe it's time to stop and say, you know, calm down, enjoy your time at school. That was a blast. I would go back as much as I love where my life is now. Those days of college. Oh my God. Because you're carefree. You know that, yeah, I may have loans to pay back. And by the way, back then, compared to what it is today, I mean, college costs, I've talked about this on the afternoon show a lot, but back then, and I guess it's years ago and there's inflation and all that, but that back then, especially if mom and dad were paying or grandma and grandpa, you didn't care about the money. You were away from home. And I'm sure it's that way for people and kids and youngins that go to school today. You know, you get on campus and you look around and you see all the sights, wink, wink, and all that, and you're living good.
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3: Partly sunny, warm, and moderately humid the rest of this afternoon in the low to mid 80s. Partly cloudy tonight in the low 60s. Tomorrow, partly sunny and less humid in the upper 70s. I'm meteorologist Paul Piorek on WICC.
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10: Reaction from Ohio Governor Mike DeWine after a 20-year-old Haitian immigrant apparently took his own life after losing his temporary protected immigration status. ICE recently fitted Pierre Damas Bell with an ankle monitor. His family says the shame prompted him to walk into the path of a truck on a highway. Here's ABC's Karen Waugh.
11: Ohio's Republican governor is criticizing the administration's approach.
12: Was it really wise to look at someone like that and say, you know, we're gonna kick you out of the country, we'll put an ankle monitor on you? To me, it just doesn't make any sense.
11: Immigration authorities have been ramping up arrests. Sources say 50,000 people in the U.S. illegally were detained last month alone.
10: If you're experiencing suicidal thoughts, substance use, or any other mental health crisis, you can call or text the 988 Suicide and Crisis Lifeline. Former NFL quarterback Tony Romo pleaded no contest in his DUI case.
13: After entering his plea, Tony Romo posted a statement in which he revealed that 14 years in the NFL had left him with debilitating back pain, had a dependence on medication to deal with it. He says that trying to get off the meds led him to an over-reliance on alcohol. As part of his sentence, Romo will be required to complete an alcohol assessment program and pay a total of $834 in fines.
10: Dyson has unveiled a new toothbrush. It's powered by AI and has a built-in camera to get a better look at those hard-to-reach areas. Michelle Franz in ABC News.
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2: 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Weather update.
3: Partly sunny, warm, and moderately humid the rest of this afternoon in the low to mid 80s. Partly cloudy tonight in the low 60s. Tomorrow, partly sunny and less humid in the upper 70s. I'm meteorologist Paul Piorek on WICC.
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1: A new political fight is brewing in Connecticut over tax breaks for data centers. Republican gubernatorial candidate Ryan Fazio called for an end to the state's tax incentives for large-scale data centers, arguing they could encourage the development of energy-hungry AI facilities and leave taxpayers and ratepayers footing the bill.
20: We're calling to end this special tax benefit for data centers, to put guardrails on the industry, and to require that they bring their own power if they are to plug into the grid.
1: Connecticut currently has no AI data centers, although there's been opposition to a proposed facility in East Lyme. Governor Lamont says he's rejected every proposal for a large AI data center during his time in office, while supporting tax incentives for smaller facilities.
0: One of these 1,500-acre big AI data centers, they're never going to be in Connecticut. We're the wrong place for that. You know, if somebody wants to do an enterprise, IT infrastructure at Cigna or someplace within their building for their own offices, of course.
1: At this point, the state's existing program has only been used by Cigna, and Fazio says the incentive should be repealed and companies should be required to provide their own power. The Connecticut Department of Transportation is urging drivers to use extra caution as thousands of people hit the road for Labor Day weekend. ConDOT says motorists should buckle up, avoid distracted and impaired driving, obey speed limits, and give themselves plenty of time to reach their destinations. The agency is also reminding drivers to watch for motorcycles, bicyclists, and pedestrians, and to move over or slow down when approaching roadside emergency and highway crews. The DOT has restricted construction and maintenance activity on limited access highways over the holiday to keep traffic moving, but drivers should still expect heavier than normal traffic across Connecticut. It's also going to be an expensive holiday weekend at the pump, with gas prices hitting a record high nationally for Labor Day, according to AAA. The national average price per gallon has never been over $4 before for the holiday weekend, but this year it's sitting at $4.14 nationally and $4.28 in Connecticut. That's adding hundreds of dollars to the cost of some family road trips, even though gasoline demand typically falls around this time of year. The woman caught on camera trying to stab an officer through his patrol car window has been identified. Tierra Latimer is facing charges of criminal attempt of assault on a public safety officer, first-degree criminal assault, threatening, larceny, and criminal mischief. She is 34 years old. The viral incident made the rounds on social media. She was eventually taken into custody and is being held on a $100,000 bond. A Waterbury woman accused of holding her stepson captive inside her home for 20 years is due back in court today to respond to a plea offer. Prosecutors are offering Kimberly Sullivan a 30-year sentence with 20 years behind bars followed by probation. A judge previously modified that offer to 30 years with 10 years to serve, but Sullivan's attorney said he would reject both proposals and wants the case to go to trial. Sullivan faces charges including kidnapping, assault, unlawful restraint, and cruelty. Her stepson, now in his 30s, was rescued in 2025 after setting the home on fire in an attempt to escape. Authorities say he weighed just 68 pounds at the time. If the plea deal is rejected, a trial date could be announced. And Stanford officials are making another push for a new boat launch at Kosciuszko Park, but the project still faces questions over cost and impact. The city's Harbor Management Commission is seeking $125,000 for a feasibility study, with half coming from the commission and half from a Connecticut Port Authority grant. The proposed study would determine whether the site is suitable and develop a preliminary design. Supporters say the launch in Stanford Harbor could improve boating safety, especially during bad weather, while opponents are concerned about the eventual cost to taxpayers, traffic, and the impact on the park. The Board of Representatives Fiscal Committee approved the study 7-1, and the full board is scheduled to vote September 8th. For the Voice of Connecticut, WICC, I'm John Kamal.
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21: From ABC News, Tech Trends. Augmented reality has found its way into an operating room. Medical technology company Stryker now says an app it created for Apple's Vision Pro headset was used during a hip surgery at Duke Health. The company says it's the first time the app has been used in a real-world operation. The Vision Pro would allow the surgeon to see the patient, but also see things like surgical planning tools and CT scans. AI chip giant NVIDIA is spending $13 billion to buy AI platform Hugging Face. Researchers use it to share millions of artificial intelligence models. NVIDIA is promising to keep the platform open to everyone. Hugging Face is also the company that was hacked by rogue AI agents from OpenAI. And you may be able to get into some very real conversations in the comment section of TikTok soon. The platform is introducing audio, meaning people will be able to leave voice comments running up to a full minute on a video. They'll only be available, though, to users 18 and older. With Tech Trends, I'm Sherry Preston, ABC News.
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23: From ABC News, I'm Michelle Franzen. The jury is back for day 5 of deliberations in the Lindsey Clancy trial. Yesterday, the jury of 9 women and 3 men telling a judge they could not reach a unanimous decision to determine whether Clancy intentionally killed her 3 children. Clancy's defense attorneys argue she had a mental health episode due to postpartum psychosis. ABC News chief legal analyst Dan Abrams has more on what happens if there is a mistrial.
24: You've got retry it, you've got reach a deal, or you've got drop the charges. I've got to believe if this case is hung, if they're at an impasse, that these prosecutors are going to want to try to reach some sort of deal.
23: The nation's largest school district ushering in restrictions for AI. New York City's Mayor Zoran Mondani says the New York City schools will ban artificial intelligence in K-8 schools.
25: Our job is to give every student the knowledge, the independence, and the confidence they need to build a future of their own choosing. That means safeguarding the teacher-student relationship, refusing to surrender our classrooms to profit motives, and above all, it means protecting childhood.
23: The use of AI will also be limited for high school students. The U.S. continuing to carry out strikes on Iranian targets. ABC's Mary Bruce has the latest.
26: For the second time in 3 days, the U.S. launching fresh strikes, accusing Iran of trying to lay mines in the Strait of Hormuz. The Pentagon also targeting Iran's radar systems. Iran firing missiles and drones at U.S. allies, including Jordan, Kuwait, and Bahrain. Iran also accusing the U.S. of hitting civilian areas, including a wedding. Iranian state media posting video which they say shows the aftermath of the attack.
23: President Trump in a social media post floating the idea of changing the name, he says, to Trump Strait. Today marks 1 week since the catastrophic flooding in Nepal and Tibet. The death toll now over 1,100. 3,900 others are still missing, including Americans. 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
2: 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Weather update.
3: Partly sunny, warm, and moderately humid the rest of this afternoon in the low to mid 80s. Partly cloudy tonight in the low 60s. Tomorrow, partly sunny and less humid in the upper 70s. I'm meteorologist Paul Piorek on WICC.
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7: WICC, it's time for the two-minute recipe with me, Chef Norman. This is a frozen whipped cream cake. All you need is two ingredients, Cool Whip and Oreo cookies. You want to take the middle out of the Oreo cookies, that's the best part, and line a bottom of a glass dish with the Oreo cookies. And then just spoonful the Cool Whip on top of that to cover all the cookies. Make another layer of Oreo cookies. Put another layer of Cool Whip on top of that. Crush up some Oreo wafers and put it all over the top of this cake and put it in the freezer. You're going to have an Oreo cookie Cool Whip cake from the freezer. It's going to be just like ice cream. Cut it up and eat it. Sounds really good. And there it is, my two-minute recipe with me, Chef Norman, on WICC.
8: Manslaughter offer to Miss Clancy and stating that I'm going to offer you a flat sentence because the max on a manslaughter is 20 years incarceration. But remember, there are three victims, so it can run consecutive. So it's possible that they can come up with a flat number and convey it to Lindsay Clancy and Mr. Reddington, but she will have to be willing to accept that for anything to happen. Because Mr. Reddington at this point can't ask for an offer from the judge because you already know that the judge's hands is tied because the top count on this indictment is murder in the first degree, which automatically requires a sentence of life without the possibility of parole. So why will Lindsay Clancy ever plead to that?
9: All right. And just to back up, because you said something that caught my attention, and I know you said the chances of this are rare, but if a deal were to be made and Lindsay Clancy was to go back to a mental institution for treatment, is there a possibility she could get treatment and walk free?
8: Absolutely, because if there were a verdict that she was not guilty by lack of criminal responsibility, then there would be a hearing to determine whether Lindsay Clancy should be put in a psychiatric facility. And the reason that she will remain in a psychiatric facility, if there is a finding that she has a substantial risk of harming herself or others. Let's put a caveat to that. Lindsay Clancy is in a wheelchair. So how much harm can she do to others if she is paralyzed from the waist down? If doctors were to testify that she is no longer a substantial risk of harm to herself or to others, then the judge will have to have her released from a psychiatric facility. And that can happen in a matter of months, a year, or more than a year. The uncertainty is just so certain in that case, if you are admitted to a psychiatric facility, and this is why the prosecution does not want that, because what sentence are you getting in terms of being penalized for your actions? You're not.
9: Bernarda, thank you. It is not a mistrial yet. Lindsay Clancy's lawyer asking for that emergency appeal in this murder trial. It has been more than an hour. A judge said, okay, I will give you an hour, but that's it. Aaron Katursky, we've gone past 1 hour.
10: We sure have, Kira, and we don't have any word from the Massachusetts Supreme Judicial Court that it has actually received any filing from defense attorney Kevin Reddington. It may be possible they have, and we just don't know about it yet. They could be reviewing it. Maybe that's why there's extra time being taken here. The court normally takes its lunch break about now. Could be a lot of reasons why the doors have not fully opened to the public. But we know the attorneys are inside, both Reddington and the trial team, Jennifer Sprague and Shannon Buckingham, along with their boss, Timothy Cruz, the district attorney here in Plymouth County. And the judge had said he is going to declare a mistrial. He was only giving this brief reprieve to give the defense time to seek a stay of that declaration. And we don't know where that even stands. So we wait for the courtroom doors to open back up to the public so the judge can give us some information.
9: Right now, the media is still waiting outside, correct?
10: The reporters are waiting outside. Members of the public are waiting outside. Only the attorneys are there. But there are other people that are here, Kira, that are particularly waiting for this outcome. Lindsay Clancy and her family, her parents and her sister have been unyielding
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11: From ABC News, I'm Mike Dubusky. It's been more than an hour now since Kevin Reddington, Lindsey Clancy's defense attorney, announced he's seeking an emergency stay from the state's highest court in order to prevent a judge from declaring a mistrial. ABC News legal contributor Bernarda Villalona.
8: He's filing this appeal, this stay, to a single justice in the hopes that this single justice can rule in his favor, right? But what if that single justice doesn't rule in his favor? He technically can ask for a review from a 3-judge panel if he wanted to. So this can continue still going up the ladder. So it's unclear whether we're actually going to get a decision today.
11: It comes after the jury in the case said several times over the last week they're deadlocked. President Trump today posting on social media saying Democrats would rather have us lose the war in Iran. It comes a day after Vice President J.D. Vance said he wouldn't call it a war right now. More from ABC News White House correspondent Karen Travers.
12: The vice president said that major combat operations had only lasted 6 weeks. But of course, we saw 2 different rounds of strikes just this week aimed at Iranian targets. After a lull, though, in August, where there were not U.S. military strikes. But we are now month 7 into what the White House had originally said was going to be a 4 to 6 week conflict. We are seeing deployments being extended at this point.
11: One thing is for sure, tensions in the Middle East are once again driving up gas prices ahead of a busy holiday travel weekend.
13: The ongoing war sending gas prices to record levels for Labor Day weekend, and drivers are feeling the impact.
14: I think that it is another massive bill that I likely can't afford.
13: According to Gas Buddy, regular unleaded is at around $4.13 a gallon on average now nationwide, and diesel has hit a new record at $5.82 a gallon.
11: ABC's Alex Stone, you're listening to ABC News.
15: 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I've been surfing here since I was a kid. 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
11: There is a new civilian leader of the Army.
17: Overnight, President Trump naming a new acting secretary of the Army, just days after Dan Driscoll resigned amid tension with Secretary Pete Hegseth. The president says Adam Tell will now serve in that role, calling him a great patriot.
11: ABC's Rachel Scott. Despite attempts from the NFL to stop their players from taking the field in college games, a judge has now appeared to clear the way for some former pro players to suit up for LSU.
27: A Louisiana judge issued a preliminary injunction against the NCAA, clearing the way for LSU to put the players on their roster. The judge's ruling comes after an hours-long hearing near LSU's campus where players one by one told the judge why they should be allowed to play college sports again. The SEC's commissioner testifying against them, saying the line between professional sports and college sports needs to be maintained.
11: ABC's Perry Russum. And after an event in Austin, Texas last night announcing the expansion of Tesla's robo-taxi service, the National Highway Traffic Safety Administration says it's investigating the company's latest vehicle called the Cybercab. Specifically, NHTSA says it wants to look into how Tesla certified those self-driving vehicles, which don't come with a steering wheel or pedals. Tesla says it plans to deploy 1,000 Cybercabs in Austin before gradually expanding to other cities. NHTSA performed a similar review of Amazon-owned autonomous vehicles in 2022. Mike Dubusky, ABC News.
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4: 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Weather update.
5: Partly sunny, warm, and moderately humid the rest of this afternoon in the low to mid 80s. Partly cloudy tonight in the low 60s. Tomorrow, partly sunny and less humid in the upper 70s. I'm meteorologist Paul Piorek on WICC.
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6: A woman is in custody for trying to stab an officer outside the state capitol building yesterday. Surveillance video from around 6 a.m. shows a woman approaching an officer's cruiser and hitting the window of the front seat with a knife several times until the knife broke. The officer was not injured. The woman was taken into custody after police used a taser on her, and she was brought to a hospital for a mental health evaluation. And Connecticut is seeing a surge in spotted lantern flies as the invasive insects reach adulthood across the state. The lantern flies are now being reported in all 8 Connecticut counties in more than 150 towns, with residents increasingly spotting them on trees, sidewalks, and buildings. While they're mostly a nuisance for homeowners, the insects can pose a threat to crops, particularly grapevines. With WICC News, I'm Rebecca Horton.
4: After hitting snooze 6 times today, you got up, ran out the door, sat in traffic, and by the time you reached the office, the last donut was gone. Now, head over to voiceofct.com and sign up for the City Line Florist Breakfast Brigade. 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
9: From ABC News, I'm Michelle Franzen. The jury is back for day five of deliberations in the Lindsey Clancy trial. Yesterday, the jury of nine women and three men telling a judge they could not reach a unanimous decision to determine whether Clancy intentionally killed her three children. Clancy's defense attorneys argue she had a mental health episode due to postpartum psychosis. ABC News chief legal analyst Dan Abrams has more on what happens if there is a mistrial.
10: You've got retry it, you've got reach a deal, or you've got drop the charges. I've got to believe if this case is hung, if they're at an impasse, that these prosecutors are going to want to try to reach some sort of deal.
9: The nation's largest school district ushering in restrictions for AI. New York City's Mayor Zoran Mondani says the New York City schools will ban artificial intelligence in K through 8 schools.
11: Our job is to give every student the knowledge, the independence, and the confidence they need to build a future of their own choosing. That means safeguarding the teacher-student relationship, refusing to surrender our classrooms to profit motives, and above all, it means protecting childhood.
9: The use of AI will also be limited for high school students. The U.S. continuing to carry out strikes on Iranian targets. ABC's Mary Bruce has the latest.
12: For the second time in 3 days, the U.S. launching fresh strikes, accusing Iran of trying to lay mines in the Strait of Hormuz. The Pentagon also targeting Iran's radar systems. Iran firing missiles and drones at U.S. allies, including Jordan, Kuwait, and Bahrain. Iran also accusing the U.S. of hitting civilian areas, including a wedding. Iranian state media posting video which they say shows the aftermath of the attack.
9: President Trump in a social media post floating the idea of changing the name, he says, to Trump Strait. Today marks 1 week since the catastrophic flooding in Nepal and Tibet. The death toll now over 1,100. 3,900 others are still missing, including Americans. 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
5: Partly sunny, warm, and moderately humid the rest of this afternoon in the low to mid 80s. Partly cloudy tonight in the low 60s. Tomorrow, partly sunny and less humid in the upper 70s. I'm meteorologist Paul Piorek on WICC.
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13: Fortuitous, I was just watching one of my DVD collection the other day, The Doors at the Hollywood Bowl. Check that out if you haven't seen it. Man, oh man, the great Jim Morrison left us way too early. This gentleman joins me when I'm usually in the afternoons, but he has consented to get up early, which is kind of nice. John McKinney, former Republican state Senate leader, and you can see John and our buddy Tom Dudchick whole cast there every Sunday morning at 10:30 with the TV version of the Capitol Report on WTNH News 8. John, good morning, sir. How are you?
14: I'm doing well, Paul. Do you know The Doors, I believe, once played at Kennedy Stadium in Bridgeport, Connecticut?
13: They did. Yeah, yeah. It's amazing. All the shows that came through Connecticut that, and you know, John, you see the stuff on Facebook. Somebody still has a ticket stub or a concert poster. Now, everything's relative. I get it. But, you know, that show was probably a $3 show. You know what I mean?
14: Probably. That was the expensive ticket. Yeah.
13: Yeah, that was, yeah. If you wanted a chair, you paid $5 up by the stage. So. Absolutely. John, I want to get your opinion on what do we see now that broke over the past couple of days. We're getting now some audit results dating back months ago to when we first found out that some earmark money might have been doing some funny things. The spotlight, of course, centered on the Blue Hills Civic Association and Doug McCrory and his dealings there and his associates. $2.4 million, John, said to be missing.

0: hundreds of millions of dollars that the commission can dole out to organizations around the state of Connecticut. And those organizations are always vetted. But what wasn't happening is that if that organization that gets money then turns around and gives the money to another organization, that organization's not vetted. The state doesn't even know that it's intended to get that money. The legislatures and the governor have tried to come out and make fixes to it. But I think this audit, uncovering everything that happened, is very good. There may be criminal charges brought by the U.S. Attorney's Office. We'll see. But it's very disappointing to see. It's something that is preventable. And I'm just frustrated that when I was there and to this day, we still haven't done enough to put in safeguards to prevent that from happening.
1: And John, that's the kind of thing that you know from my end of the business, from your end of the business, and I know from my end of the business, it builds anger and it builds cynicism, because somebody may have just heard what you said, John, about not having an inspector general, especially somebody with subpoena powers, in an operation that drafts these two-year budgets of $55, $56, $58 billion. And the common person says, how is that possible? Why isn't anybody watching this?
0: And I wasn't, I guess, a common person, because I was a state senator, and I'm still asking those questions.
1: Right?
0: There is an inspector general in every single branch of the federal government.
1: Yeah.
0: And they report to Congress. They're not part of the president's group. They report to Congress. And year after year, they annually report and save federal government, save citizens of the United States and their taxes, more money than the office itself costs. So it just never made any sense to me that we don't do it. We do have a inspector general in Connecticut now, which is a person who investigates police shootings.
1: Sure.
0: And the like.
1: Yeah.
0: But that's important, but that's still too limited.
1: John McKinney, the guest. Catch him every Sunday morning, 10:30, on the panel with the Capitol Report, WTNH News 8. And John, whenever I bring this up, and I brought it up way earlier this morning, I go out of my way to mention that we shouldn't pillory or paint with a broad brush a lot of these nonprofits, because they do good work. And I think you, John, and others have told me, who are more familiar with the system here, that if we had to have state employees do a lot of the work that the nonprofits get money for, the cost would be prohibitive, correct?
0: Oh, absolutely. Back when I was serving, we calculated we could save $500 million annually just in using our local nonprofits to deliver important services to the homeless, services to the needy, and the like. We have tremendous organizations throughout the state of Connecticut. They do great work there. Most of their employees are usually underpaid, especially compared to state employees, and they rely on a lot of fundraising. But the state of Connecticut absolutely should be working in concert with these local nonprofits to get things done.
1: John, to the governor's race now, and we're getting a little more into this now that we are post-convention, the calendar is turned, we are now in September, so put yourself and my listeners inside a staff meeting, if you will, for each candidate, the governor and Ryan Fazio. What are they doing here? Let's start with the governor's camp. What are they openly discussing, do you think, in the staff meetings, and what's the Fazio camp thinking?
0: Well, I think in the governor's campaign, they're looking at the polling, and I think both camps have very similar polling, that it's probably right now a 7 to 10 point race. Ryan Fazio is closing as more people get to know him. The governor's office is looking at two things. One, how can we go out and talk about what we have done to help people with affordability and what we are going to do in the next 4 years. Affordability is obviously the number one issue in this campaign cycle. I think number two, the governor's office is saying, okay, we can go tout our good record. We can talk about our good ideas for the next 4 years, but maybe there's some things about Ryan Fazio that the people need to know. Maybe it's a Trump connection. Maybe it's votes he's taken. I think that's what the governor's office is doing, campaign, is doing right now. If you're Ryan Fazio, you're saying, okay, well, we're looking at our polling. The governor's approval rating has dipped below 50%. That's what the University of New Hampshire poll recently showed. There's an

0: opportunity there. How do we seize upon that opportunity? How do I present a message on affordability and who I am that will make unaffiliated voters and even some Democrats comfortable voting for a Republican?
1: You know, John, it's funny. Finally here, I get calls and emails and text messages from my audience. Now, my audience skews right. I'm not gonna argue that. But sometimes, John, the best research is talking to people. You know this, knowing where they're coming from politically, and that's some of the best research. And I get emails and texts and phone calls from people who say, effectively, I'm paraphrasing, Paul, is he serious with this affordability thing? Because people are like, John, what's more affordable? They don't get it. But yet they stick to this. It's interesting that the message they're going with is, hey, I'm trying to make it more affordable. Has that surprised you or not in this campaign?
0: No, I mean, it's what everybody's talking about. Electricity prices are higher. Grocery prices are higher. You know, the frustration I have is this is not something that's very new. We did see inflation under the Biden administration that was bordering on 8-9% a year, which costs the average person a lot more out of their paycheck. The problem is that, you know, some of the affordability issues are just things that, as a state of Connecticut, you're not going to be able to solve alone. It's something that has to be done nationally. And I don't think the people of Connecticut want to hear an argument about tariffs or Trump or the national policy. We want to know, what specifically can you do for us in Connecticut that can help me? What can you do that will lower my electricity bill? What can you do that will help me with my property tax? Those are issues that people face every day across the state, and there isn't a silver bullet answer. So that's why the answers to those problems don't really make themselves good for a 20-30 second political soundbite.
1: John McKinney, check him out. Tom Dudchick, Joe Arasimowitz, Liz Karantowicz, all the great folks on the Capitol Report every Sunday morning, 10:30 on WTNH News 8. John, take care. Have a happy weekend. Enjoy the holiday. We'll chat next week. John, thanks, man.
0: Great. Thank you, Paul.
1: All right, there you go. All right, folks. There you go. John McKinney, former state legislator, very well known. Good guy.
2: 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Weather update.
3: Partly sunny, warm, and moderately humid the rest of this afternoon in the low to mid 80s. Partly cloudy tonight in the low 60s. Tomorrow, partly sunny and less humid in the upper 70s. I'm meteorologist Paul Piorek on WICC.
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10: Reaction from Ohio Governor Mike DeWine after a 20-year-old Haitian immigrant apparently took his own life after losing his temporary protected immigration status. ICE recently fitted Pierre Damas Bell with an ankle monitor. His family says the shame prompted him to walk into the path of a truck on a highway. Here's ABC's Karen Waugh.
11: Ohio's Republican governor is criticizing the administration's approach.
12: Was it really wise to look at someone like that and say, you know, we're gonna kick you out of the country? We'll put it. Ankle monitor on you. To me, it just doesn't make any sense.
11: Immigration authorities have been ramping up arrests. Sources say 50,000 people in the U.S. illegally were detained last month alone.
10: If you're experiencing suicidal thoughts, substance use, or any other mental health crisis, you can call or text the 988 Suicide and Crisis Lifeline. Former NFL quarterback Tony Romo pleaded no contest in his DUI case.
13: After entering his plea, Tony Romo posted a statement in which he revealed that 14 years in the NFL had left him with debilitating back pain, had a dependence on medication to deal with it. He says that trying to get off the meds led him to an over-reliance on alcohol. As part of his sentence, Romo will be required to complete an alcohol assessment program and pay a total of $834 in fines.
10: Dyson has unveiled a new toothbrush. It's powered by AI and has a built-in camera to get a better look at those hard-to-reach areas. Michelle Franz in ABC News.
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2: 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The voice of Connecticut. Weather update.
3: Partly sunny, warm, and moderately humid the rest of this afternoon in the low to mid 80s. Partly cloudy tonight in the low 60s. Tomorrow, partly sunny and less humid in the upper 70s. I'm meteorologist Paul Piorek on WICC.
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20: A man found dead inside a burning car yesterday morning at the entrance to Elton Rogers Woodland Park in Bridgeport. Police and firefighters responded to Frenchtown Road around 11 after receiving several 911 calls about the fire. Investigators say the body that was found in the driver's seat was burned beyond recognition, but the car was registered to an address in Trumbull. Authorities say there was no threat to the public and the cause and origin of the fire remains under investigation. With WICC News, I'm Rebecca Horton.
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21: It is yet another promising headline in cancer research. A drug called RazOnQ that was just FDA approved for pancreatic cancer, now also showing promise in an early stage lung cancer trial. Researchers looked at more than 130 patients with non-small cell lung cancer that had already tried other therapies with little to no success. After taking the daily pill for about 3 weeks at a time, more than 30% of those patients saw reductions in their tumors. The drug works by affecting RAS proteins, which are mutated in some of the deadliest cancers. While it helped nearly double the average survival time in pancreatic cancer, more research is still needed to evaluate the drug's effects on lung cancer. The drug does come with some side effects, including rash, diarrhea, nausea, and vomiting, but researchers say their latest study shows the treatment is safe. Worldwide, lung cancer is the leading cause of cancer death. Further clinical trials are already underway, and those results will be critical before the FDA considers approving RazOnQ for lung cancer. With your Medical Minute, I'm Yuri Benajab.
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27: From ABC News, I'm Michelle Franzen. The jury is back for day 5 of deliberations in the Lindsey Clancy trial. Yesterday, the jury of 9 women and 3 men telling a judge they could not reach a unanimous decision to determine whether Clancy intentionally killed her 3 children. Clancy's defense attorneys argue she had a mental health episode due to postpartum psychosis. ABC News chief legal analyst Dan Abrams has more on what happens if there is a mistrial.
28: You've got retry it. You've got reach a deal. Or you've got drop the charges.
0: I've got to believe if this case is hung, if they're at an impasse, that these prosecutors are going to want to try to reach some sort of deal.
1: The nation's largest school district ushering in restrictions for AI. New York City's Mayor Zoran Mondani says the New York City schools will ban artificial intelligence in K through 8 schools.
4: Our job is to give every student the knowledge, the independence, and the confidence they need to build a future of their own choosing. That means safeguarding the teacher-student relationship, refusing to surrender our classrooms to profit motives, and above all, it means protecting childhood.
1: The use of AI will also be limited for high school students. The U.S. continuing to carry out strikes on Iranian targets. ABC's Mary Bruce has the latest.
5: For the second time in 3 days, the U.S. launching fresh strikes, accusing Iran of trying to lay mines in the Strait of Hormuz. The Pentagon also targeting Iran's radar systems. Iran firing missiles and drones at U.S. allies, including Jordan, Kuwait, and Bahrain. Iran also accusing the U.S. of hitting civilian areas, including a wedding. Iranian state media posting video which they say shows the aftermath of the attack.
1: President Trump in a social media post floating the idea of changing the name, he says, to Trump Strait. Today marks 1 week since the catastrophic flooding in Nepal and Tibet. The death toll now over 1,100. 3,900 others are still missing, including Americans. 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
3: Partly sunny, warm, and moderately humid the rest of this afternoon in the low to mid 80s. Partly cloudy tonight in the low 60s. Tomorrow, partly sunny and less humid in the upper 70s. I'm meteorologist Paul Piorek on WICC.
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6: So let me introduce again Dana Buesen. Dana is an immigration lawyer. We've learned that she speaks many languages fluently and many others not as fluently, but still well enough to get along. She's with Harris Beach Murtha from a Hartford-based office. Dana Buesen, thank you for coming back on the show today. Hello.
7: Hello. Thank you for inviting me again.
6: It's a pleasure. So, Dana, I'm not going to get into it with you, but I do want our audience to understand that this morning there is a federal judge who is going to be deciding whether or not Connecticut's newest version of its Trust Act statute, which prohibits face masks, among other things, can be enforceable. Because there was a recent sweep of over 100 people in Danbury, I believe, and face masks were worn. I wouldn't expect you, Dana, to go into that constitutional question. But as a practical matter, as an immigration lawyer, are you fielding a lot of telephone calls from anxious people in Connecticut right now?
7: Not enough, and I'll explain why I believe I should be fielding more proactive calls. I believe this raids in Danbury and all over Connecticut in the past few days and few weeks have instilled so much fear in people that they're acting contrary to what they should be doing. These raids should be teaching people to proactively reach out to lawyers for legalization options. I field way more calls reactively once a person has been detained, only to find out they could have filed to legalize themselves much earlier. So what I would really like to field are proactive calls from people who have heard about the raids, are naturally concerned, but they know that if they reach to an attorney, they may be diagnosed for a legalization path that still exists, and they want to file it before the authorities get to them. That's what I want to be fielding, because that's when an immigration lawyer is most effective, proactively. Reactively is crazy. The calls that we've been receiving in reaction to the raids have been many, much more than the proactive ones. And I just want to twist that balance and make sure that people understand that now is the moment, if you have not been detained but are in irregular status here, now is the time to talk to a lawyer, not after they apprehend you.
6: But people are very afraid, Dana, that if they pick up the phone and call a lawyer, that will expose them. And I think we have a lot of people simply afraid to be exposed. Can you reassure people that if they call you, that they will not be exposed in a way that will, you know, otherwise cause them to, frankly, be deported when they're afraid of that?
7: Absolutely, I can reassure people that by calling an attorney, they create the sacred attorney-client relationship that is fully confidential. It's not going to expose them to anyone other than their own lawyer, who is their advocate and their confidant. And nothing they say to a lawyer ever gets told to anyone else without client's consent. That's the attorney-client privilege and the attorney-client confidentiality. So if there's anyone in this world that they could pick up the phone and call, that's exactly an immigration attorney. That's exactly who they could be talking to. And the call is very confidential, could be over the phone or via video if they're concerned about driving to the attorney's office. There's many other ways to ensure a confidential call. So that is exactly the solution that they need, and they're not accessing in enough numbers. And I just wanted to raise the alarm that I'm seeing that the calls are absolutely peak at the time when the authorities are at your door, but not proactively enough. And maybe if I could appeal to the volunteers and to the awesome activists in the nonprofits to point folks to a licensed immigration attorney, which is a regulated profession, much like the medical profession. And much like the medical profession, it has confidentiality provisions. So they shouldn't be fearing talking to an attorney. They should approach an attorney with trust and hope that that's where their solution lies.
6: What about, let me ask you this, Dana Buesen from Harris Beach, Mirtha. Dana, what about the arguments that you are making on behalf of clients? How do they go? Are you winning some and losing some? And tell us how these immigration judges are ruling or thinking about someone in terms of their past. And what I mean by that, let me be more specific. Let's say you have somebody who's from Haiti and they no longer have legal status because the temporary protected status has been revoked. But they can show that they've never been in trouble with the law, that they've had a job, that they've raised a family. Maybe they have family here that are American citizens. I just read that the deportation planes are going, instead of from once a month to once a week, with the first 100 going to Haiti yesterday. If you were representing a Haitian in that circumstance, what would you tell your client?
7: Thank you for that question, which is not even a mere hypothetical. It's an actual case I had, actual cases of Haitians I actually had. So I could talk to you not just hypothetically, but from experience. Okay. You are right to be concerned about the fate of Haitians who had seen their status terminated and revoked because they are now exposed to detention and deportation because they're no longer in legal status if all they had was parole or TPS. Those are gone. If they have no other underlying status, they have to consult a lawyer immediately to get on another status.
6: But how can they? What is the ground to get on? Okay, keep going. Sorry.
7: Right. So it depends on whether I get the call proactively now while the authorities haven't caught them or arrested them, or whether I get the call reactively. Proactively, which is my favorite thing to do, I would sit down with the person and analyze them 360 degrees. How they entered, when they entered, what is their fear of returning back home and why? Is it based on one of the five protected grounds under asylum? Do they have an employer who's willing to sponsor them here? And employers have a capacity to do green card sponsorships, which it would ensure a solid permanent residence for these folks. Do they have family members, like you said, who are U.S. citizens or permanent residents who could file family petitions to keep them here on permanent residence? And one of my favorite grounds, military parole in place. Do they have U.S. citizen or permanent resident immediate family members who are serving in the military who could confer upon them military parole in place, which has the amazing way of turning an illegal entry, if there was one, or an unlawful entry into a legal one and setting them up for permanent residence through a family member. So military parole in place is a lifesaver for those who qualify, who have immediate relatives who are registered in the armed forces, including the Connecticut National Guard, which is, in my opinion, one of the best ways to both serve society and legalize immediate family members. And not enough people know about these options.
6: I didn't know about that.
7: Well,
6: you're telling me, and by immediate family, you mean son, daughter, parent, or does that also extend to siblings? We're chatting with Dana Buesen, who's an immigration lawyer.
7: Everybody in the immediate family outside of siblings, so parents, spouses, children of U.S. citizens or permanent residents serving in the armed forces, even if they are veterans, so they once served but they no longer serve, but they are veteran status. Even those people could benefit from these legalization options. And there are many others, cancellation of removal. Now, cancellation of removal for people who have lived here, however unlawfully, for at least 10 years of continuous residence and have U.S. citizen, let's say, kids or spouse or parent who is suffering extreme and unusual hardship in case of a deportation for that parent. Now, this is one of those good remedies to a deportation action, and it could be invoked once deportation proceedings have been initiated against the person. There are many other, there's U visa, victims of crime, T visa, victims of human trafficking. There is VAWA, Violence Against Women Act petitions that could be filed. There's an amazing variety of legalization paths that one could qualify for if only they sit down with a specialist, with someone who has experience in diagnosing these people and who could file a petition before ICE comes to your door. Once ICE comes to your door, I'm going to transition to reactive solutions.
6: Yes. Yep.
7: Your options are getting fewer by the minute. Once ICE makes an arrest, they take you to the federal building in Hartford. That's where someone who's nearby could quickly have contact with the detainee, even in the ICE Hartford building. So a licensed attorney could run in there and within a few minutes to a few hours of arrest could catch the client, diagnose them, and perhaps advocate directly with ICE for immediate release based on maybe medical reasons or family status as a sole caregiver. This is what I've done in reaction to Danbury raids. I went there immediately. Within 5 minutes, I was at the federal building advocating for immediate release. If
6: wait, Dana, let me just stop you there. Were you successful, or were in these cases the people? What I want to know is from what you're saying. Because we have an audience that's, and I think a population that's very mixed on this. There are people that silently believe that ICE is doing its job, and it's a dirty job because prior administrations let people in that shouldn't be here, and people took advantage of that, and therefore, there are people that feel they get what's coming to them. They came in without permission, now they have to leave, and sorry about that, but that's the way it is. Other people abided by the law, and those people don't have to worry. And there are a lot of people that feel that way. I'm curious to know from your point of view, with the people that are being rounded up, are you seeing people that have had criminal records that you think, other than their status, otherwise are people that, don't belong here, or that other people would say don't belong here?
7: Thank you for that question. I do have a message for the people who are skeptical about what's going on, and I want to tell those people that it is a very American thing to take a look at our Constitution, our laws, our regulations, and even internal ICE guidelines that protect the human rights of any detainee on U.S. soil. And that's what I work with. I work with our system of laws. That's what lawyers do. They tap into higher or lower level guidelines and laws and regulations to help the detainee access early release options, or if the body gets transported outside of Connecticut and into an out-of-state detention center, because that's where the detention centers are, outside of Connecticut, then take it up with the judge, with an immigration judge first, and sometimes even with a federal district judge for habeas corpus proceedings. Now, back to those people who are skeptical, even to those people, they're Americans. And they recite the Pledge of Allegiance. And we have the same constitution and laws and regulations for immigrants as we have for citizens. The Fourth Amendment applies to all persons on U.S. soil. The protections against unreasonable searches and seizures. The Fifth Amendment, the right to remain silent, the right to a lawyer, etc. Due process, the Fifth Amendment due process and 14th Amendment, they're very equal protection. They're very important, and they cover everyone. And even our skeptics should rest assured that that's fair. It's fair that those constitutional amendments cover everyone, no matter how they arrived in this country or what their status is. Now, to give you a more precise answer, what I've seen is not criminals. Nobody that I've seen had a criminal background. They all had status issues. Specifically, either they were collateral arrests and they were just here unlawfully, pursuant to an unlawful entry, or they had prior deportation orders, which I discovered could have been reopened if only these people accessed a lawyer in time. Some of these people did not even know they had a deportation order. They were not notified of the court hearing. Exactly. They were not notified of the court hearing that resulted in a deportation order. And possibly if we could prove that there was lack of notice, we could reopen that deportation order and get the person out of detention, etc. So 100% of the people I saw, I had to conclude that they could have availed, if only they had availed themselves of an immigration attorney earlier, they most likely would not have been in this detention setting. And they would have been on track to some legalization path, which is what leads me to repeat my message of access an immigration attorney proactively. Don't be afraid of the solution. The solution is right here. I think even the critics would agree that people who are here in irregular status have an obligation to access legalization path. Anybody would agree with this.
6: Let me ask, okay, I hear you. When you were talking about the Bill of Rights as applying to immigrants, it is my understanding, correct me if I'm wrong, that the Sixth Amendment, which is a right to counsel, has not been adjudicated to be for the right of people to have an immigration lawyer in terms of a civil proceeding for deportation. In other words, if you're accused of a crime, then yes, you're entitled to the Sixth Amendment right to counsel. But when what is at stake is whether or not you can stay here, you're not entitled to a right of counsel. I just want to make that clear for Americans so they understand.
7: Not
6: that
7: the taxpayers' money.
6: Correct.
7: So you are not going to be entitled to any counsel at taxpayers' money like in criminal proceedings. In immigration proceedings, you are responsible for paying the fees of your own counsel. But yes, if you invoke your right to counsel, if you invoke your right to call your attorney, you should be given that right.
6: I see. So if you have hired your own attorney, then they're supposed to stop interrogating you or whatever, similar to Miranda rights or whatever. They're supposed to say, okay, we need to talk to your attorney. Go ahead.
7: Well, it's not exactly as strong. In immigration context, you as the immigrant have the burden of invoking your Fifth Amendment right to remain silent until you talk to your attorney. So that's the way it works.
6: So you have to know your rights is what you're saying.
7: Correctly.
6: You have to know your rights. And when you have, Dana Buesen, if you have gone into one of these detainee centers, can you just tell us quickly what are you seeing inside the center?
7: Because these centers are very far from Connecticut, for example, 100% of my Danbury detainees were transported to Colorado. to a Colorado detention center. I'm not flying to Colorado anytime soon. I'm going to be working, if need be, with attorneys on the ground to visit them in detention, if need be. I have other ways of getting in touch with the detainee clients through phone calls or not video calls, because that detention center does not accept video calls. You have to arrange them in a very special way. But I do have access to the detainees via phone and can talk legal strategy that way. So, in short, I have not seen the Colorado Detention Center where they're taken, and it is impossible for me from Connecticut to fly all over the country to visit detention centers, so we're not going to do that. The few detention centers I did see are the ones in Plymouth, Mass., and you're not allowed to see much of it, just the room where you're visiting your client. It's not like you roam free through the detention center so you could inspect the conditions. But what I know about the conditions come from my clients telling me about the conditions. And the conditions aren't very favorable in any particular detention center. They vary, and the ones in the south of the United States are particularly worrisome, judging by what the detainees tell publicly. And, you know, we're talking about air conditioning, freezing air conditioning, issues with medical care, food issues. The food is not very satisfactory. So all of them, it's not a good place to be, to find yourself in. So best if we can get to these people before they get transported out of state, to avail themselves of their rights under our existing system of laws.
6: Dana Buesen, thank you so much for joining us. So today we learned that if you have an immediate family member in the military, that you might be able to actually change your status. We learned that from your own professional experience, the people that have been rounded up in Danbury are not people that have any other criminal history, but they do have a history of being here in an illegal immigration status. And we learned, and this is your biggest message, to not be afraid to call up an immigration attorney to investigate your case if you know that your status is in limbo and jeopardy, because the best possible chance you have for being able to argue your case is before you've been picked up, not after. Correct?
7: Correct. That's correct. Okay. Beautiful.
6: Thank you, Dana. We're going to keep having you on. I think that this is an of-the-moment important conversation, and the more information that we have as a community right now, the better. So I thank you very much for coming on the show. Dana Buesen with Harris Beach Murtha up in Hartford, a superb immigration attorney. Thank you, Dana.
7: My pleasure. Thank you.
2: 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Weather update.
3: Partly sunny, warm, and moderately humid the rest of this afternoon in the low to mid 80s. Partly cloudy tonight in the low 60s. Tomorrow, partly sunny and less humid in the upper 70s. I'm meteorologist Paul Piorek on WICC.
2: Now, let's take a look back with Norman. Let's hear what happened today in WICC history.
8: It's September 4th. On this day in 1993, New York Yankees pitcher Jim Abbott pitched a no-hitter at Yankee Stadium. Jim was born without his right hand.
9: A magnificent moment at Yankee Stadium today. He goes in to the record books with a no-hitter.
8: In 1998, the American search engine company Google was founded.
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12: From ABC News, I'm Mike Dabusky. A single justice for the highest court in Massachusetts just wrapped up a brief hearing after Lindsey Clancy's defense attorney filed a stay attempting to block a judge from declaring a mistrial in the case. The jury came back deadlocked once again this morning after deliberating for 7 days. ABC News legal analyst Dan Abrams.
13: This is very unusual to have this kind of motion.
11: where the Supreme Court is going to weigh in within an hour on whether the judge should continue moving forward with this mistrial. In fact, I've never seen it happen before. But it just shows you how careful the judge is trying to be here.
12: President Trump is once again pushing for the Fed to not raise interest rates after a better-than-expected jobs report from the Labor Department today. It found the economy added 162,000 jobs last month, with the strongest gains in the restaurant sector.
13: This is a really critical data point for the Fed as it heads into that decision in just a couple weeks here. And what this will likely do, and I'll look at, we can kind of see as the market trades throughout the day, if traders think there's a higher probability of the Fed hiking interest rates. What this would do is give some credence to that argument that the economy could withstand an interest rate hike.
12: ABC's Elizabeth Schulze. The president also today on social media calling the conflict in Iran a war after this message from the vice president at an event yesterday.
14: Vice President J.D. Vance coming to the podium insisting it's not a war.
15: I wouldn't call it a war. Right now, there is no active shooting. I recognize there have been places where this is flared up.
14: Just days ago, the U.S. carried out a series of strikes on Iran for the first time in recent weeks. The Pentagon now reporting a grim new milestone. Nearly 800 U.S. service members wounded. 18 have died.
12: ABC's Rachel Scott. The conflict also having a big impact on oil prices, with Gas Buddy now saying a gallon of regular is $4.14 on average. You're listening to ABC News.
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12: Some good news out of Nepal. 2 men were found alive inside a tunnel 9 days after deadly floods swept through the Himalayas region. ABC's James Longman has more.
16: Both men are reportedly in a stable condition, but with injuries to their arms and legs, they were airlifted to the hospital in Kathmandu. And the rescue is not yet over. Hundreds of workers were thought to be in these tunnels when disaster struck. At least 110 others are thought to be trapped where these 2 men were found.
12: Nearly 1,300 people were killed in last month's flooding. Thousands more remain missing. Argentina now ramping up efforts to stake a claim in the Falkland Islands after President Trump appeared to indicate this week that the U.S. may move away from its neutral position on the disputed territory, which is currently controlled by Britain. ABC's Lama Hassan explains.
17: President Javier Milei is restating a long-standing position that Argentina has taken for many, many years, that when it comes to the Falkland Islands, or Las Malvinas as they are known, they have long tried to claim them as theirs. And what is new is that the rhetoric is definitely heating up. In a televised overnight address to the nation, Milei talked about plans to build a naval base, which he wants it to be very close to the Falkland Islands. A bit of a warning, if you like.
12: And Romanian prosecutors have indicted social media influencer Andrew Tate on trafficking minors, sex with a minor, and money laundering charges. He and his brother were first arrested in Romania in 2022. I'm Mike Dubusky, ABC News.
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18: A woman is in custody for trying to stab an officer outside the state capitol building yesterday. Surveillance video from around 6 a.m. shows Tierra Latimer approaching an officer's cruiser and hitting the window of the front seat with a knife several times until the knife broke. The officer was not injured. Latimer was taken into custody after police used a taser on her, and she was brought to a hospital for a mental health evaluation. Connecticut is seeing a surge in spotted lanternflies as the invasive insects reach adulthood across the state. The lanternflies are now being reported in all 8 Connecticut counties and more than 150 towns, with residents increasingly spotting them on trees, sidewalks, and buildings. While they're mostly a nuisance for homeowners, the insects compose a threat to crops, particularly grapevines. And a man was found dead inside a burning car yesterday at the entrance to Elton Rogers Woodland Park in Bridgeport. Police and firefighters responded to Frenchtown Road around 11 after receiving several 911 calls about the fire. Investigators say the body that was found in the driver's seat was burned beyond recognition, but the car was registered to an address in Trumbull. Authorities say there is no threat to the public, and the cause and origin of the fire remain under investigation. With WICC News, I'm Rebecca Horton.
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19: 95 northbound, 90 minutes from the state line going through Fairfield. The Upper Merritt will save you the most time. In New Haven, you're busy but moving through Long Wharf and 84 eastbound. Just extra cars off the Super 7 heading into Newtown. 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I'm Ed Krause with WICC Traffic.
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3: Partly cloudy tonight, below 60s. Partly sunny tomorrow and less humid in the upper 70s. Sunday sunny with a high in the low 70s. I'm meteorologist Paul Piorek on WICC.
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20: Good afternoon, Connecticut. I'm Michael Bauer, in for Paul Pacelli today on Connecticut Today. It's Friday, the beginning of your Labor Day weekend. Yes, you made it. And if your boss is still pretending that anything productive is happening after about 2:17 this afternoon, can we just say adorable? That is adorbs. You know the numbers to reach out, 203-333-9422. You can call it, you can text it, 203-333-WICC, and we're going to need you today. For instance, talking about your latest addiction, and it won't be one that you're going to feel bad about. It's one that everybody's going through. Your opportunity to finally become the star you are, and the priciest, most expensive cocktail that was totally worth it. And all of that, just in the first half of the show. That's what we're expecting in the first half today. All right, now, before we go any further, the important question that's on everybody's mind is, what happened with that woman who killed her kids and the lawsuit? That's about the extent from what I heard of everybody in the better part of the last 2 to 3 hours. Not even a definitive what the name of the person was or what the, just want to know. So I think it's a time to just kind of go through our Friday version of a walk by the news and take a look at, can we say today? It's the overall place that we gather and start this whole thing from here in the 2 o'clock hour. Can we say? Can we say the name you're thinking of was Lindsey Clancy, for starters? Because absolutely zero people brought that name to my attention today. They just want to know about the woman who killed her children and the hung jury. That was literally what has sunk into people's heads. So after 7 days of deliberations, the jury has now told the judge for a third time, we cannot reach a unanimous verdict. And Judge William Sullivan says he has no choice but to call a mistrial. So after a 6-week trial, 7 days of deliberations, apparently, even the ending has a cliffhanger. Can we say happy Labor Day? Bring the money. Because if you're driving this weekend, congratulations on choosing an expensive hobby. Regular gas averaging about $4.14 nationally as of yesterday. That's the highest price ever heading into a Labor Day weekend. And diesel hit a new record today, $5.85 a gallon. And that's amid disruptions tied to the war involving Iran and the Strait of Hormuz. At this point, the most luxurious thing you can bring to a Labor Day cookout is a full tank. Oh, Mike brought potato salad? No, he brought 87 octane. Get the good plates. Can we say, that didn't take long. Tesla's new Cybercab, the autonomous car with no steering wheel, no pedals, has barely begun operating on public roads in Austin, and safety regulators have already opened an investigation into how Tesla certified the vehicles as meeting federal safety standards. Roughly 1,000 Cybercabs are part of that inquiry, which means we've reached the point where the federal government is essentially asking, okay, but where's the brake? And Tesla's answer appears to be, well, that's an old person question. Yeah. So can we say now we know? Look, yesterday we talked a little bit, ever so briefly, about the Wheel of Fortune announcer Jim Thornton. He'd been suspended while Sony investigated unspecified allegations. Today we know more. Apparently, a passenger on a flight reportedly saw Thornton looking at what appeared to be a support chat room for pedophiles and then reported that. Now his attorney says he got there unintentionally while researching suicide prevention resources after a family tragedy. Immediately left when he realized what it was, and there was no illegal content, and Thornton did nothing illegal. He has not been charged with a crime. And yes, suddenly yesterday's vague phrase, allegations concerning him, makes a whole lot more sense. And finally, can we say, Rutgers opened its season Thursday night as almost a 30-point favorite over UMass. UMass has not beaten an FBS opponent since 2023, and Rutgers lost 37-21. UMass scored 30 straight points, and reports say Rutgers paid UMass about $1.5 million to come play the game. That's not a football game. That is somebody paying $1.5 million to come to your house and beat you up. All right, it is the Voice of Connecticut. When we come back, I don't need to ask you whether you spend too much time on your phone. We already know that you do. The question I think that is much more interesting, how have you managed to stop? Because apparently almost half of us has tried, and most of us have not been particularly good at it. That's next, right here on WICC, the Voice of Connecticut.
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2: WICC Smart MLS Right Now Traffic.
19: 95 northbound, 90 minutes from the state line going through Fairfield. The Upper Merritt will save you the most time. In New Haven, you're busy but moving through Long Wharf and 84 eastbound. Just extra cars off the Super 7 heading into Newtown. Traffic report.

Let me start this off in true addict form. My name is Mike, and my phone owns part of me. I'm Bauer in for Paul today on Connecticut Today, and that's the admission I want us all to start with. And I don't mean I use my phone a lot. I mean, there are moments where I pick it up and I don't know why I picked it up. You ever do that? You're just sitting there, nothing happened, no notification, no call, nobody texted, and your hand just goes, phone. And suddenly you're staring at it like the phone summoned you. I know I'm not the only one. Pew Research Center has a new survey that basically confirms, yeah, we know. That's basically what they say. 53% of American adults say they spend too much time on their smartphone. Not people spend too much time. They do. That's important because usually when Americans are surveyed about bad behavior, chef's kiss, we are great at identifying everybody else's problem, judging and pointing and going, oh yeah, that guy's got it bad. This time, more than half of us looked at ourselves and said, all right, this one's on me. It is. I can't. Among people 18 to 29, ready for this? 70%. Among ages 30 to 49, 64%. And even among people ages 50 to 64, basically half. 49% say they're on their phones too much. But here's the number that got me. You ready for this? 45%, again, just under half of Americans say they've actually tried to cut back on smartphone use during the past year. Among adults under 50, it's 58%. So we're not talking about, oh, someday I should really use my phone less. People are actively trying to use their phone less. But among those who have tried, only a quarter describe themselves as extremely or very successful. Extremely or very successful. Now, 52% say they were somewhat successful. 23% said, nah, the phone won each and every time. And that's my question now. Because I don't want phones are terrible. We know. Great. Thank you, Grandpa. Appreciate that, Nana. We've established that. I want somebody who has actually done something that worked. I want part of, again, it's a very small percentage. I get it. 25% say they were extremely or very successful on cutting back on their phone usage. If you're one of that 25%, what did you do? 203-333-9422. Did you delete Facebook? Did you delete TikTok? Did you turn off notifications altogether? Did you make the screen black and white? Did you just put the phone in the other? Did you lose your phone? maybe a quarter of us lost our phone. I was out fishing on the Long Island Sound. Phone went right in the water. I have not lived a better life since that day. Did you buy one of those lock boxes? Set a time every night where the phone basically goes away. You know, you are using the parental controls on your own phone. Do you leave it outside of the bedroom? Go back to an actual alarm clock? So the first thing you touch every morning isn't the phone? What did you do? What worked? And I want to know so that if you fall into that 25% of, yeah, extremely well, cutting back on this, very successful at cutting back on my phone usage, what did you do that worked? Help us all out. 203-333-9422. One thing I thought I was going to do when my oldest daughter, who's now a sophomore in college, was little, because that's, you know, she grew up with my phone and like moving apps around and deleting contact information in my phone because she was, you know, little. She's in the backseat of the car. Give her the phone. She's deleting things off of my phone. I thought that was going to be helpful to me. I thought she would delete something that I really wanted to spend, like my fantasy football app or something. She would delete that and then I would, oh, well, I got to download it again sometime. Right now, maybe I'll just sit here.

here and rest in peace for a little bit. What was it that worked for you? Because that didn't work for me. And the absurdity here is actually incredible. We have developed an entire technology industry to help us escape the technology industry. There are apps you download onto your phone right now to stop you from using your phone. Think about that. That's like ordering a bartender, give me something that'll help me stop drinking. And he goes, absolutely, double bourbon. We've engineered everything around this device. Camera, calendar, weather, music, bank, credit cards, tickets, GPS, email, radio, newspaper, your television, dating, opening your garage, turning on your lights, finding your child. We have built our entire lives into one tiny little rectangle. And now we're shocked we can't put the rectangle down. I think we blame the device a little too much. The phone is addictive. Well, the phone isn't addicted to you. It's not sitting on the kitchen counter going, God, I got to cut back on Mike. We're the ones doing this. We are the ones doing this. And the companies that make the apps are really good at giving us reasons to come back. Notifications, badges, street. I accidentally clicked on a link to, I think it was Temu or something like that. Somebody sent me a link in a text message. I clicked on it. I hadn't opened. I went to Temu maybe once a couple of years ago. I swear to you, it took almost 10 minutes just to get through all of the rewards that Temu was giving me for returning to the app and all the advertisements that they were I couldn't even close it. I just shut the phone down. Notifications, streaks, likes, infinite scroll, autoplay. There's never an end to this. That's part of it. Even a newspaper eventually runs out of newspaper. A TV show eventually ends. TikTok never says, well, that's all the TikToks, go outside. And maybe the most revealing part of all of this, the 36% of adults who told Pew their smartphone use is about right. 3% say they don't use it enough. Who are they? Who is the 3% saying they don't use their phone enough? Who gets to 11:30 at night and goes, ah, damn it, Carl. You barely checked Instagram today. Get your head in the game, Carl. So here's my standard. 203-333-9422. Don't call and tell me people need to put their phones down. We all know. Don't tell me how bad phones are for us. We're aware. We're all in this together. This is our rehab meeting at WICC this afternoon. I want you to call me if you did put your phone down. I want your solution. Because if you found a trick that actually worked, there are a lot of people listening right now who would love to steal it. And what's more, if it's really good, maybe I'll make an app out of it. I know it sounds backwards, but that's what we do. And yes, you may use your phone to call us and tell us how you stopped using your phone. I know. That's ironic. I got it. We appreciate that here. So 203-333-9422. We don't need a lecture. We're all in the same place right now. We are all in the exact same spot. And we're waiting for somebody, one of you, to give us what your magic trick was. How did you figure out how to do this? What did you do? Did you literally talk to people who were addicts of something else before? Did you go through a 12-step program at some other point that you somehow managed to apply to your phone? What did you do to put your phone down and spend more time off of your phone when it's magically there every single minute begging for you to pick it up? How did you manage to do that? Share that with us, 203-333-9422. And look, if you're coming up with the idea, well, I've got a video series I'm putting together, you'll be able to take my class, I'll tell you all about that. Fine, I'll hear it. I just want to hear what the foundation is for how to put my phone down.
203-333-9422. Your call.

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2: 95 northbound, 90 minutes from the state line going through Fairfield. The Upper Merritt will save you the most time. In New Haven, you're busy but moving through Long Wharf and 84 eastbound. Just extra cars off the Super 7 heading into Newtown. 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I'm Ed Krause with WICC Traffic.
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3: Partly cloudy tonight in the low 60s. Partly sunny tomorrow and less humid in the upper 70s. Sunday sunny with a high in the low 70s. I'm meteorologist Paul Piorek on WICC.
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1: This is a special report from ABC News. The judge in the Lindsey Clancy case has officially declared a mistrial. It comes after Clancy's defense attorney, Kevin Reddington, tried to stay that declaration, which was struck down this afternoon by the Massachusetts State Supreme Court. ABC's Aaron Katursky, outside the courthouse in Plymouth, says it was an unusual move from Reddington.
2: I was struck, though, that in Reddington's argument to Judge Sullivan to urge the jury forward, despite three times coming back saying they're unable to reach a unanimous verdict, he did not appear to cite a lot of case law. And if he had it, he undoubtedly would have to make a more proper judicial argument.
1: Clancy was on trial for killing her three children in 2023, with her defense arguing she wasn't criminally liable for the crime since she was suffering from postpartum psychosis at the time. Jurors deliberated for 7 days. This is ABC News.
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3: A West Hartford psychiatrist has had his medical license suspended by the state following allegations of serious misconduct. The Connecticut Medical Examining Board unanimously suspended Dr. Douglas Zalisco's license last month, citing alleged patient abandonment, professional boundary violations, and billing for appointments.

0: events that did not occur. State officials say complaints were filed by six people. Zelisko did not attend the August hearing, and his disciplinary hearing yesterday was postponed after he appeared without an attorney. Connecticut's new law banning ICE agents from wearing masks is now in the hands of a federal judge. U.S. District Judge Vernon Oliver heard arguments yesterday over whether to temporarily block the law while the Justice Department challenges it in court. The law also requires federal agents to display badges and name tags and allows the state to investigate deadly use of force incidents involving federal officers. The Justice Department argues Connecticut cannot regulate federal agents because of the Constitution's Supremacy Clause, while state officials say the measures are necessary for public safety and accountability. Judge Oliver is expected to rule on the case soon. And a new grocery store is opening in Greenwich next week. DeCisso and Sons will open its first Connecticut location September 9th at the Glen Plaza Shopping Center in Glenville. The 26,000 square foot supermarket is replacing the Stop and Shop that closed there in 2023. The New York-based family-owned chain has 11 other locations in Westchester and Putnam counties and says the Greenwich store will offer an elevated shopping experience. With WICC News, I'm Rebecca Horton.
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2: 95 northbound, a 90-minute ride from the state line going through Fairfield. The Upper Merritt will save you a little bit of time, but overall, not much help. New Haven, 95 south is busy, but moving through Long Wharf, going into West Haven, and 84 eastbound. Some extra cars coming off of the Super 7 heading through Newtown. I'm Edge Krause, WICC Traffic.
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3: Tonight will be partly cloudy in the low 60s, partly sunny and less humid tomorrow in the upper 70s, Sunday sunny in the low 70s. I'm meteorologist Paul Piorek on WICC.
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0: us. I know our phones are bad for us. I know that. We all know that. We're all clear on that. We don't need a lecture. We don't need to know how much time we're spending on it, how that's rotting our brain. I get it. I get it. We all know the problem. Pick up the phone for one thing, check one text, look at one email, and 22 minutes later, you're somehow watching a guy in Ohio pressure wash a driveway. I know. I've been there. I'm there. So I don't need somebody else to tell me we're all on our phones too much. I know. You know. What I want is your help. What I'm looking for is your assistance. What did you do that actually worked for you cutting back on your phone usage? What did you do? Put a little hot sauce next to the ear part of it so that listening to a phone call starts to burn your ear a little bit. What did you do to like the fingertip scanning portion? Did you let your kids do something like change your password around? What did you do? Did you kill notifications? Delete social media from the phone? Because I'll tell you what, not too long ago, I was working in Manhattan for a radio group. I was producing and on the air with Meghan McCain, John McCain's daughter, her radio show, her national radio show. And this was more than a few years ago, but it was a tough time because she would get clear threats from listeners repeatedly every day. Didn't matter. Didn't matter if she changed her mind on a topic. Didn't matter if she got clarity or information on something. Didn't matter. Whatever it was she said, somebody was threatening her. And I was the one generally going through Facebook messages and that kind of stuff for the show and bringing what was airable attention wise as far as messages go to the air. But in the meantime, I'm seeing everything else. I started getting them on my Facebook page because I was on the show too. So why not just fall in line with that? And I got, granted, not the same volume of messages she got, not the same detailed information that she got, but I got them. And I made a decision then and there. The only time I would use Facebook would be when it was for the show. At home, it was gone. It was off my phone altogether. I wasn't touching it. In fact, my account, I just deleted it, period. Just didn't even look at it again, ever. That was single-handedly the best time of my life. Yeah, I've got family members on Facebook. Yeah, they post pictures of their cats, what they're having for lunch, what the cat's having for lunch. Yes, they do all of that. But it is a cesspool. As is Instagram, as is all social media. And when I gave it up, it was the best thing I'd ever done. Now it's a place where in some cases, that's the only way that my wife gets to communicate with me. In some cases, as a softball coach, that's the way when I'm talking to parents, sometimes it's only through that way. When I'm trying to get scrimmages or tournaments lined up, or if I'm trying to get on some level, I don't know, a round robin created for some team, that's where I have to go to find that audience to make that work. I don't like it. I try to keep myself very limited to that exposure on social media. But I'm wondering from you how you manage to stop or at least slow down the phone usage. 203-333-9422. Some of you are texting in. I get it. Yes, there's irony in that too because you're texting. I totally understand it. Dan in Fairfield says, turn off every notification except calls and texts. Took 2 days to stop checking constantly. I didn't realize how much those little red dots were controlling me. Sometimes I want to turn the notifications for texts off. I can't. I know it. My daughter's got to get a hold of me. My younger daughter's got to get a hold of me. My wife's got to get a hold of me. My mom's got to get a hold of me. I get it. But I'm also getting political texts and sales texts like crazy. So while I do think that that's all a good idea, and thank you, Dan, for that. Those little red circles are not notifications. They're tiny, tiny digital guilt pellets. That's what they are. You have four things that you have not acknowledged. Okay. Got it. Lisa in Milford says, no phones in the bedroom. Bought a $12 alarm clock. Best thing I did. I stopped starting and ending every day scrolling. That's the other thing. Like my wife, when she can't sleep in the middle of the night, she just grabs her phone and starts doom scrolling. I think that adds to anxiety. I don't think you should be doing that. This is interesting because we all say, I need my phone next to the bed. It's my alarm. We solved waking up before the iPhone, folks. We had it figured out. Civilization had alarm clocks. We can apparently rediscover this technology. It's not out there. It's just out there in a different form. You have to look for it now. Luckily for you, you can get on your phone and go right to Amazon and order the thing that's going to make your phone outdated. Mike in Stratford deleted Facebook and Instagram from the phone. Yes. I can still use them on my laptop. Apparently, I'm too lazy to walk 6 feet to the computer, so it worked. That might be the winner right there. Don't eliminate the thing. Just introduce a slight inconvenience. Why? Because there's one thing that overwhelms everything, and that is human laziness. It defeats technology addiction every time. If I'm just too lazy to get it, I will be laying on the couch watching college football this weekend. My phone will be on the coffee table, no more than a foot and a half away from where my hand is. But if it's just too far on that coffee table for me to comfortably lean over and grab the phone, I'm not picking it up. I'm too lazy. And that to me means laziness is the hero. Jen in Trumbull. My husband and I both put phones in a kitchen drawer from dinner until the kids go to bed. Ooh. First week, it felt weird. Now we don't even think about it. Okay. All right. So if you can get past the first week of it. Look, I know it takes 30 days to build a habit, right? To create a habit. Week. If you can get through a week without feeling weird about leaving your phone in a drawer, I'm in. That's not a philosophy. That's a rule. Because I'll try to use it less isn't a rule. That's like saying, for me, it's personally like saying, I'm going to try to eat fewer Doritos out of that bag. Yeah, there. I know how good they are. And then at 11:30, I'm standing over the sink drinking orange dust. Tom and Shelton says, made my screen grayscale. Huh. Everything instantly became less interesting. I'm intrigued. I am intrigued. I don't know how to do it, but I'm intrigued by it. I've heard about this. Apparently, Instagram does lose some magic when every vacation photo looks like it was taken during the Great Depression. Is that the Dust Bowl? No, it's Tahiti. You say so. And Karen in Bridgeport says, I leave mine in the car when I go into a restaurant. If there's an emergency, everybody I'm eating with has a phone. That's advanced level phone abstinence right there. The minute I walk 20 feet away from my phone, my brain goes, what if something happens? Well, guess what? For roughly the first 35 years of my life, occasionally something happened and somehow people managed to locate me. Granted, latter half of that, there were pagers. I get it. I don't know. What did you do that worked for you? Again, I keep going back to the graying out the screen. That's grayscale. That would be awesome. I might just try that this weekend just to see how it looks. Just to see if that could do something. But look, maybe the most useful thing we could do this weekend is an experiment. It's this Labor Day weekend, right? We got 3 days. Pick one thing. Just one thing. No phone at dinner or no phone in bed. Turn all notifications off. Your social apps, just delete them from your phone, whatever. Not forever, 3 days. See what happens. And then Monday night, you can reinstall everything and lose 6 hours watching videos of raccoons stealing cat food. That's America. That's what we do on Labor Day. All right, when we come back, somebody stole 70,000 pints of Guinness. And that wasn't enough. There's apparently an international beer crime wave underway. I have several questions about getaway vehicles. That booze news is coming up next here on WICC, the Voice of Connecticut.
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5: 95 northbound, a 90-minute ride from the state line going through Fairfield. The upper merit will save you a little bit of time, but overall, not much help. New Haven, 95 south is busy, but moving through Long Wharf going into West Haven, and 84 eastbound. Some extra cars coming off of the Super 7 heading through Newtown. I'm Edge Krause, WICC Traffic.
4: 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Miller Nissan of Fairfield, weather update.
6: Partly cloudy tonight, below 60s. Partly sunny tomorrow and less humid in the upper 70s. Sunday sunny with a high in the low 70s. I'm meteorologist Paul Piorek on WICC.
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0: I'm Bauer in for Paul Pizzelli. And today, I don't know if this has anything to do. It can't have everything to do with the Labor Day weekend. It just can't. That's too easy for this to happen. Plus, I'm going to throw in something else here, which one of these happens in a different country. But that aside, it's time for a very special Friday edition of Booze News.
7: Oh, booze in the booze in the news, yeah.
0: Because apparently criminals around the world have looked at banks. They've looked at jewelry stores. They've looked at armored trucks and said, you know where the real money is? Beer. Oh, yeah. First stop, England. Police in Cheshire. Is it Cheshire or Cheshire? How do you say that correctly? They're looking for 2 trailer loads of Guinness beer stolen from a depot in Runcorn near Liverpool. About 800 barrels worth. And for those of you doing the math, and I know it's tough to do because we say no math on this radio show. That's roughly 70,000 pints of Guinness beer. The beer alone is estimated to be worth about 115,000 British pounds, which is around 155,000 US dollars. Then you add in the trailers themselves. 70,000 pints. This isn't shoplifting. You can't tuck this under your coat. Somebody had to sit down and create a business plan here. Okay, Gary, Phase 1, acquire tractor trailers. Phase 2, steal Ireland. And I need to know what happens after the Guinness heist, because you can't exactly fence 70,000 pints of Guinness discreetly, can you? You're not meeting a guy behind a bowling alley. Psst, you're looking for some stout. At some point, a pub owner gets suspicious. Wow, Kevin, you're offering me Guinness at 40% below wholesale?
8: Yeah.
0: And it's arriving in a trailer with the VIN scratched off?
8: Yeah.
0: And you're wearing a ski mask?
8: Are you buying it or not?
0: Apparently, England is not alone. Now, I will say this. There was a... These two trailers were parked and just waiting for the beer to be offloaded. And that's when somebody pulled up in a truck, backed in, attached the trailer, and then took off with the beer, who wasn't supposed to do that. And you would think to yourself, somebody had to see that on camera someplace, somewhere, right? Somebody's security, some Ring camera, somebody had to get that someplace. They didn't. And then almost 80 minutes later, almost an hour and a half later, another truck comes back for the sole remaining trailer, hooks that up to their truck, and they take off. What? How you? There's beer in there. I know I'm a huge beer fan, but what do you? How do you let that happen 80 minutes later? But look, you'd say to yourself, all right, it's the Brits. They clearly don't have Ring cameras there. They don't care. They don't pay enough attention to their Guinness. I think that should be a crime in and of itself. But hold on, because apparently England is not alone. Here in America, Pabst Blue Ribbon, PBR, is also missing a considerable amount of beer. PBR says thieves stole 1,602 cases from a distribution center in Montclair, California. That's 33,984 cans. That's about 40,000 pounds of beer. That estimated value, to be fair, it is Pabst Blue Ribbon. It is not Guinness. That estimated value comes in at about $70,000. Oh, and some of the stolen load included, this is going to be disappointing to those people, non-alcoholic Old Milwaukee. Because if there was something, if you just thought to yourself, I wish I had the taste, that palate of Old Milwaukee, less alcohol involved. Congratulations, I got the trailer for you. Imagine successfully stealing 40,000 pounds of beer. You get back to the warehouse, you crack the first one open and discover non-alcoholic Old Milwaukee. We risked prison for this? And this wasn't even one single Ocean's 11 kind of masterpiece. Again, two separate cargo thefts. One involves somebody using fraudulent paperwork to make off with the load, which tells me beer theft has become sophisticated. Nobody smashed a window. Somebody apparently walked in with a clipboard. Rule number one, never underestimate a man with a clipboard at all. You can go anywhere. Security guard, can I help you? Nope. Inventory, carry on. PBR CEO, a lot of acronyms there, Greg DeBow, is offering up to $20,000 in a reward for information leading to the recovery of the missing beer. Notice no place in there do they say the arrest of the individual who stole the beer. Just bring the beer back. And he says he wants it back in 5 days. He wants it back by September 9th. Again, 33,000 cans. Whoever has it better start drinking. You got 5 days. And that's an aggressive weekend. Here's what I love. PBR's theft happens. Then two truckloads of Guinness disappear in England. At what point do beer companies establish an Interpol division? You need a lager unit, certainly a stout task force, a special victims unit for IPAs that have been stored above 45 degrees. Everybody knows it's got to be under that. Detective, it was terrible. How terrible? They served it warm. My God, the animals. And I know somebody listening is saying, hey, Bauer, why would anybody steal that much beer? Because, and this is how I have to rationalize it, because unlike stealing a Picasso, everybody knows how to sell beer. There's no criminal mastermind sitting around wondering,
9: What do I do with all this Guinness?
10: You have exactly one sales pitch. Would you like a Guinness? That's it. You're done. It's over. Not a Picasso. So, here on Labor Day weekend, as Labor Day weekend officially begins, welcome to it. If a neighbor suddenly shows up tonight with 1,600 cases of PBR, don't ask too many questions. Just take the beer, smile. And if a British guy shows up with 70,000 pints of Guinness, call me. I have a show to do Tuesday. Please call me. That's enough time. I can't get all 70 in myself, but I think between me and whoever's got it, we could probably get that thing done by Tuesday. Not a problem at all. So call me if you happen across that. And that is your booze news here on a Friday before Labor Day.
11: Time for booze in the booze in the news. Yeah.
10: We asked them to make it better, and they made it worse. Then we asked them to look at what they did to make it worse and fix that, and they made it even worse. I'm going to say this, and I know it's bad, so please forgive me. They made it worse, sir. It's not a word. No one approved it. It's not in a dictionary anywhere. But I'm going with it here. Because they took it from bad to worse to worser. Coming up next hour, college football has officially arrived at a place I didn't think was possible. The level of absurdity that we have reached is beyond me. And granted, there was help outside of the sport as we are all getting ready to just, we saw some actual week one college football yesterday. We'll see some throughout the entirety of the week. I think we're going up till Monday with college football. But they have arrived at a place I didn't think was possible. And if this is where this is going, seriously, somebody should check Brett Favre's transcripts immediately. All of that coming up next hour here on WICC, the voice of Connecticut.
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5: 95 northbound, a 90-minute ride from the state line going through Fairfield. The upper merit will save you a little bit of time, but overall, not much help. New Haven, 95 south is busy, but moving through Long Wharf going into West Haven and 84 eastbound. Some extra cars coming off of Super 7 heading through Newtown. I'm Edge Krause, WICC Traffic.
4: 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Miller Nissan of Fairfield, weather update.
6: Tonight will be partly cloudy in the low 60s, partly sunny and less humid tomorrow in the upper 70s, Sunday sunny in the low 70s. I'm meteorologist Paul Piorek on WICC.
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10: I wish I could say I was stunned by this, but I'm not stunned because of what they've been doing. But coming up, I'm going to need somebody to explain to me when college football stopped having an exit door. Because apparently, leaving school, signing with an NFL team, putting on an NFL uniform, going through an NFL training camp, all the preseason games, does not necessarily mean you're finished playing college football anymore. And this isn't some hypothetical buried in an NCAA rule book. The court ruling involving LSU could open the door for former NFL players to go back and play college football if they have an additional year of eligibility. Like, that's an Aaron Rodgers is old, has played, his arm is falling off in the NFL, and he might have an opportunity to go back.
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14: From ABC News, I'm Mike Dubusky. Moments ago in the courtroom deciding the fate of Lindsey Clancy.
15: At this point, I'm going to declare that the jury is deadlocked, and I'm going to declare a mistrial.
14: Judge William Sullivan making that declaration after a short-lived effort from Clancy's defense attorney, Kevin Reddington, to stay the mistrial order, which was ultimately tossed out. Sullivan now has set a date of September 29th to determine next steps. As for Clancy,
16: she is not going free. She is returning to a mental health facility to continue to receive treatment for her postpartum illnesses. The judge is preparing for the possibility of a new trial. That will be up to Plymouth County District Attorney Timothy Cruz. But after 7 days of deliberation and 3 straight days of deadlock, the judge has declared a mistrial.
14: ABC's Aaron Katursky. Clancy was on trial for killing her 3 children in a case that sparked a national debate over postpartum mental health. Some better-than-expected jobs numbers out today, with the Labor Department reporting the economy added 162,000 jobs in the last month. And that's not the only place the numbers are going up.
17: So we had wages up 3.1% year over year. The reason why that matters is that we have seen in the past few months prices, inflation, is going up at a faster pace than wages. That is still the case, but that earnings, you know, people's paychecks did pick up a little bit in the last month.
14: President Trump launching a new program today, which allows some ranchers to sell meat products directly to the consumer.
18: We're going to have very strong safety inspections, as you can imagine, but we're going to have them process their own food if they want. They can go through the other places if they still exist. I don't know if they're going to exist any longer, frankly.
14: And 2 additional survivors have been recovered from an underground tunnel in Nepal after those devastating flash floods there last month. You're listening to ABC News.
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14: The Labor Day weekend travel rush is in full swing. ABC's Matt Rivers takes a look at the airports and the roads.
19: TSA saying they expect to screen 17 million passengers over the course of the holiday weekend, roughly 300,000 flights taking off and touching down. As for the roads, today is expected to be the busiest day for people driving. For the best times to drive, before 12 p.m. or after 8 p.m. today. On Saturday, try and avoid the afternoon hours if you can. Sunday, there shouldn't be too much traffic, but Monday, again, try and avoid the afternoon.
14: LSU's new head coach continues to face criticism ahead of the team's first game this weekend. Comes after his controversial decision to recruit several former pro players to suit up for the university, something the conference says is against their rules. ABC's Perry Russin explains.
20: In a stunning move, the SEC filing a federal lawsuit against against LSU and its leadership, saying the school waged a deliberate and coordinated campaign to recruit professional athletes, breaking their rules. And new overnight, a Louisiana judge issued a preliminary injunction against the NCAA, clearing the way for LSU to put the players on their roster.
14: During that hearing, SEC's commissioner testifying that the line between professional sports and college sports needs to be maintained. And Serena and Venus Williams are reuniting. They're set to play doubles together tonight at the U.S. Open for the first time in 4 years. The Williams sisters have won 14 major doubles titles together. Mike Dubusky, ABC News.
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21: Connecticut seeing a surge in spotted lanternflies as the invasive insects reach adulthood across the state. The lanternflies are now being reported in all 8 Connecticut counties and more than 150 towns, with residents increasingly spotting them on trees, sidewalks, and buildings. While they're mostly a nuisance for homeowners, the insects can pose a threat to crops, particularly grapevines. A new grocery store is opening in Greenwich next week. DeSisto & Sons will open its first Connecticut location September 9th at the Glen Plaza Shopping Center in Glenville. The 26,000-square-foot supermarket is replacing the Stop & Shop that closed there in 2023. The New York-based family-owned chain has 11 other locations in Westchester and Putnam counties and says the Greenwich store will offer an elevated shopping experience. A popular Stanford restaurant is closing, but another local eatery is preparing to take its place. Quartiere, the Italian restaurant on Bank Street, has closed after 5 years in business. The restaurant became known for its homemade pasta, wood-fired pizzas, and craft cocktails. Meanwhile, Fiesta on Main, a Peruvian restaurant currently located on Main Street, plans to move into the space with an opening targeted for October 1st. And Stanford is considering new regulations that would place tighter restrictions on business signs throughout the city. The proposed rules would require illuminated signs to be turned off by 11 p.m. or 30 minutes after a business closes, and would prohibit flashing and moving signs. The regulations would also establish new size and design requirements based on zoning districts. The planning board is expected to begin reviewing the proposed changes next Tuesday. With WICC News, I'm Rebecca Horton.
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5: 95 or the Parkway northbound plan on 90 minutes from Greenwich through Trumbull and Bridgeport. A few breaks along the way through. Looks like that's going to be the going rate right now. New Haven, 95 south bunched up around the curve going into West Haven, and on 84 eastbound, you've got some extra cars in Danbury going into the Super 7.

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2: Partly cloudy tonight, below 60s. Partly sunny tomorrow and less humid in the upper 70s. Sunday sunny with a high in the low 70s. I'm meteorologist Paul Piorek on WICC.
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3: Seriously? What the f***, college football? Seriously? I'm Bauer in for Paul Pacelli today on Connecticut Today. And college football, I didn't want to say it. There was a lot of energy going into games this week. Yeah, I'm going to say college football's officially jumped the shark. Not NIL, not the transfer portal, not conference realignment, not schools in California somehow being members of the Atlantic Coast Conference. We've reached, and this one, I'm trying not to vomit in my own throat. This one, pro football players going back to college. It's like the worst old school movie you could ever come up with. Will Ferrell, Vince Vaughn, whoever you want to put, whatever one of the Wilson brothers you're going to put in there, doesn't matter. It's the worst. We're there. A Louisiana judge granted a preliminary injunction yesterday involving LSU, Lane Kiffin and his school, and two former Ole Miss players, tight end Daquan Wright and defensive lineman Xavier Harris. Both of them had been going to college. Both of them left college. Both of them spent time with NFL teams. Both of them signed NFL contracts, which at that point you should say, hey, it's been a fun run at college. Thank you guys. You've made it to the adult world. Good for you. Congratulations. Both of them were waived during NFL training camps. So sorry, you weren't good enough to make it there. Maybe next year you'll get a shot to try. You know what you could do? In the meantime, you could spend a little time working out, maybe get yourself some kind of a coach for your defensive lineman slash tight ending that you're going to try to do in the NFL, and then and maybe give it another shot next year. Good luck to you. Thumbs up. I'll be here supporting you. I'll cheer you on. And now, both of those guys may be eligible to return to college and play for LSU. That's the dumbest thing I've ever heard. Seriously, college football, come on. The ruling also affects more than 40 other athletes involved in the legal challenge. 40, 4-0. Can you imagine that? Another 40 athletes coming back to play college football? The SEC says it disagrees, and it's appealing because SEC rules prohibit schools from putting former professional athletes back on their rosters. That is a solid plan. And I'm sorry. No. There has to be a line. College football can change. Players can make money. I agree with you on that. They should be able to make money. Transfer rules can change. Eligibility rules can change. But once you've signed, I'm a grown-up now, college, it no longer exists because I'm a pro kind of a contract, and you've joined an NFL team, college is over. You've graduated from amateur athletics. Congratulations. And by amateur, I mean they're making a lot of money in college now, so amateurs kind of. But look, you don't get to go back to the minors because Cleveland cut you. Otherwise, where does this end? Aaron Rodgers gets released someday. I don't know when it's going to happen. I think it should have. You ask me, it should have happened already. But let's say he gets released someday. And you know what? Wisconsin could use a quarterback. Brett Favre, who's been retired for a few years, gets a phone call. Brett, we checked. Between Southern Miss and the Jets and the Vikings and retirement number 4, you may have a semester left. Hey, Tom Brady, I know you've been retired for several years, but U of M's called. Have you used your COVID year? Because if you haven't used your COVID year, you might be able to come play college football even though you're ancient and retired. And look, before somebody says, well, these guys barely played in the NFL.

0: That doesn't matter. You made the jump. You chose to make the jump into adulthood. That door closes behind you. You cannot become a professional, then discover professional football is difficult and say, I've rethought this. I think I'd like to be a student athlete again. No. Here's my line. Once you sign a professional contract, professional being the operative word, your college athletic eligibility is done. Period. You can go back to college. You want to get your degree? You want to take classes? You want to sit in the student section? You want to join the chess club? Fine. You don't put the helmet and pads back on. You're done. Tell me why I'm wrong. 203-333-9422. Because I don't think I am. I know there's another side here. If the NCAA itself says athletes have eligibility remaining, if they barely spent any time in the pros, if their original college clock didn't expire, why should the SEC be allowed to create an additional restriction? Fine. Make the case. I'd love to hear it. But I'm planting the flag. Pro means no. Pro means once you've become a professional, college football is behind you. It is no longer an option for you. Going to college is, playing college ball is not. 203-333-9422. This is the voice of Connecticut.
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7: 95 or the Parkway, northbound plan on 90 minutes from

0: If you sign an NFL contract, you do not get to become a college football player again. Period. End of sentence. And LSU may be about to exactly do that with two players who were in NFL camps. So go ahead and tell me I'm wrong. I want you to make the case, but I don't see it. There's no way. Once you have left college football, that door shuts behind you. It is no longer open to you. No longer open to you at all. 203-333-9422. 203-333-9422. This text comes from Rich in Monroe. You're wrong. If the NCAA says they still have eligibility, why should getting cut from erase it? They didn't decide the rules. I hear what you're saying. That's so far, that's a decent argument. The players aren't the ones creating this mess. The system created it. But also, if the SEC, a division of the NCAA, says we don't want that, why should they be forced to have to accept it? If the rules say you have another year, you could certainly make the case for using it. I don't blame the player. I'm just saying the rule shouldn't allow this to happen. 203-333-9422. Tim is holding a car. Tim, welcome to WICC. How are you?
1: Well, I'm okay. Let me plant my flag here.
0: Please.
1: I'm fascinated by that. But first, before we get into sports, you know the two trucks of Guinness that were stolen?
0: Yes.
1: Okay. If they're over in England, maybe, you know, there's some sort of Smokey and the Bandit race from, you know, London to Edinburgh. Please go in there. You know, I'll give you a case. You know, all these cases are bad. If you get it to Edinburgh in 3 hours or whatever, I don't know.
0: I like
1: just,
0: it.
1: That's a race.
0: No, Tim, I like it. Kind of like a Smokey and the Bandit meets Cannonball Run in England with Mini Coopers. That's how we're going to make that happen.
1: Oh, yeah. Well, yeah. You'd be lucky to get a case of beer and a Mini Cooper.
0: That is true. That is very true.
1: You know, sports, I've always been fascinated. I'm one of those old school guys that remembers when so much of the sports was amateurs, like the Olympics.
0: Yeah.
1: You know, oh, we got to have pro hockey players. Well, why do you have to really, you know, have to have pro hockey players or this, pro that? You know, and all those things. I remember there used to be like even these little local teams, you know, be that like the Hartford football, you know, team or something,
0: sure.
1: You know, and maybe those guys could go out and play that. But I just, you know, I have very little, you know, sympathy for, you know, I'm not going to be spending $300 or $400 to go see the Patriots, you know, and go up there and spend the money, park and $20, you know, a beer.
0: Right.
1: You know, that sort of stuff. It's out of, you know, out of my league and all that
0: right.
1: stuff. Maybe I can see some sort of, you know, cheapy substitute. But you know,
0: sure.
1: long as they get Vince McMahon and Donald Trump involved with it, you know, here on a local level, you know.
0: And, well, look, and that's, and
1: you
0: that
1: know,
0: is
1: he hates
0: before,
1: me.
0: Yes, he hates me. That is correct. That's right, with the XFL. Yes. And look, The Rock has gotten involved, right? Since those days of Vince McMahon getting involved, The Rock has gotten involved, and now you've got a couple of different football leagues. They are returning to a European version of football that they've got European, like the Barcelona Dragons from years ago that used to be out there. They're back again. You've got teams that are playing there. You've got the Canadian from our neighbors right across the way here. They've got Canadian football league. They got places these guys can play. They've even, I think they've shut it down since then, but they used to have the Arena Football League, where they could go and play. Numbers of places for them to go to.
1: I've seen the arena thing. You know, that's kind of amusing where they go bouncing off the side walls.
0: Yes.
1: Where the thing, that sort of thing. It's very, very strange. But I, you know, as long as they add some sort of excitement. And the same thing, you know, I'm glad in baseball they sped it up. Sometimes those baseball games.
0: Right. But you know, imagine with me, if you will, for just a second. Tim, thank you so much for the call. I appreciate it. Imagine, if you will, a 30-year-old guy who was playing in the NFL or played and couldn't cut it. And he's like, I'm going to come back to college for 1 year of eligibility, and I'm going to play against 20 and 21-year-olds at age 30. What? That's a grown man taking on kids still.

0: I'm not for that. I think once you've made the decision to walk away and go play something professionally, there should be no option for you to go back to college. You got to find another professional job to go to. That's your responsibility as an adult now. Go find another professional gig for yourself. I don't care if it's arena football. If it's not, find people who will be interested in putting arena football together. If it's a local Hartford team, like Tim is saying, the Hartford Bandits, whatever you want to call it, do that. But you don't get to go back to college, the safety blanket, with kids who are actually trying to, you know, make a career for themselves. Mike in New Haven says, what's the difference between this and minor league baseball players going back to college in another sport? That's a good question. That's where this gets messy. Because historically, NCAA amateurism rules had all kinds of sports-specific wrinkles. But in this sport, NFL contract back to SEC football, too far for me. That's way too far. 203-333-9422. 203-333-9422. Dan in Fairfield says, if they're 22 years old, who cares? Okay, so there goes my 31 argument. I get it. But okay, if they're 22 years old, who cares? I'd rather watch a good player than watch lawyers decide who can play. I imagine a lot of people feel that way. I don't understand the eligibility rules anymore. Just tell me who's starting Saturday. I understand that. The problem is, every loophole creates yet another loophole, and the next loophole, and so on. And so, because imagine you're an actual college player sitting third on LSU's depth chart. You've been there. The summer workout, spring football. You were amazing in your high school career. Getting the chance to be at LSU's camp is unbelievable. You did summer workouts, spring football, classes, practices, and you think, finally, this is my shot. And then Friday afternoon, hey, Tyler, meet the guy who was in Cleveland Browns training camp last week. He's above you now. Oh, cool. Welcome to college. Do you need to know where the bookstore is? And there's another issue, because if this survives, the NFL waiver wire becomes college recruiting, right? Once we get to the point that camps are done, preseason games are done, the teams have cut down to their 53 players, every SEC coach is going to get me the list. Coach, he's a professional. Not anymore. He's not. He's a Tiger now. And this is the thing that look, going away to professional sports, coming back to college, that's like getting married, getting divorced, and then asking your old girlfriend if prom is still happening. Going to college football after signing with the NFL, that's like moving out of your parents' house, signing a mortgage, then coming home because your old bedroom technically still has your posters up.
1: Mom, the Heather Thomas is still in the back of my door, right?
0: Or getting voted off Survivor and swimming back to the island even though you've been eliminated. Come on. You made the decision to move on. You didn't cut it. You don't get a chance to come back and play more. Because what's the goal then? You play college football for a year for what? In hopes of being able to go back to the NFL again? It's not the way this should be going. Absolutely not the way this should be going. Sandra in Trumbull says, if you leave college early for the NFL and it doesn't work out, you should get one chance to go back. That's super nice of you, Sandra. College players are asked to risk everything too. That's interesting. A one return rule. You could design something around players who leave school early. Like Kobe Bryant never went, right? So did LeBron James, never went to college. They just went straight from high school. That would be interesting. Pete in Bridgeport Bauer, wait until Tom Brady becomes a quarterback at Michigan at age 50. Yes. And the first NIL commercial, Tom Brady standing outside a dorm room holding a metal. No, wait, this is it. He's holding a meal plan card. College, I missed this. That's what's going to look like. You want that? You want some of that, Patriots fans? I don't think you do. All right. There are drinks that are expensive because they're good. There are drinks that are expensive because of where you're drinking them. And there are drinks that are expensive because you've trapped yourself inside a sporting event and apparently society's normal pricing no longer applies. But I want to know the most you've paid for one cocktail. It was actually worth it. You'd pay it again. That's coming up on WICC, the voice of Connecticut.
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3: 95 or the Parkway northbound plan on 90 minutes from Greenwich through Trumbull and Bridgeport. A few breaks along the way through. Looks like that's going to be the going rate right now. New Haven, 95 south bunching up around the curve going into West Haven, and on 84 eastbound, you've got some extra cars in Danbury going into the Super 7. I'm Matt Krause, WICC Traffic.
2: 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Miller Nissan of Fairfield, weather update.
4: Partly cloudy tonight, below 60s. Partly sunny tomorrow and less humid in the upper 70s. Sunday sunny with a high in the low 70s. I'm meteorologist Paul Piorek on WICC.
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10: This is a special report from ABC News. This afternoon in Plymouth, Massachusetts, a mistrial officially declared in the case of Lindsay Clancy. ABC's Aaron Katursky is there.
11: There was a tense hush in the courtroom as the jury filed in. Judge William Sullivan intended to declare a mistrial. Defense attorney Kevin Reddington asked him again to inquire of a holdout juror who he blamed for days of deadlock. The judge declined. The jury came in. The judge said he was going to declare a mistrial. One juror put her head in her hands, appearing upset. Other jurors looked frustrated. Some simply looked defeated.
10: Clancy, who's admitted to killing her three children, is now being returned to a mental health facility. Her case has drawn national attention over the issue of postpartum mental health. Judge William Sullivan has set September 29th as the date for the court to come back and talk about next steps. This is ABC News.
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1: 95 or the Parkway northbound plan on 90 minutes from Greenwich through Trumbull and Bridgeport. A few breaks along the way through. Looks like that's going to be the going rate right now. New Haven, 95 south bunched up around the curve going into West Haven, and on 84 eastbound, you've got some extra cars in Danbury going into the Super 7. I'm Edge Krause, WICC Traffic.
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2: Tonight will be partly cloudy in the low 60s, partly sunny and less humid tomorrow in the upper 70s, Sunday sunny in the low 70s. I'm meteorologist Paul Piorek on WICC.
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0: need to reach out to us. 203-333-9422. 203-333-9422. You can text us. You can call, whatever works best for you. I understand you're busy here on Labor Day weekend. You've got, you know, parties to prepare for and overpriced gas to pump into your vehicle. But the U.S. Open's signature drink, known as the Honey Deuce, which, if I may just for a second, vodka, lemonade, raspberry liqueur, honeydew melon balls that look like little tennis balls. Cute, right? Well, like a little boba. Yeah. It's fun. It's an iconic U.S. Open cocktail. This year, if you wanted to go buy one at the U.S. Open, it'll only cost you $23 for one drink. $23. And now some stands are serving the drink pre-mixed and on tap. Like they literally have just one tap, like a beer tap, your Guinness tap you would go to, which has some customers complaining that if you're charging $23, I'd at least like to see the show. Like, I don't want you to hit the tap, pour it on the ice, drop a couple of melon balls in, then go, here you go for $23. Like, give me a show. Give me a Tom Cruise shaking behind the back, something. Do something for me to make that $23 worthwhile. I mean, don't get me wrong, still a good drink, but make it worth my while. What do you say? I personally have a rule. There is no mixed drink on earth worth $23 if you poured it out of a tap. The mixed drink could be worth $23. Absolutely. Out of a tap? No, thank you. You got to cut at least $10 off that. You're not even doing the work. Machine's doing the work for you. I'm not even sure that machine's doing the right work. And more importantly, if you're making it for me as a bartender, an extra tip might get me a stronger drink. I'm just saying, I might get a little more Tito's. A little more Tito's in my Honey Deuce. If I'm paying $23, I want the performance. I want you to muddle something. I don't even know how to muddle, but I want to see you muddling it. I want to see you shaking. It should smoke or at least have some sort of steam fire, maybe. I don't know. Maybe a tiny man playing violin beside the glass. I want you to earn the $23. Don't pull a lever and expect that I'm going to be happy dishing out $23 to you. $25 with a tip. Because you're only getting that tip. That's all you're getting if you don't make the drink in front of me. Don't pull a lever. That's a fountain drink with student loans. But it got me thinking. Again, my line in the sand. No mixed drink on earth. Whatever your favorite is, you want a Long Island iced tea, if it comes out of a tap, it is not worth whatever you're paying for it. Period. You want a vodka cranberry, it's coming out of a tap, you should pay $1.50 tops. Not worth it. Tell me those drinks at the liquor store are worth it, because they're not. You know which ones I'm talking about. The pre-mades, not worth it. But here's what got me thinking. What's the most you ever paid for one drink? And keep in mind, I know we're in the richest county in the country. And we're literally across from Long Island and the Hamptons. And then it's the trifecta by the time you get down in New York City for expensive drinks. I get it. What's the most you've ever paid for one drink and actually thought, totally worth it? Not, I paid $31 at a nightclub because I was trapped. Not that drink. That's not the question. You knew the price. You drank it. That's on you. And afterwards, you're like, yeah, I'd do it again. 203-333-9422. Text me here if you've got an idea as to what you want to include into this, because we're only going to have one segment on this. But maybe it was a ridiculous aged bourbon from some foreign country someplace. Or I don't know, it had been aged in oak casks on the moon. Scotch. Oh, a nice fine scotch is worth a lot of money. A bottle of wine at an anniversary dinner, a cocktail on vacation. Maybe you're on a cruise, and because you're on the cruise, something in that drink is illegal in international waters. A drink overlooking Manhattan, something in Vegas, something on your honeymoon. Maybe the drink itself wasn't worth 25 bucks, but the moment was. And that's what counts. That's what you remember. Because I'm thinking they're two entirely different prices. What's the liquid worth, right? What's actually in the glass, the one that you're drinking from. There's the liquid part. What's that worth? And then there's the experience worth over here, right? Like a beer that's 17 bucks sitting at Yankee Stadium. That beer is not worth 17 bucks. It's beer. But maybe you're with your kid at their first game. Maybe your kid just turned 21 and you're buying them their first Yankee Stadium $17 beer. And now you're buying the memory. That changes the math for sure. All right. Most expensive drink that was totally worth it. John in Fairfield. We're going to get to some of these text lines because the text line ones, I think, are going to be the ones that we're really having fun with. All right. John texts in and says, $38 old fashioned at a steakhouse in Manhattan. Best bourbon I've ever had. And they smoked the glass at the table. Once was worth it. $38. Okay. But he gave me smoke at the table. We're back to performance here. Didn't tap it. Didn't just kind of pour it out and swirl it around the glass for you with asking if you want a little bit of a lemon rind in it. $38. I want the drink introduced by name. Ladies and gentlemen, your old fashioned. Even that I tend to think an old fashioned as a standard drink might be the best bourbon you've ever had. It's still an old fashioned. This one comes to us from Maria in Milford. $24 margarita sitting on a beach in Aruba. Could have been Kool-Aid. I was in Aruba, worth every penny. That's the answer. You didn't buy a fancy tequila. You bought, I'm not in Connecticut in February. Which automatically puts you into the, yeah, that's worth $24 category. For sure. Chris in Shelton says, again, I think this is what we're going to see. Mostly people of the Scotch variety getting their cocktails. Probably one of the most expensive liquors outside of like a fantastic collector's bottle of wine, right? These are going to be the expensive ones. So Chris in Shelton texts in, $30 glass of 25-year Scotch. Realized afterward, I don't like Scotch enough to ever do that again. That's a tough education right there, Chris. I got to be honest with you. $30 for a 25-year Scotch and then realize that you don't like Scotch? I hope you didn't pay for that. I hope like the people you were with paid for that with you. Like they talked you into it. Like, hey, listen, no, you're going to love this stuff. Trust me, Chris, you're going to love it. It's so smooth. It's got this light burn. There's an oaky taste on the back. The cherry flavor that you're going to get. $30? That's tuition. You just paid 30 bucks to attend Introduction to Chris Doesn't Like Scotch 101. That's an educational expense. Kevin in Bridgeport, $18 Guinness in Dublin. Oh, ho, ho, ho, ho. It wasn't better than Guinness here, but drinking it in Dublin made it better. Let me tell you, I'll give you one more. I paid 25 in Dublin at the Guinness plant, not because it was Guinness, but because they do a thing at Guinness where they take a picture of you right there at the Guinness plant. They take a picture of you immediately and then they print your picture on the foam, the head of foam on the Guinness pint you're about to drink. The beer itself has not changed. Nothing is different about it. It is a pint of Guinness that you could get at a pub for $8. But I paid $25 because they screen printed my face on the foam head of beer. Right there. It wasn't like they used an ink. It wasn't an HP ink or anything. Canon didn't. This was an ink made up of the hops that they used to make the beer. Like it was the hops that was printed onto the head of beer with my face on it. That's 25 bucks well spent. That might be the most expensive cocktail I had that was worth it. And again, the beer itself didn't change. Nothing changed. It's Guinness, but my face was on it, and I got to drink my face. And that's the first time I've ever said that. that didn't wasn't followed up by I got to drink my face off. That's a different one that I've said before, but this was just I got to drink my face. Look, location, it's the same Guinness, but you're in Dublin. The beer has a better accent there. That might be my threshold. If I'm going to pay something ridiculous, I either need a ridiculous drink or a ridiculous place to drink it, or my face needs to be on. You need to screen print my face on the cocktail. For $23 from a tap at a tennis stadium? I'm going to need Serena Williams to personally hand it to me. Andre Agassi needs to come and do shots with me ahead of time. I'm going to need Pete Sampras to deliver that to me. 203-333-9422. The most expensive drink that was actually worth the money to you. And if your answer is water at the airport, I will also accept that. I've been to JFK. I know what you're talking about. And when you need that water, it doesn't matter that you had to get a loan in order to get it. You will pay for it in order to get it. It is WICC, the Voice of Connecticut. Coming up, there is apparently a legitimate way emergency officials can look at a natural disaster and determine how bad things are going to be by asking one question, and one question only, that I didn't know existed. I'll tell you that question and we'll give you the science in Today You Learned. That's coming up next on WICC.
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5: 825 connector southbound, multi car accident, exit 1D. Left and center lanes are blocked. Backup starts before Lindley Street. And on 95 northbound, over 90 minutes from Greenwich to Bridgeport, the Parkway northbound is only a couple of minutes faster overall. New Haven, 95 south, crawling through Long Wharf, Global Cross, northbound, long line of cars, Route 34, going up to the tunnel. I'm Edge Krause with WICC traffic.
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6: Partly cloudy tonight in the low 60s, partly sunny tomorrow and less humid in the upper 70s. Sunday sunny with a high in the low 70s. I'm meteorologist Paul Piorek on WICC.
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7: It is the voice of Connecticut. I'm Bauer in for Paul Pacelli today. Thanks for letting me be a part of your Friday afternoon, especially the Friday right before Labor Day kicks off here. Now, we are going to get into a segment here where the whole point to this is twofold. One, to educate you as much as it is to entertain you. And two, to give you something that you can head off to a bar or a pub tonight and perhaps win yourself a free cocktail or shot of some kind, right? That's the point behind Today You Learned. So these aren't questions. There's no quiz. It's just things that I found that made me go, huh? That's real? And today we're doing one subject because I went down a rabbit hole I was not prepared to go down. Let's just get into it. It's a Today You Learned, the Waffle House Index.
8: Today you learned.
7: Yeah, there's a thing called the Waffle House Index. And today you learned, it's a real disaster response concept called the Waffle House Index. Former FEMA administrator Craig Fugate popularized the idea after noticing how reliably Waffle House restaurants stayed open or reopened around major disasters. Imagine being so reliable that the government looks at a hurricane and says, forget radar, what's happening with the hash browns? Today, you learned the Waffle House Index has three basic levels. Green, which means the full menu. Yellow, which means a limited menu. Red means the Waffle House is closed. Red is the one you don't want. Because of a place famous for being open at 3 a.m. while two guys named Travis argue beside a jukebox is closed, my suggestion is to get out. Now, fact three, and this is important to note. Today you learned a yellow Waffle House can mean the restaurant has limited electricity, has limited generator power, if only generator power, has reduced food supplies, or some other disruption, but can still operate. So again, in determining what kind of emergencies we need on the back end of a hurricane, a yellow Waffle House can still operate, which means there's an official level of disaster called we cannot make everything, but we can make hash browns. And with that, the good news that America might be able to survive. Might be able to survive. Today, you learned Waffle House didn't accidentally become good at disaster response. After Hurricane Katrina in 2005 destroyed 7 restaurants and forced roughly 100 more to close, the company seriously expanded its emergency planning. Most restaurants have an employee handbook. Waffle House apparently has what to do when civilization collapses and the zombies are climbing out of the ground. Today you learned Waffle House has a formal hurricane playbook covering things like how to reopen, what menu to serve depending on available utilities, generators, and how to move supplies. So we're clear, there are military invasions with less preparation than, can we still serve scattered, smothered, and covered? Today you learned the company uses what it calls jump teams, which are employees and managers brought in from areas outside the disaster zone to help staff restaurants when local workers are evacuated or taking care of their own families. As an example, after Hurricane Michael, Waffle House said it brought in more than 300 jump team workers. I mean, imagine that. Special forces for breakfast? Where are you deploying? Panama City. What's the mission? Waffles. Today you learned Waffle House can stage portable generators, fuel, and other food and other supplies near a predicted storm path before the storm arrives. They've got such intel that they know when the storm's coming, they know the predicted path of it, and they store everything you need ahead of time. Weather Channel says hurricane approaching. Waffle House says move the eggs. They're aware. They know. Today you learned Waffle House even has a mobile command center. I'm not kidding. This is true. A mobile command center. At one point, its disaster response RV was nicknamed EM50 after the armored recreational vehicle in Bill Murray's movie Stripes. Yes. The urban assault vehicle. So somewhere behind a hurricane is an RV full of executives making tactical decisions about bacon. God, I love this country. Today you learned the limited disaster menu is not random. Reducing the menu lets restaurants work with fewer utilities, focus supplies on things they can actually store and cook, and move customers through faster. You do not argue with substitutions during a hurricane. Can I get egg whites, sir? A tree is through the roof. You're getting scrambled. Enough said. Today you learned during Hurricane Irene, one North Carolina Waffle House lost power and finally shut down because it became too dark for the cook to tell when the food was done. It reopened the next morning at dawn. The gas grill worked even though much of the electricity did not. Dude, they didn't wait for electricity. They waited for the sun. That's commitment to breakfast. Today you learned at that same restaurant, employees heated water on the gas grill and poured it through the coffee machine because the normal equipment wasn't operating. Are you kidding me? That isn't coffee. That's a rescue operation. And anybody who's gone through 36 hours after a storm without caffeine knows those are the same thing. Today you learned Waffle House executives say disaster reopening isn't only about selling meals when other businesses are closed and people may not have electricity, refrigeration, or somewhere to cook. An open restaurant can become one little piece of normal life. And that's actually kind of beautiful. You spent 2 days without power. Your yard is destroyed. You're exhausted. Then you see that yellow sign lit up in a booth. Someone pours coffee. They just boiled up on the hot for 20 minutes and everything feels normal. And that is your Waffle House Today You Learned.
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7: When the hurricane's coming, forget the weather rock. Forget the woolly caterpillar. Forget Uncle Ronnie's knee acting up. You only need to know what color is the Waffle House Index. Green? You're eating. Yellow? Things aren't great, but you're still eating. Red, get in the car. We gotta go. It's WICC, the voice of Connecticut.
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5: 825 connector southbound multi-car accident. Exit 1D. Left and center lanes are blocked. Backup starts before Lindley Street. And on 95 northbound, over 90 minutes from Greenwich to Bridgeport, the Parkway northbound is only a couple of minutes faster overall. New Haven, 95 south, crawling through Long Wharf, Wilbur Cross, northbound long line of cars, Route 34, going up the tunnel. I'm Edge Krause, WICC traffic.
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6: Sunday sunny in the low 70s. I'm meteorologist Paul Piorek on WICC.
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7: Coming up. And I can't believe we're going to have to discuss even this here, but apparently, here in Connecticut, and this happens all across the country, but here in Connecticut, it's happening now, and it's happening in our world. There's a world where we have to beware of the animal attack that is happening to us, not because of us, but it is. We're just getting out of a car. You're just walking from a parking lot, one end of the parking lot, because you do that thing where you park far away, you want to get your steps in, so you walk further away to get to the restaurant or the mall or whatever it is that you're trying to get to. And then something small, relatively small compared to you, starts to interrupt your walk and comes closer to you. And you're like, what is this thing? And then it comes after you. That's what's happening in Connecticut right now. There is a mystery animal attack that's happening out there. We're going to investigate that. And I think we might just have a major wager set up for all of that still to come. So what that animal is, or what people are guessing the animal is, I'll tell you this, it's not Bigfoot. And it's not a crazy cat lady with hair all over her cardigan sweater. We'll take a look at that coming up next here on WICC, the voice of Connecticut. I'm Bauer in for Paul Pacelli.
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12: From ABC News, I'm Mike Dabosky. A judge declaring a mistrial in the case of Lindsay Clancy, the Massachusetts mom who pled insanity related to postpartum psychosis after killing her three children in 2023. Her lawyer, Kevin Reddington, says the jury in the case was ultimately deadlocked by one holdout.
13: They know that they were robbed by one man for whatever his agenda was, who stole 7 weeks of the life of these other jurors.
12: Now it's up to Plymouth County District Attorney Tim Cruz to decide if he plans to bring the case back to trial at a later date. Speaking after Friday's court proceedings, Cruz said he's proud of the work put forward by the prosecution.
14: Our court system is built to weigh our views with those of defense counsel and bear out whether a defendant is guilty or not guilty. We did our part.
12: The judge, William Sullivan, says the court will reconvene on September 29th to determine the next steps in the case. President Trump says he agrees with his vice president the U.S. is not engaged in a war with Iran, and went on to say the conflict is small potatoes for the U.S. ABC News White House correspondent Karen Travers with the latest.
15: President Trump said he considers the U.S. to be in a military conflict with Iran, not a war, because there's no active fighting right now, despite two rounds of strikes against Iran this week.
16: It's small potatoes for us. It's not a big thing.
15: He did later acknowledge the 18 service members that have died, calling them great souls. The president claimed the U.S. had, quote, essentially taken over Iran, and repeated his threat to launch strikes at Iran's Pickaxe Mountain, a heavily fortified underground nuclear facility. Karen Travers, ABC News, the White House.
12: Earlier today on social media, the president did refer to the conflict in Iran as a war. And two more survivors have been recovered in Nepal more than a week after devastating flooding swept through the Himalayas. The State Department says it's aware of about 70 Americans who are among the missing. You're listening to ABC News.
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12: Ahead of the Labor Day weekend, gas prices are high, more than $4.10 on average, according to Gas Buddy. ABC's Matt Rivers says diesel prices are even higher than that.
18: Americans experiencing new pain at the pump with that new record price of diesel being set just yesterday. Of course, that's not the fuel that most Americans put in their cars every day, but it is the fuel that powers the cars and trucks that haul most of what we end up buying. It can have a negative effect on prices overall. The new record price, $5.82 per gallon per diesel, up more than $2 from a year ago.
12: Interior Secretary Doug Burgum says they're going to break ground on President Trump's proposed triumphal arch in the next 2 weeks, but now a group is asking a federal judge to issue a temporary restraining order on the project. More from ABC's Karen Hua in Washington.
19: Three Vietnam veterans and an architectural historian are suing, arguing that building the arch would need an act of Congress. And they claim the arch will be so high it'll block views of Arlington Cemetery. Under a court order, the Trump administration must file 14 days notice before any construction begins. But as of last night, nothing was filed.
12: A federal panel that is supposed to meet to approve this project has only given preliminary approval and doesn't meet again until next month. And former Olympian David Hearn is asking a judge to formally bar federal prosecutors from seeking new charges against him in the reflecting pool vandalism case. I'm Mike Dubosky, ABC News.
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20: A woman is in custody for trying to stab an officer outside the state capitol building yesterday. Surveillance video from around 6 a.m. shows Tierra Latimer approaching an officer's cruiser and hitting the window of the front seat with the knife several times until the knife broke. The officer was not injured. Latimer was taken into custody after police used a taser on her, and she was brought to a hospital for a mental health evaluation. Connecticut's new law banning ICE agents from wearing masks is now in the hands of a federal judge. U.S. District Judge Vernon Oliver heard arguments yesterday over whether to temporarily block the law while the Justice Department challenges it in court. The law also requires federal agents to display badges and name tags and allows the state to investigate deadly use of force incidents involving federal officers. The Justice Department argues Connecticut cannot regulate federal agents because of the Constitution's supremacy clause, while state officials say the measures are necessary for public safety and accountability. Judge Oliver is expected to rule on the case soon. And a popular Stamford restaurant is closing, but another local eatery is preparing to take its place. Quartier, the Italian restaurant on Bank Street, has closed after 5 years in business. The restaurant became known for its homemade pasta, wood-fired pizzas, and craft cocktails. Meanwhile, Fiesta on Main, a Peruvian restaurant currently located on Main Street, plans to move into the space with an opening targeted for October 1st. With WICC News, I'm Rebecca Horton.
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5: 825 connector southbound multi-car accident. Exit 1D. Left and center lanes are blocked. Backup starts before Lindley Street. And on 95 northbound, over 90 minutes from Greenwich to Bridgeport. The Parkway northbound is only a couple of minutes faster overall. New Haven 95 south, crawling from the Long Wharf, well across northbound long line of cars, Route 34 going up the tunnel. I'm Edge Krauss, WICC Traffic.
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6: Partly cloudy tonight in the low 60s. Partly sunny tomorrow and less humid in the upper 70s. Sunday sunny with a high in the low 70s. I'm meteorologist Paul Piorek on WICC.
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7: Happy Friday, Labor Day weekend. I'm Bauer in for Paul Pacelli on Connecticut Today. You're halfway through the show. You know what that means? Like, you're knee deep in your weekend right now. Congratulations to you. Hopefully you don't have to be back to work till Tuesday. All right, I need you to imagine this. Put yourself in this situation. You're getting out of a U-Haul, middle of the day, parking lot. Again, U-Haul, you got to park far away, right? You can't try to get as much space as possible for the U-Haul. Also, if you're like me, you want to make sure if you've got just the truck with the door on the back, you want to make sure that you've got that backed up against something that people can't take stuff out of if you're, I don't know, heading into the Cracker Barrel or wherever you're going to be. Middle of the day, you're in the parking lot, you've parked far away, nothing remotely unusual happening in the parking lot. And then, as you're walking to your destination, something comes running at you. Not somebody. Something. A little wild animal comes charging across the parking lot, and it's coming specifically for you. There's surveillance video of this. It happened in New Hampshire. Animal comes at this guy near the U-Haul. It lunges at him. The guy backs away. The animal gets a hold of a bag the dude's carrying and takes the bag. So now the animal apparently committed robbery. And here's the part where I need to speak directly to this guy. Sir, let the animal have the bag. Whatever is in there, let it go. Gone. Those are no longer your possessions. You've made a donation to wildlife. Because the guy goes after it to try to get his bag back, and the animal comes at him again, goes for his feet, goes for his leg. It bites him. The guy is kicking at this animal, trying to get it off of him, and eventually he gets away. But here's where this becomes one of my favorite weird stories of the week. Nobody knows what the animal is. Police don't know. New Hampshire Game and Fish, you would hope they'd know. They have no idea. People who saw it have described it as possibly a gray fox. I know what you're thinking. Bauer, that's what they call you with your gray hair. No, not the same thing. And I usually don't go after ankles. Possibly they're calling it a fisher. And those things are not remotely the same thing. That's like police saying, we're looking for a suspect. We believe it's either Kevin or a different species. And this wasn't one freak encounter. Police there say they have now seen three reported attacks, apparently involving what appears to be the same unusually aggressive animal around this part of Lebanon, New Hampshire. The first was August 30th, then two more attacks were reported the following evening. Police are concerned because wild animals generally don't repeatedly approach and attack people like this, which raises the possibility that something is wrong with it, meaning the animal, including potentially rabies. Authorities there are warning people in the area to stay away from aggressive wildlife. Well, don't have to tell me twice. And seek medical attention immediately if they've been bitten or scratched. Now, I don't want to make light of the rabies part. That's serious. But I still can't get past three people have been attacked and we still don't know what this thing is. There's video. We have satellites that can photograph my driveway. My phone recognizes my face and opens up. Amazon knows I need dog food before I know I need dog food. But apparently, we've got a woodland creature terrorizing New Hampshire, and our official identification is fox-ish? Which brings me to a major wager here. And Rebecca is not familiar with this, but I'm throwing her into this anyway. Because the moment I read this story, I thought, no. No. I mean, yes, here in this state, we have seen in recent weeks coyotes making their way towards neighborhoods. They're a little hungry. I understand it. They're coming after your chihuahua. I understand that as well. They're not coming after you. They're not attacking you in a parking lot and stealing your bag. That's not happening here. Nobody listening to me right now has experienced anything like this. Nobody within the sound of my voice in Connecticut, upstate, downstate, Long Island, no one has been physically attacked by an animal. Not scared, not chased, attacked by an animal and injured from it. I'm talking a bite, a scratch. There has to be claws or something like that where there was somebody broke skin and the animal attacked you. You didn't defend yourself. Like you didn't do it. You didn't kick over the garbage can because the raccoon was in there. The raccoon came after you. I can see Rebecca right now on the other side of the glass. She's shaking her head. I know what you're saying. I'm saying this has never happened to anybody listening. She thinks, whether she knows it or not, she thinks it has happened to somebody here. We have incredibly wooded areas in this state. And maybe it wasn't even here. Maybe it happened to you in New Jersey. I don't know. But you could not identify what kind of animal attacked you. It hurt you. It drew blood, perhaps. That's what I want to know about. The major wager is, I bet nobody within the sound of my voice has been attacked by an animal that we still don't know what it is. I'll just throw that in there. But it drew blood. The animal attacked you. Didn't have to steal your bag like it did in this particular case. 203-333-9422. The major wager is out there. You don't win the major wager unless you meet my rules. Animal in your house, animal in your car, animal chased you, animal attacked you, woke up and found something staring at you. If you want to beat me, you had to get attacked and injured. 203-333-9422. I'm sitting here extremely competent, which means I'm probably about 4 minutes away from disaster. 203-333-9422. WICC, the voice of Connecticut.
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7: Thruway or the Merritt, northbound plan on 90 minutes from Greenwich through Trumbull and Bridgeport. A few breaks along the way through New Haven, 95 south. Plenty of company going through long.

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1: This is the Voice of Connecticut. I'm Bauer, and it is Major Wager time. This is where myself, Rebecca on the other side there, producing the show, we have a bet. There's a very, very, very, very specific way this bet is going to work. That is this. I am of the belief, 100%, and you cannot sway me on this belief. I am of the belief that there is nobody within the sound of my voice right now listening to WICC, be it in Connecticut, Massachusetts, wherever, the tri-state area in general, that has ever been attacked and injured by an animal and genuinely did not know what kind of animal attacked them. I could see you going to a petting zoo and the goats are ornery. I get it. I know. Maybe you get bitten, or worse yet, you get rammed by whatever it is. The horns get you. Something gets you. Those things are ornery. I get it. But you know what it is. You know what kind of an animal that is at the petting zoo. This thing happening in New Hampshire, where even like the wildlife folks don't know what kind of an animal we're talking about here, and it's going after people in a parking lot, biting them, hanging on to the leg for dear life after it has stolen the bag that the person walking through the parking lot was carrying with them? That's not happening here. Nothing like that happens here. Rebecca says it has. The only way she wins this is if you can call and tell me that that happened to you. And I'm going to want details. Did you have to get rabies shots? Look, I've had buddies who have lived in homes that for the better part of almost a year, the home, nobody was living in the home, and he got the home, put the first last deposit, was going to rent it, opened the place up, getting ready to move all of his stuff in, props the doors open. It's a nice fall day. He called it attacked. He never was bitten. There was never an injury, but a bat comes flying out because it had been down in the basement for the better part of the last year. Like came in through the chimney, was hanging out down in the basement, had made its home in the basement. He called it attacked. He was just frightened by it. He's swinging the broom around, trying to get this thing out, usher it out of the house. He hit himself in the eye with the broomstick, gave himself a black eye. This was not the bat's fault. The bat did nothing. It was trying to get out too. But he hit himself in the face with the stick, the broomstick. That's not an injury that's going to win you anything here. And it's certainly not going to win Rebecca the pumpkin spice latte that I'm promising her. We need to hear from you that not only did the animal hurt you and attack you, this was not something you started. It wasn't a snake that you went after and kind of stomped near and then the thing bit you. No, this is something that attacked you. But also, you didn't know what it was. In New Hampshire, they're saying it may be a gray fox or it may be a fisher. They haven't confirmed it. Nobody knows. Nobody knows. Steve in Stratford says, all right, Steve, fishing at night, something came out of the brush and bit my boot. Never saw it. Tore the leather, but didn't get through my foot. Do I win? No, that's an excellent story. It's an excellent story, but Steve was not injured. The boot was attacked. The boot, if it wants to call and tell me that it was attacked and that it hurt and claim the major wager, fine, I'll take it. Trust me, Rebecca would love the pumpkin spice latte there. But the boot can't call. Kathy in Milford, something scratched me swimming in Long Island Sound when I was a teenager. Drew blood, never saw it. Ooh. Okay. Physical attack, check. Injury, definite check. Couldn't identify it, check. But I need to know whether something actually attacked Kathy. Or did Kathy rub up against something and scrape it against something?

0: were scratched. You didn't see it. You were injured. But did it attack you? Because I can already hear the lawyers gathering for this one. Okay, now Dave is saying the same thing my buddy did. Bat flew into my head twice in my attic. Dave, you just said bat. You're disqualified. I know what attacked you. That automatically disqualifies you. You cannot answer what attacked you with a bat and then tell me you couldn't identify the animal. Doesn't work that way, Dave. Joe in Shelton says, got bitten on the ankle camping. Never saw what did it. Woke up bleeding. No. You have no evidence an animal attacked you. Could be an insect. Could be a spider. Could be another camper with issues. I need a witnessed event. I need to know this thing attacked you. This is on videotape. They have it attacking people in a parking lot in New Hampshire, and they still don't know what it is. It's small. It's like, it looks kind of woodchuck sized, beaver sized, someplace in there. But this is an ornery creature. This is ornery. It stole the dude's bag. Whatever was in it is now belonging to this creature, this fox cat-like creature. Amy and Trumbull. Oh, this is a good one. A fisher screamed outside my house once. Does emotional injury count? No. No. But anyone who's heard a fisher scream at 2 a.m. understands why Amy asked that question. Totally gets it. And I love that New Hampshire authorities are still trying to figure out their animal, whatever it is, because the footage is clear enough to know it's small, it's fast, it's aggressive, and absolutely unwilling to respect U-Haul's return policy. Police and Fish and Game are trying to locate it, but they don't know what they're looking for or where it lives or what kind of a house it lives in. Until then, if you're in Lebanon and a little furry thing approaches you with the confidence of a nightclub bouncer, I would suggest you don't need to know what it is. Go the other direction. Just get away from it. It is coming at you and it is violent. Do yourself a favor. Don't ask. Don't tell. Just go. Coming up, remember when the grown man we talked about Wednesday ran onto a youth football field and tripped the 9-year-old? Well, guess what? He's talked. We'll have that coming up next here on WICC, the voice of Connecticut.
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2: Thruway or the Merritt, northbound plan on 90 minutes from Greenwich through Crumble and Bridgeport. A few breaks along the way through New Haven, 95 south. Plenty of company going through Long Wharf around the bend in West Haven and 84 eastbound. Congestion delays in Danbury going into the Super 7. 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
1: 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Miller Nissan of Fairfield weather update.
3: Partly cloudy tonight in the low 60s. Partly sunny tomorrow and less humid in the upper 70s. Sunday sunny with a high in the low 70s. I'm meteorologist Paul Piorek on WICC.
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0: Welcome back to the Voice of Connecticut. I'm Bauer, in for Paul Pacelli. All right, so look, what we've got to get to here and understand is that this guy has finally come forward to make a statement. He's finally come forward to explain himself. Because I thought there had to be more to this. There had to be more to this. I mean, remember the Wisconsin youth football game? 9-year-old kid has it.
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6: This is a special report from ABC News. Despite a last-minute effort to secure an emergency stay by the defense, a judge today formally declaring a mistrial in the case against Lindsay Clancy, accused of killing her 3 children in 2023. Her defense had argued she's not criminally liable because she was suffering from postpartum psychosis at the time. However, one juror reportedly forced a deadlock, despite admitting reasonable doubt in the case, prompting that mistrial. Plymouth County District Attorney Tim Cruz.
7: I understand that this has been an emotional trial for everybody. It's emotional for the Duxbury community.
6: Meanwhile, Clancy's defense attorney, Kevin Reddington, says any potential retrial would be challenging.
8: I don't know if we will ever be able to get jurors that aren't aware of this case anywhere. New York, Washington, Georgia, Japan.
6: On September 29th, the court will reconvene to assess their next steps. This is ABC News.
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9: A West Hartford psychiatrist has had his medical license suspended by the state following allegations of serious misconduct. The Connecticut Medical Examining Board unanimously suspended Dr. Zuglis Zalisco's license last month, citing alleged patient abandonment, professional boundary violations, and billing for appointments that did not occur. State officials say complaints were filed by 6 people. Zalisco did not attend the August hearing, and his disciplinary hearing yesterday was postponed after he appeared without an attorney. Connecticut is seeing a surge in spotted lanternflies as the invasive insects reach adulthood across the state. The lanternflies are now being reported in all 8 Connecticut counties and more than 150 towns, with residents increasingly spotting them on trees, sidewalks, and buildings. While they're mostly a nuisance for homeowners, the insects can pose a threat to crops, particularly grapevines. And a man was found dead inside a burning car yesterday morning at the entrance to Elton Rogers Woodland Park in Bridgeport. Police and firefighters responded to Frenchtown Road around 11 after receiving several 911 calls about the fire. Investigators said the body that was found in the driver's seat was burned beyond recognition, but the car was registered to an address in Trumbull. Authorities say there is no threat to the public, and the cause and origin of the fire remain under investigation. With WICC News, I'm Rebecca Horton.
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2: 95 southbound accident approaching exit 27 has things backing up into Stratford. On the northbound side, 95 north, 90 minutes Greenwich to Bridgeport Parkway isn't much help. Route 8 southbound accident exit 9 and another at exit 4 affecting both sides of the highway. New Haven, 95 south, GM through Long Wharf northbound parking lot through Milford right now. No crash reported. I'm Edge Krause with WICC Traffic.
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3: Tonight will be partly cloudy in the low 60s, partly sunny and less humid tomorrow in the upper 70s, Sunday sunny in the low 70s. I'm meteorologist Paul Piorek on WICC.
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0: I need you to imagine this. I need you to think about what it's like to be in this guy's position just for a second, because he's probably one of the more hated people right now as it pertains to just public perception right now. Okay, we're gonna get to that here, because at the end of the day, I don't think you can go out onto a field. I don't think you can, while a game is going on, I don't think you can go out onto that playing field. And I don't think you can purposefully stick your leg out to trip a child. And when I say child, I mean 9-year-old football player. I don't think you can trip that child before he gets into the end zone because you think the kids are too big and your kid plays for the other team. Literally, like, is on the opposite team there. I don't think that's okay to do. I think you look frowned upon by the rest of society. And that's what's happening to this gentleman, Terrence Bradshaw. I know, sounds an awful lot like Terry Bradshaw. It does. It's very close. We talked about this on Wednesday. I promised myself we're not going back to the well. We're not trying to turn this into another giant phone topic. You had your chance on that one, Connecticut. Apparently, you're all extremely well-behaved youth sports parents. Ooh, congratulations. But here's the update. Terrence Bradshaw, he's 41. He stuck his leg out and tripped a 9-year-old in Wisconsin at a youth football game on August 22nd. A 9-year-old kid had the football. He's running toward the end zone. There's no one stopping him except Bradshaw. Now, Bradshaw's son plays for the other team. Dad decides he's going to run onto the field and stick that leg out to trip the 9-year-old, not sit quietly on the sideline and, well, maybe I'll just stick my leg out a little bit further than usual to trip him. No, he ran out onto the field and then stuck his leg out. It was all over social media. I mean, this is not figuratively. He runs onto the field and trips the 9-year-old. Didn't get in the kid's way. Adult man, 9-year-old child, running, sticks his leg out to trip the kid. Now, the kid was not seriously hurt. Bradshaw was cited for disorderly conduct. Now, there's newly released police body cam footage that gives us Bradshaw's explanation. And Bradshaw admits he went onto the field. He says he was worried because his own son had previously suffered arm injuries. So, it's okay for you to trip a kid then? He was upset about what was happening in the game. I totally understand that. Not only have I seen those games as a parent, I've coached those games as a softball coach. And he described what he did as, in was his word, quote, impulsive. Impulsive? Impulsive. Buying a candy bar at checkout is impulsive. Ordering another beer, that's impulsive. Getting bangs is impulsive. Sprinting onto a football field with the intent to trip somebody else's fourth grader, that's a little beyond impulsive, if you ask me. And here's the thing. In this footage, appears to know afterward that he screwed up. On the body cam, he apologizes, says he's mad at himself. Looks like he's kind of mad at himself. He acknowledges their kids. I mean, that's all good, right? I mean, there's a reflection going on. That's better than doubling down. But this is exactly what we were talking about on Wednesday. There has to be a circuit breaker somewhere in the adult brain that goes, hang on, those are children. Your kid gets hit. You're angry. You think something isn't fair. You yell. You complain to the coach. You complain to the referee. All of which can also become ridiculous. But there has to be a point before I shall now enter the field of play. That's not a wise decision, ever. He now faces a $313 disorderly conduct fine and can avoid a court appearance if he pays it, like a parking ticket. Authorities say the boy did not suffer the bodily harm necessary for a more serious charge. Okay. I don't know that that's any better. He went out of his way to trip the child. The child. I mean, hopefully this is the end of it. Hopefully everybody involved learns something from this, especially the adults. Because I'm increasingly convinced the hardest position in youth sports isn't quarterback. It isn't the pitcher. It isn't the goalie. It's the parent. Yes, you want to have the success for your child that you didn't have. That's what we heard on Wednesday. Living vicariously through your child. You want them to enjoy the success you weren't able to have. Sometimes you want that so much that you're willing to run out onto the field of play and stick your leg out where this kid could have fallen and hurt himself, could have broken his arm, could have fallen incorrectly on his neck, could have had a serious concussion. None of that happened, and I'm good. Look, I'm so good with not hammering that home to this guy. I'm glad it didn't happen. It could have happened. That, to me, the result that he didn't get hurt, the 9-year-old, does not validate that you ran out there and stuck your leg out to trip him heading into the end zone. I don't care if your son's team was getting blown out 70-0, which, by the way, if you saw some of the college football scores from last night, you know that that's not off the table. That does not give you a reason. You don't like what's happening. You felt like the other team was cheating. They're too big. I don't know. I don't care what it was. I don't care what it was. Impulsive or not, you ran out onto the field with the intent to harm somebody. Now, you weren't thinking, I'm going to clothesline him and take him down and then, you know, give him a tombstone pile driver, but you definitely stuck your leg out. You definitely were planning on taking this kid down. And that's ridiculous. I don't care who you are. This is what is concerning to sports. This isn't even, again, the hardest position in youth sports isn't the quarterback or the pitcher or the goalie. It's the parent, and the parent is ruining it for the rest of youth sports. When the parent gets involved, and I don't want you to not be involved, parents. I want you to be there and support, cheer on. Yell and scream for your kids. If they're doing well, keep that going. If they're not doing well, nothing but support them. Do nothing but support them. But the minute you start to get involved in the game, whether it be for the player, the coach, the umpire, the referee, you are not doing anybody any favors. You are hurting the game. And it's no longer about the kids playing or learning to lose or learning to win or doing either with the littlest bit of class as they're starting to understand how that all works. You've just shown them it's impossible to do. You just ran out on the field because you couldn't take the thought of another touchdown happening or a touchdown happening in the first place. You couldn't take it anymore. You had to get out and do something. And that's dangerous. It's unbelievably dangerous. And there should be no part of that. Not only should this guy have to pay the $313 fine, avoiding a court appearance? No, he needs to go to court for this. Again, we're trying to teach kids, as a coach of softball, we're trying to teach kids how to win, and we're trying to teach kids how to lose. And the biggest part of that, for me, when I'm working with the girls on the softball team, is you need to know how to lose. That's the only way you're going to learn how to win. So there's a lesson in losing. Not in you running out there and tripping a kid because you don't want to see any more points racked up. You don't want to see any more big kids knocking your kid down. You don't want to. This is about competition. That's what this is all about. and them learning how to compete and work in a team atmosphere. This is not about you watching them get a ring or a ribbon or whatever it is, having the best record, all of that. It's not about you. So stop it. You can be there to support. You can be there to cheer on. You can be there as a fan, your kid's biggest fan. Put the jersey on with their name and number on the back. Absolutely. 100% behind that. It is not your job to get on the field and affect the game of play. To a coach, to a fellow player, and not, I don't mean you because you're an adult, to their fellow players, to be disruptive to the game itself, that the umpires or referees have to make decisions to throw you out of games, you should not be allowed back at those games. And I don't care if it's your first time. If you're doing that, you do not have the maturity level to be back at those games. All right, when we come back, there's a house in Greenwich just down the road there being proposed with room for 40 cars. And before you get angry about rich people, I want to do something much more fun. Something much more fun. I'll tell you what that is coming up next here on WICC, the Voice of Connecticut.
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18: Well, some good news for Main Street was deemed some bad news for Wall Street today, as much stronger than expected employment data pushed down stocks and pushed interest rates up a little bit, and also raised the chances that the Federal Reserve hikes interest rates later this month. The Dow lost 271 points after the Labor Department said the economy created more than 160,000 jobs last month. That was triple estimates, and the unemployment rate held steady at 4.1%. The Dow ending at 53,414, down 0.5%. NASDAQ down 77 points to 26,506. S&P down 29 to 70,718. 10-year note yields edged higher. Not a big move to the plus side, but the 2-year note did surge. 4.788 was the yield on the 10-year note. The dollar firmed. Crude oil up a nickel to $91.35 a barrel, trading above $96 in London, while gold and silver pulled back on that stronger dollar and slight uptick in interest rates. The next big important number is on the inflation front, coming relatively soon before the next Fed meeting, which would likely determine whether or not the Fed stands pat or hikes.
19: $5,000. 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
2: 95 southbound accident approaching exit 27 has things backing up into Stratford. On the northbound side, 95 north, 90 minutes Greenwich to Bridgeport Parkway isn't much help. Route 8 southbound accident exit 9 and another at exit 4 affecting both sides of the highway. New Haven 95 south jamming from Long Wharf northbound parking lot through Milford right now. No crash reported. I'm Edge Krause with WICC Traffic.
17: 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Miller Nissan of Fairfield weather update.
3: Partly cloudy tonight in the low 60s. Partly sunny tomorrow and less humid in the upper 70s. Sunday sunny with a high in the low 70s. I'm meteorologist Paul Piorek on WICC.
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2: And let me tell you, I appreciate you letting me say what's on my mind. I'm Bauer in for Paul Pizzelli. And I want us to spend a few minutes here being irresponsibly wealthy. Just over the top. Because right now there is a proposed home in Greenwich. The home, 18,631 square feet, indoor pool, outdoor pool, squash court, art gallery, guest house, and a basement garage with room for 40 cars, 40 cars. Four properties were assembled for this project. And yes, there are questions from neighbors and town officials about the sheer scale of the thing, but that's not my topic. I refuse to spend a Friday afternoon being angry about somebody else's garage. Instead, I realized, you know what I want? I want a 40-car garage myself. I mean, not literally, I don't have 40 cars. I would lose the keys to 37 of them easily. But I want, you know, whatever the equivalent is for me. So here are the rules. You have unlimited money. Property taxes don't exist. Maintenance doesn't exist. Your spouse cannot say no. These are the rules I'm setting up. I know that in your real life, this isn't working, but for this bit, this is what we're doing. Your children cannot mock you, or if they can, you simply can't hear them. And all zoning has been abolished. Everything out the window. Here's the question. What completely ridiculous thing goes in your dream house? I'm not talking granite countertops. Duh. Don't bore me. I want dream. Here you go. Ready? I'll give you mine. Indoor softball field with a retractable roof. And I don't mean a batting cage. I mean a field. Bases, turf field, dugouts, scoreboard. A full beyond ceiling height, like dome ceiling height, where you could hit a massive fly ball a mile in the air. Then my wife walks in. Michael, where's the kitchen? Third base side over behind the dugout. No, behind the dugout. Yeah. No, you got to go down the ramp there. That's where the kitchen is. Can you get me a hot dog while you're at it? Maybe yours is a bowling alley. Not two lanes. What about eight? What about your own midnight bowling alley? League night at your house. If I could have this with my stadium, I would have a full-on
0: 100% authentic Irish pub. Real taps, brass rails, jukebox, a bartender named Sean who apparently lives in the basement, and I would have those urinals that they have in Ireland where you walk up a step to use the urinal. It's very, not only does it seem not safe because all that stuff is like, you know, the porcelain tiles and everything in there, like, but it's a, you go from floor, you have to take a step up and then you're using the urinal and then you got to take a step back. It seems very dangerous to me. Things in that situation in the restroom could get, depending on how busy the bar and the pub is, could get very slippery and dangerous inside there. Point is, full on Irish pub. I'd love it. What about this? I'll throw this out there. My kids love this part of the water parks. I don't know why. They're not even interested in the water slides so much anymore as they are the lazy river. What about a lazy river inside your house? I mean, why walk from the bedroom to the kitchen when you can tube there? My buddy in North Carolina, I don't know if he does. He used to have a movie theater room, which I think is pretty standard fare these days. A lot of people, he had actually the flop down, the foldable, collapsible movie theater seats there. He had a whole row of them and they were up a level. So you could sit in the nice leather recliners in front, the movie theater stadium seating in the back. You want the old school theater with curtains, a marquee, popcorn machine, sticky floor, maybe even the band that's doing the score to the movie would be fantastic underneath the stage level there. And a teenager who looks furious when you ask for raisinets. I mean, I want authenticity there. What would you put? Money's no object, zoning no issue. Wife cannot disagree. Spouse cannot disagree. Indoor kart track? You want a go-kart inside the house? What about an indoor hockey rink? Recording studio? Golf simulator room? What about this? Hold on. No. Simulator? Simulator. This is Greenwich. Simulator. How about an indoor golf course? Whole course, 18 holes. And a driving range, indoors. Shark tank? A library with the ladder that slides across the wall, even though you've never read any of the books. How about an entire warehouse devoted to Christmas? Maybe you can even make it snow in there. It's like Charlie and the Chocolate Factory, but Christmas. A hidden passage behind a bookcase. Actually, I don't even care how much money you have. Every house is better with a secret passage. Am I right? Text me, 203-333-9422. What's your 40-car garage that this person is putting together in Greenwich? The completely unnecessary thing you would build if money simply didn't matter. And bigger kitchen, disqualified. Better bathtub, I don't care about a clawfoot bathtub. I want stupid. I want glorious. I want something your realtor would have to describe as highly specific to the current owner. When we come back after the news, Labor Day weekend is here, which means America is about to gather in backyards. They're about to eat grilled meat, drink beer, and violate several basic rules of civilized behavior. I have those rules coming up next here on WICC, the Voice of Connecticut.
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5: 95 southbound accident approaching exit 27 has things backing up into Stratford. On the northbound side, 95 north, 90 minutes Greenwich to Bridgeport Parkway isn't much help. Route 8 southbound accident exit 9 and another at exit 4 affecting both sides of the highway. New Haven 95 south jamming through Long Wharf northbound parking lot through Milford right now. No crash reported. I'm Edge Krause with WICC Traffic.
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3: Tonight will be partly cloudy in the low 60s, partly sunny and less humid tomorrow in the upper 70s, Sunday sunny in the low 70s. I'm meteorologist Paul Piorek on WICC.

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3: Labor Day weekend is here, which means millions of Americans are about to gather in backyards with friends and family and apparently do it without any rules. We need rules because nobody teaches you this stuff. 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You showed up empty-handed and somehow left carrying two containers of my leftovers. We're going to need a rule. And there's a moment at the end of the night when the dishes are done, the music's off, everybody's gone upstairs, and I'm like, I'm in sweatpants. And then three times, well, that's not a conversation. That's an eviction notice. Rules coming up next for your Labor Day.
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4: From ABC News, I'm Mike Dubusky. Today in a Plymouth, Massachusetts courtroom, a judge declaring a mistrial in the case against Lindsay Clancy. ABC's Aaron Katursky.
5: They worked over 7 days, about 40 hours, to reach a unanimous verdict and couldn't, it appears, because of a lone holdout juror who was determined to see Lindsay Clancy convicted of what we're not sure. First degree, second degree murder, manslaughter. The judge did not say, and neither did the note from the foreperson indicating the juror was a holdout. Kevin Reddington is going to be filing a motion to reconsider.
4: Reddington earlier today filed a last-minute effort to stay that mistrial declaration, though that effort was ultimately shot down. Judge Sullivan scheduled a new date, September 29th, to discuss next steps. 162,000 jobs were added to the U.S. economy last month, according to the latest numbers out of the Labor Department today. That's about three times what economists had been expecting. Kevin Hassett, the director of the National Economic Council.
6: If you go down into the details, you can see why. It's people, because of the tariffs, are onshoring production. We have almost 90,000 people building factories right now, which is an unheard of number.
4: President Trump has used the report to advocate for the Federal Reserve to not raise interest rates. Their next meeting is in just a few weeks. And a rare bit of good news out of Nepal after last month's deadly flash flooding.
7: Two men have been found alive 9 days after that catastrophic landslide devastated Nepal and Tibet. Video shows about a dozen rescuers pulling the men from a narrow hole in the ground. They're hydropower workers stuck in the tunnels filled with the mud and debris from that massive wall of water that swept through these valleys. Both men are reportedly in a stable condition, but with injuries to their arms and legs, they were airlifted to the hospital in Kathmandu.
4: ABC's James Longman, you're listening to ABC News.
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4: An ICE agent was charged today with six federal counts of making materially false statements to investigators, according to a copy of an indictment unsealed today. 52-year-old Christian Castro allegedly lied about shooting through a door during a January incident where a man was hit with a bullet. He initially said he was attacked by several people, but video evidence soon afterwards directly contradicted Castro and another agent's account.
9: It's the first time that we've seen the Justice Department, the federal government, get involved and actually prosecute one of the federal agents that were dispatched in these immigration surges that we saw earlier this year. And these charges against Castro come after federal officials say that he lied about that account of his interactions with two of these undocumented immigrants in Minneapolis.
4: ABC's Alex Mallon. Some more changes underway at the Pentagon after a high-profile departure.
10: Just days after the Secretary of the Army resigned, following months of tension with Defense Secretary Pete Hegseth, President Trump has now tapped Adam Tell to take over as acting Army Secretary. Tell is the Army's top civilian leader, whose most recent role was overseeing the Army Corps of Engineers.
4: ABC's Victor Akendo. A man was arrested yesterday for unruly behavior on an American Airlines flight, appearing to be inebriated and yelling racial and homophobic language. The incident caused the plane to divert to Baltimore last night, according to the airline and the FBI. I'm Mike Dubusky, ABC News.
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11: A woman is in custody for trying to stab an officer outside the state capitol building yesterday. Surveillance video from around 6 a.m. shows Tiara Latimer approaching an officer's cruiser and hitting the window of the front seat with a knife several times until the knife broke. The officer was not injured. Latimer was taken into custody after police used a taser on her, and she was brought to a hospital for a mental health evaluation. Connecticut's new law banning ICE agents from wearing masks is now in the hands of a federal judge. U.S. District Judge Vernon Oliver heard arguments yesterday over whether to temporarily block the law while the Justice Department challenges it in court. The law also requires federal agents to display badges and name tags and allows the state to investigate deadly use of force incidents involving federal officers. The Justice Department argues Connecticut cannot regulate federal agents because of the Constitution's Supremacy Clause, while state officials say the measures are necessary for public safety and accountability. Judge Oliver is expected to rule on the case soon. And Stanford is considering new regulations that would place tighter restrictions on business signs throughout the city. The proposed rules would require illuminated signs to be turned off by 11 p.m. or 30 minutes after a business closes, and would prohibit flashing and moving signs. The regulations would also establish new size and design requirements based on zoning districts. The planning board is expected to begin reviewing the proposed changes next Tuesday. With WICC News, I'm Rebecca Horton.
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12: Route 8 southbound accident approaching exit 4 has things backed up to exit 7 northbound. You do have some onlooking delays as well. 95 southbound multi-car crash exit 27. Stay to the left to get around it has things backed up into Stratford. On 95 north, just under 90 minutes from Greenwich to Bridgeport Parkway northbound should help you out at least a little bit. I'm Andrew Krause with WICC Traffic.
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13: Partly cloudy tonight in the low 60s, partly sunny tomorrow and less humid in the upper 70s. Sunday sunny with a high in the low 70s. I'm meteorologist Paul Piorek on WICC.

0: hour of the show. Here we are, Friday, Labor Day weekend, 3-day weekend. Cookouts, pools, boats, backyards, family, friends, neighbors, people you invited, people they invited without asking you. And that is why society requires rules. Right? Right. So, it's time to investigate what sort of Labor Day weekend cookout rules you should have. These, from my opinion, these are not suggestions. Now, I have no legal authority to enforce them, but emotionally, they are 100% law. And after I give you mine, I want your rule. 203-333-9422. 203-333-9422. What's the one thing people do at a cookout, party, barbecue, lake house, whatever, that should be illegal? Think about it. I'll give you mine. Here we go. Rule number one. An invitation to the party or cookout or whatever has a window. If I invite you over at 2, that does not mean at all, please arrive anytime between 2 p.m. and Tuesday. There's early. There's also fashionably late. Then there's late. And then there's, oh, you're still coming? If the food has been cooked, if it's been eaten, if it's been covered and it's been put in Tupperware and moved into the refrigerator, guess what? You missed the cookout. And the other side, if you're invited at 2, you cannot still be sitting on my patio at 9:47 p.m. unless we have mutually agreed that this has become an evening event. At some point, hosts begin sending signals. Music gets turned down. Trash bags appear. You start taking things off the counter and the tables and putting them away. Someone starts stacking chairs and the host says, well, and that word means go home. I'm interpreting it for you. When you hear, well, that means go. It's America's universal party ending phrase. That's one rule. Rule number two. You cannot bring unannounced people. Hey, I hope you don't mind. I brought Kevin. I do mind. I do. Who's Kevin? Why is Kevin here? How much does Kevin eat? What does Kevin drink? Does Kevin even drink? Does Kevin have children? Does Kevin bring more Kevins? A cookout invitation is not a plus 17. Ask. It's as simple as one text. Can I bring somebody? Now, my answer will probably be yes. I like to allow for those things to happen. I think the more the merrier. But don't arrive like you're unloading a tour bus. Ask first. Rule number three. By the way, if anybody's listening and I've broken any of these rules by coming to your party, I do apologize. I sincerely apologize for that right now. But these are the rules I'm making at this moment, so let's all be clear on it. Rule three, if you bring bad beer, you drink the bad beer. This is important. You cannot walk into my house carrying a warm 12-pack of something nobody likes and then proceed to put that in my refrigerator and then immediately open my good beer. No. No way. You selected Natural Light Lime Mango Extreme. That's your journey. I have nothing to do with that. I brought the good stuff for people who have respect for themselves. You brought that. Now, this moves into rule number four, which is also important. Bring something. It doesn't have to be expensive. Chips, ice, soda, maybe a dessert. Maybe you're bringing beer, napkins, something. Do not arrive empty-handed and say, what can I do? You had an assignment. And that assignment was called Don't Arrive Empty-Handed. So don't arrive empty-handed. It's not for me. It's for other people that are there. Do not arrive empty-handed. Rule 5. Any and all leftovers belong to the host until released. You cannot start packing a to-go container without authorization. Who raised you? You don't finish your burger and then immediately start harvesting my potato salad for tomorrow. That doesn't work that way. If the host says, please take some food, now we're in business. Why don't you take some of the, this is the one. Why don't you take some of the cake with you? Or why don't you take some cookies with you? We're never going to eat them. If I eat them all, oh, I'll be devastated. You're in business. Until then, hands off the macaroni salad. Sorry I have to be forceful with you about this, but you all need to know. Every single one of you. If something so far, we've only gotten through 5 rules. If something so far has shocked you, I apologize. But you needed to know. And the fact that you didn't is a little disturbing. I'll be honest. Rule number 6. If you have a dietary requirement, give advance warning. Vegetarian? Fine. Gluten-free? Fine. Allergy? Absolutely. Tell me. But don't show up at the grill while I've got 14 burgers going in and out. Oh, I don't eat anything cooked on the same surface as meat. That would have been valuable information yesterday. And rule 7. Parents remain parents at the cookout. The backyard is not a child storage facility. You cannot arrive, release 3 children into the ecosystem, grab a white claw and announce, the village will raise them. No. I am not suddenly responsible for making sure Braden doesn't cannonball onto a 6-year-old. That's still your department, Dad. That was rule 7? Okay, rule 8. Here we go. Rule 8. Do not critique the grill master while the grill master is grilling. Oh, I usually flip those earlier. Great. There's another grill at your house. Why don't you go there? Have you tried indirect heat? Have you tried sitting down? There's one grill captain. You may compliment the captain. You may bring the captain a beverage. Both of those are very, very successful moves. You do not seize command. It does not happen. What are some rules for you? I've got one more that we're going to see how well you guys take these ones so far. But 203-333-9422. Those are some of mine. I want your rule. The one steadfast rule. Maybe you've seen it broken and you thought to yourself, how does that still happen? Maybe this is something you want to kind of, I don't know, passively, aggressively tell the people that are coming over to your house this weekend or that are invited to your house. 203-333-9422. I want yours. Don't be polite. Be specific. What's the one thing somebody does at a cookout that immediately makes you think, oh, you're one of those people? Call or text 203-333-WICC. Your Labor Day cookout rules are next on WICC, the voice of Connecticut.
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0: Right Now Traffic.
1: Route 8 southbound accident approaching exit 4 has things backed up to exit 7 northbound. You do have some onlooking delays as well. 95 southbound multi-car crash exit 27. Stay to the left to get around it has things backed up into Stratford. On 95 north, just under 90 minutes from Greenwich to Bridgeport. The Parkway northbound should help you out at least a little bit. I'm Andrew Krause with WICC traffic.
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2: Tonight will be partly cloudy in the low 60s, partly sunny and less humid tomorrow in the upper 70s, Sunday sunny in the low 70s. I'm meteorologist Paul Piorek on WICC.
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1: All right, I got two more rules before we get to your rules. I had one, but then talking with Rebecca, we came up with a second one, which I think is truly important to have if you're talking about the Labor Day cookout. And this is a rule that I don't know how it's going to fly here, but I'm going to say it anyway. Okay? Hot take. Be prepared for it. Absolutely no politics at the Labor Day cookout. I don't care who started it. I don't care what your uncle posted. I don't care what bumper sticker somebody saw. We have burgers. We have corn. We have beer. There will be college football. There are 47 other things to discuss. If you can't get through potato salad without litigating Washington, you eat a set, a separate folding table in three or four other neighbors' yards away from here. I don't want it. It's not happening at my cookout. I don't care what it is. And if that bothers you, you don't have to come. I wish you luck. And then the second one. I can't believe I have to say this. This is the most important rule. Know when the party's over. If the host has changed into sweatpants, you missed a cue. If the dishwasher's running, you missed another cue. If the dog has gone upstairs, even the dog knows. If the host of the party is standing beside the front door holding your casserole dish and saying, "This was so much fun," that sentence has a second half. And the second half is, "Please leave my house now." 203-333-9422. Those are my rules. I want yours. Please do not be polite. Be specific. They need to know. I know you're thinking, I'm so nice. I'm such a nice person. I would never say, I know. That's where the problem lies. We're not being specific enough. We're being too polite. We're being passive aggressive. Be aggressive. What is the one thing somebody does at a cookout that immediately makes you think, "You're one of them. You're one of them." Lisa has hit us up with a text, and she makes a fantastic point here. This is something that if you bring a dish, bring the serving spoon too. Stop making the host find a utensil for the food you brought. That's advanced cooking etiquette right there. You brought a 7-layer dip and apparently expect me to provide excavation equipment? No, thank you. Excellent, excellent rule. Tom in Shelton, don't ask the host for a food container to take leftovers home. I mean, you are stealing my food. Should I let you steal my Tupperware too? Pick a crime. Stay in that crime's lane. And if I'm out of Ziploc bags or tinfoil, just say thank you for inviting me. You had a great time, and then make your way out the door without looking for leftovers. Okay? Maybe I'll even offer, "Hey, I'll bring some over to you tomorrow once I get the dishwasher done and there's Tupperware that's clean." But read the signs. Mike in Stratford says, "Don't show up 2 hours early because you were in the area." Oh my God. You want to ruin a party? 2 hours early? Early is sometimes worse than late. Honestly, the host says noon, the house is a disaster, I'm half-dressed, meat isn't ready, I'm swearing at a folding table, and then the doorbell rings. "Hey, thought we'd come early and help." No. Go drive around. Watch a movie. Do something.

0: need you here early. I'm already stressed out enough as it is trying to get this thing pulled together. I don't need you showing up early. I'd rather you don't show up early. Thank you. Oh, this is so good. Carol in Fairfield. If the host says don't bring your dog, don't bring your dog. Carol, I'm taking that one step further. How about the default is don't bring your dog? In a purse, on a leash, don't bring it. Unless I'm saying this is a dog party and everybody's dog is welcome. Maybe we're celebrating my dog's birthday. You do not bring your dog. If you can't go to a party without bringing your dog, don't go to my party. That's not even a cookout rule. That's civilization. But Cooper loves people. Cooper was not invited. I don't care if Cooper's your emotional support animal. Let him emotionally support from the car or the house. You can go right back to your emotional support animal after 45 minutes at my party. You can. They'll be there and excited to see you. Jeff and Trumbull, don't bring something that requires 45 minutes in the host's oven. Yes. I brought an appetizer. Great. It needs 425 degrees for 50 minutes. You brought a project. That's not an appetizer. Jen in Bridgeport says, don't complain about bugs when you're eating outside. Correct. I invited you to a backyard. The outdoors always contains outdoors. See, this is why cookouts are fascinating. Nobody writes these rules down. You just discover somebody doesn't know one of them when they violate it at your house. Then that rule exists forever. You're welcome. I'm going to tell you right now, you are welcome. All right, coming up, we put the arguments away because before we leave for Labor Day weekend, I want to take you somewhere. A Connecticut soldier, a stray dog in Jordan, months apart, and finally home. Plus, two more moments worth hearing. Journey into Sound is next. You're on WICC, the voice of Connecticut.
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2: Route 8 southbound accident approaching exit 4 has things backed up to exit 7 northbound. You do have some unlooking places as well. 95 southbound multi-car crash exit 27. Stay to the left to get around it has things backed up into Stratford. On 95 north, just under 90 minutes from Greenwich to Bridgeport Parkway northbound should help you out at least a little bit. I'm Andrew Krause with WICC Traffic.
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3: Partly cloudy tonight in the low 60s, partly sunny tomorrow and less humid in the upper 70s. Sunday sunny with a high in the low 70s. I'm meteorologist Paul Piorek on WICC.
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0: A very wise man, a boss of mine, said once, sometimes the best thing we can do on this show is just shut up and let you hear the moment. And coming up, we're going to do exactly that. Three stories, but more importantly, three moments that I want you to hear. I'm going to ask you to put the phone down for a couple minutes, to turn up the volume for a couple minutes, because we've got Journey into Sound that's coming up next on WICC, the voice of Connecticut.
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9: Special report from ABC News. Judge William Sullivan declaring a mistrial in the case of Lindsey Clancy after the jury came back deadlocked once again today. Sullivan with this message for jurors.
10: I watched every day, day after day, week after week, all of you performing that duty that you braced for. And I just kind of wanted to let you know I understood how hard everybody worked in this case.
9: The deadlock apparently came down to one person, according to defense attorney Kevin Reddington, who unsuccessfully attempted to impose a stay on the judge's mistrial declaration. Reddington had argued Clancy was suffering from postpartum psychosis at the time she strangled her three children to death in 2023 before throwing herself out of a second-story window in her house, and therefore she should not be held criminally liable for the crime. The court reconvenes at the end of the month to discuss next steps in the case. This is ABC News.
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11: A West Hartford psychiatrist has had his medical license suspended by the state following allegations of serious misconduct. The Connecticut Medical Examining Board unanimously suspended Dr. Douglas Salisco's license last month, citing alleged patient abandonment, professional boundary violations, and billing for appointments that did not occur. State officials say complaints were filed by six people. Salisco did not attend the August hearing, and his disciplinary hearing yesterday was postponed after he appeared without an attorney. A man was found dead inside a burning car yesterday morning at the entrance to Elton Rogers Woodland Park in Bridgeport. Police and firefighters responded to Frenchtown Road around 11 after receiving several 911 calls about the fire. Investigators say the body that was found in the driver's seat was burned beyond recognition, but the car was registered to an address in Trumbull. Authorities say there is no threat to the public, and the cause and origin of the fire remain under investigation. And a popular Stamford restaurant is closing, but another local eatery is preparing to take its place. Cordiere, the Italian restaurant on Bank Street, has closed after 5 years in business. The restaurant became known for its homemade pasta, wood-fired pizzas, and craft cocktails. Meanwhile, Fiesta on Main, a Peruvian restaurant currently located on Main Street, plans to move into the space with an opening targeted for October 1st. With WICC News, I'm Rebecca Horton.
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2: Route 8 southbound accident approaching exit 4 has things backed up to exit 7. Northbound, you do have some onlooking delays as well. 95 southbound multi-car crash, exit 27. Stay to the left to get around it has things backed up into Stratford. On 95 north, just under 90 minutes from Greenwich to Bridgeport Parkway. Northbound should help you out at least a little bit. I'm Andrew Krause with WICC Traffic.
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3: Tonight will be partly cloudy in the low 60s, partly sunny and less humid tomorrow in the upper 70s. Sunday, sunny in the low 70s. I'm meteorologist Paul Piorek on WICC.
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0: here for me as we get ready to wrap up and head into your Labor Day weekend. Put the news down for a few minutes. Let's just turn the outrage machine off and listen to something, you know, like this.
1: This helps. 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
0: Just feel something. And remember that the world occasionally produces moments that sound better than anything I could write. It is time to take a journey into sound.
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0: Today in Journey into the Sound, we're going to start off with U.S. Army Specialist Jamie Ferris of Newtown. He arrived at Tower 22 in Jordan last November. His first night there was pitch black. He literally tripped over a stray dog. The next morning, he found her again. She was chewing on a 2x4 with nails in it. He took it away. She was apparently unimpressed with his decision, and that was the beginning. Ferris named her Sadie, a young Anatolian Shepherd mix. Breakfast and dinner, he'd bring her food. When he returned from missions, she'd be waiting. And Ferris said that during a stressful deployment, sometimes just sitting on the ground with Sadie gave him a few seconds of relief. His wife, Heather, saw pictures and essentially said, "Oh, we're bringing that dog home." So with help from Paws of War and a rescue organization in Jordan, they eventually got Sadie out. But Ferris and Sadie were separated for 7 months. Ferris returned to Connecticut August 19th. Yesterday, Sadie finally arrived in Newtown. She walked into the backyard, grass instead of the rock and dirt she'd known in Jordan. And when she saw Jeremy, she went right to him. But right before that all happened, he had this to say.
1: It just takes you away from all the stressors and the nonsense of, like, being forward deployed and being with home. Like, especially, too, like, when the war kicked off and everything, like, it just helps. Just bring you somewhere else and calm down and just, like, feel something, you know?
0: She went right to him and she kissed him. Ferris put the whole relationship in one sentence. "When I first got to the Middle East, Sadie saved me. And now," he said, "it's my turn to return the favor." That's Newtown's Jeremy Ferris and Sadie, finally home. Now, we shift over to Nepal. 9 days ago, catastrophic flooding hit the region. Among those trapped were workers inside a hydropower tunnel. Think about that. There's a flood outside. There's a tunnel. There's no easy escape. And days start passing. 1, 2, 3. Eventually, you're not talking about rescue in hours anymore. You're talking about survival in days. Today, rescuers pulled 2 workers out alive 9 days after the flood. Yeah, 9 days. Look, sometimes Journey into Sound isn't complicated at all. Sometimes it's tough to hear. We heard yesterday about the guy who was rescued inside the garbage truck. He'd been dumpster diving, got poured from the dumpster into the garbage truck, actually got compressed at one point, not enough to really damage him or anything, but he starts screaming and people, 25 of them in total, come to start digging the garbage off of him in order to help him and save him. Today, 9 days after the flooding, 2 workers get pulled out alive, and there's a group of people there, the rescuers, that are not only applauding for those workers, but for the people that are doing the rescuing. So sometimes it's not complicated. Sometimes the sound is simply, they're alive. And that's all you need. Just that sound. So overwhelming. And by the way, later on when they bring that person out, they're pulling him out on the tarp. They don't have, like, you know, a gurney to put him on. And it's a muddy, dirty, messy area where they've been digging. There's no pavement there for them. So they throw him on a dude's back and he's piggyback riding this person out of there. Like, for what it's worth, there's no language disparity other than the smile on that face that tells you how happy the guy is to be saved, to be out of that tunnel along with the other person. And when you get that many people that are all just blood, sweat, and tears to try to rescue you, digging through, and you get this kind of a response. Oh my God, that's amazing. It's amazing. Humanity's amazing. All right, we'll wrap this up. Big Sky, Montana. Shelly Thorburn has dogs. She's got a house. She's got a backyard. And she, like numerous other people, like to let her dogs into the backyard like they would on any normal day. Now, I will say this. In my neighborhood, there's an HOA. I don't get to have a fence in my neighborhood. It's against the HOA rule. So I just can't let my dog out. Trust me, I almost wish I could let my dog out more without a fence because I don't like my dog. I wish my dog would go away. I do. And I know I'm the only person in the world that doesn't like their dog, but I don't like my dog. Point is, I don't have a fence. If she goes running into the neighbor's yard to do her business, I'm in trouble and there will be fines. So again, I don't get to have a fence because of the HOA, but also if my dog, if I let her go and she does something, I could get fined for that. It's a double-edged sword. But here's the point. In Big Sky, Montana, Shelly Thorburn doesn't have that problem. She's got fences. It's a normal day, except when she goes to let her dogs outside, standing outside, is a mother moose and her calf. And mama moose decides, oh, absolutely not. This is not happening. Meaning letting the dogs out. So she charges. Now, as you can imagine, the moose, both the mama moose and the calf are pretty big compared to the dogs. Imagine the smallest dogs possible. And those are the ones that are always the most fiery, right? They think they're bigger than they actually are. Mama Moose decides absolutely not. She charges one of the dogs. Two dogs figure out this immediately and get away. The third dog is Annie. Annie is 14 years old. Annie is a ornery little dog. A, she's deaf. B, she's visually impaired, so she can't see very well. And she doesn't completely understand what's happening with the moose. Shelly does. So she runs back, grabs bear spray, comes outside, gets between her elderly dog and a moose. And the whole thing is captured on a Ring camera.
3: It's probably like 20 seconds. And then I looked around the side of the house and it was Mama Moose coming, running as fast as she could with her ears pinned back and making these kind of grunting noises.
0: You hear her spraying there. And literally, the mama moose is, the ears are pinned back, and she is legitimately trying to stomp on poor little Annie, the 14-year-old dog who can't see, who's deaf, but knows something's up. She can feel the energy when she gets out there. She knows something's happening with that moose, and that moose is pretty big, even if it's just a shadow. That's all she can see. The whole thing was captured on Ring camera. She used the spray. She got the moose away. She's able to grab Annie, and all three dogs make it back inside unhurt. Now I feel guilty. There are people who say, I love my dog. And then there's, I just ran at a moose. And she did. When you hear her screaming in that clip, she's running at the moose.
3: Probably like 20 seconds. And then I looked around the side of the house.
0: That there is her running at a moose to get the moose to run away. It's mama versus mama. It's Mama Moose versus the mama of the dogs. And she's being loud to get that moose out of the way. And then she runs back inside where her dogs could have gotten stomped while she was in there getting the bear spray. But she has bear spray, which, by the way, I think technically if you move to Big Sky, Montana, they just give to you for moving there, right? You have to have it. You can't just, if you don't have it, they're going to kick you out of Montana. So I, as I've already established, hate my dog. I'd almost go, oh, there are moose in the yard. I'm letting the dog out now. See what happens. Shelly Thorburn, you win. Congratulations to you, ma'am. See, three moments, a soldier and the dog who got each other home. Two men walking or getting pulled out of a tunnel after 9 days. And one woman explaining to a moose, you are not taking my dog. That is your Friday journey into sound.
2: This is a journey into sound.
0: And just once again, because it was such a good sound. So it sounds like when you rescue people who need the help, and they most certainly did. All right, when we come back, we'll have one last visit together before your official Labor Day weekend. We'll take your texts, any of the last-minute ones you need to get in there. We don't have any poll questions, so we're not getting that. Do we have a final answer in the major wager for today? Pumpkin spice latte on the line. Anything I owe an apology for, and anything we need to defend ourselves for. And then we're going to get you out the door for your very long weekend. Hopefully that involves some grilling and some of the rules that we have now applied to your grill and everybody else's grill out for Labor Day. That's next. You're at WICC, the voice of Connecticut.
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12: Route 8 southbound accident remains approaching exit 4. Has things backed up past the Merritt Parkway ramps on 95 north. Solid hour from Greenwich going through Fairfield. Some breaks along the way for sure. The Parkway northbound will help you out a little bit. And in New Haven, 95 southbound, crawling through Long Wharf, northbound jamming around the bend in Milford, and on 84 eastbound. Lots of extra cars through Newtown into exit 11. I'm Edge Krause with WICC traffic.
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13: Partly cloudy tonight in the low 60s. Partly sunny tomorrow and less humid in the upper 70s. Sunday sunny with a high in the low 70s. I'm meteorologist Paul Piorek on WICC.
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0: All right, getting ready to wrap things up here for your weekend. On the voice of Connecticut, I'm Bauer in for Paul Pizzelli. Thank you for letting me be a part of your afternoon. I greatly appreciate it. We've made it to Friday afternoon, Labor Day weekend. Before everybody gets out of here, we need to clean off the desk. You know, because you've been texting all afternoon. And I can't blame you for that. It's what I've asked you to do. I really wanted you to get involved in that. So I'm thrilled that you have, but it's also time to kind of clean up some of those things and make sure that whoever's coming in next has got what they need. So without further ado, we couldn't have done this without any of you. Let's catch up. I created my own poll since we didn't have one ready to go. What's the worst Labor Day cookout violation? A, showing up way too late. B, bringing uninvited guests. C, bringing cheap booze and then drinking the host's good stuff. Or D, being the person who doesn't know when to leave. And what I say is D. Connecticut understands social cues. I'm sure of it, because eventually the host stops hosting. Some of the clues you want to look for: the music goes off, the dishes get washed, the lights start going out, the host is standing in the doorway wearing pajamas, and you're still saying, anybody want another beer while I'm up? No, Rick, we want you to go home. All right, let's empty the text line. Earlier, we talked about phone addiction and what people have actually done that works. Steve in Fairfield: best thing I did was buy a regular alarm clock. Phone charges downstairs now. I didn't realize how much time I wasted in bed every morning. This may be the most practical advice of the day. We were talking about being addicted to phones, and then how many of us are admitting that these days, but how many of us have actually been able to have less time on the phone? And this, the alarm clock excuse, seems to be one of the biggest ones. Well, I have to have it for an alarm clock. No. Before phones, we had alarm clocks. Before digital alarm clocks, you had those ones you twisted up. You twisted and made sure it was all twist before you go to bed so that it could ring at 6:30 in the morning for you. It's the most practical advice of the day to say, buy an alarm clock, let your phone charge downstairs. Because we all say, I gotta keep it beside the bed. No, you don't. Kim in Milford hits us up. And Kim in Milford says, this is brilliant. I deleted Facebook from my phone, but didn't delete my account. If I really want it, I have to use it on the computer. Turns out, I almost never wanted that badly. Brilliant. Don't eliminate temptation. Just make the temptation slightly more inconvenient. Because what we have finally found out, and maybe the researchers really need to dig into this more, we have finally found something powerful enough to defeat smartphone addiction: laziness. Good old-fashioned human laziness. Ron in Stratford says, I turned off every notification except calls and texts. My phone stopped feeling like a fire alarm. Yes. Because every app believes its information is urgent. DoorDash, hey, Michael, it's Taco Tuesday. Whew. Thank God you reached me. I thought something had happened to my child. Good to know it's only Taco Tuesday, DoorDash. Janet texted in, my husband and I have a basket by the door. Phones go in during dinner. Guests laugh at us until they realize everybody actually talks. It's a great idea. I've heard those things. I've heard that people do that on the weekends exclusively, like a no-tech weekend kind of thing. And I like the idea. Although there's always one person at the dinner staring nervously at the basket like you've just confiscated their medication. Can I just check it? No, Steve. Eat your lasagna. Mark and Shelton text in, Bauer, if the, we were talking about the NFL players who are going to go back to college. Bauer, if the NCAA gave the guy another year of eligibility, use it. Don't blame the player because college sports can't write rules that make sense. And that was the best argument against me today. I don't blame the players. If somebody tells you you can go play at LSU, go play at LSU. I'm blaming the system that somehow has reached NFL experience, not necessarily the end of your college career. And that's where I say the problem really lies, because it should be. Craig in New Haven, once you sign an NFL contract, you're a professional football player. That's the line. Couldn't agree more. Thank you, Craig. I knew someone in Connecticut still believed that words had definitions, and I appreciate that. Pete in Monroe, if this stands, college coaches are going to recruit NFL cut day harder than high school signing day. Yeah. Yeah, you can see that. It's clearly the next step. NFL roster cuts, LSU coach sitting beside the waiver wire like, ooh, five-star transfer portal just opened. And then we talked about the most expensive drink you ever bought. It was actually worth it. Dave in Fairfield says, $42 bourbon in Nashville. It was on my 25th anniversary trip. Would never pay it at home. Didn't care that night. Well, that counts. So you weren't just buying the bourbon. You were buying, we made it 25 years, so pour the man another one. It's on me. From Melissa in Bridgeport, $27 frozen drink in Hawaii, probably had $6 of alcohol in it. Sunset over the ocean made up for the other 21. Yes, the drink was $6. Hawaii was 21. That's completely reasonable. 100%. And then in the major wager, have you ever been physically attacked and injured by an animal that you couldn't even identify? Chris in Norwalk said, something bit my leg in a lake when I was a kid, broke the skin, never saw it. My parents told me it was probably a fish so I wouldn't freak out. Wait, hold on a second. Probably a fish? Chris may have a claim here, because probably is exactly the uncertainty we're looking for. Although, if Chris was standing in a lake, I'm going to narrow our suspect pool down to things that live in the lake. And Eric said, I got attacked by a goose at a golf course and I still have a scar. Okay, respect the injury. I totally do. I've been chased by those geese at the golf course and they are fierce. But you have identified your attacker in the first six words of this text. So major wager denied. Also, geese remain organized crime with feathers. I fully believe that. And if you've seen them at a golf course, they are very difficult and tough there. All right, it is time now where we offended anybody today who's offended right now. Well, it's time for our defense. If we offended anyone today who spends too much time staring at their phone, in our defense, you probably weren't listening. You were probably staring at your phone. If we offended Apple, Samsung, or any smartphone manufacturer, in our defense, we discussed you for 20 minutes and somehow everybody checked you three times during the discussion. If we offended anyone who uses an app to help them stop using apps, in our defense, that is objectively hilarious. If we offended LSU, in our defense, we were just trying to figure out whether your next recruiting class is coming from high school or NFL cutdown day. If we offended Brett Favre, and I understand he offends easily, in our defense, we're only trying to help you determine whether you have another year of eligibility in college. If we offended anyone who believes a $23 pre-mixed cocktail poured from a tap is reasonable, in our defense, for $23, somebody better shake something. And in our defense, if we offended anybody who adjusts somebody else's thermostat, in our defense, get out of my house. And if we offended the person who's still sitting on the patio at 9:45 tonight, the dishes are done, the music is off, the dog went upstairs, and your host is wearing sweatpants, and they've said, well, three separate times, in our defense, go home. And if you don't know why we're defending ourselves, you really need to listen to the whole show. All right, that's it for me. I want to thank you for letting me hang out. I want to thank Paul Pacelli for letting me hang out here. Thanks for letting me be with you during this week, and have a fantastic Labor Day weekend. Eat something good. Drink something good, preferably for less than $23 and that was shaken. Put the phone down for a little while. Maybe enjoy your people. Be safe getting where you're going, and we'll see what next week brings. And if you don't know why we're defending ourselves again, listen to the whole show. I'm Bauer. This is WICC, the voice of Connecticut. Have a great weekend.
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12: Route 8 southbound accident remains approaching exit 4. Has things backed up past the Merritt Parkway ramps on 95 north. Solid hour from Greenwich going through Fairfield. Some breaks along the way for sure. The Parkway northbound will help you out a little bit. And in New Haven, 95 southbound crawling through Long Wharf northbound, jamming around the bend in Milford, and on 84 eastbound. Lots of extra cars through Newtown into exit E11. I'm Andrew Krause with WICC Traffic.
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13: Tonight will be partly cloudy in the low 60s, partly sunny and less humid tomorrow in the upper 70s, Sunday sunny in the low 70s. I'm meteorologist Paul Piorek on WICC.
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18: From ABC News, I'm Mike Tabosky. The deadlocked jury in the Lindsey Clancy trial was dismissed today with Judge William Sullivan declaring the case a mistrial. Kevin Reddington, Clancy's defense attorney, had tried to issue a stay on that declaration. His effort was ultimately unsuccessful. He also said the deadlock came down to one juror looking to convict Clancy for the murder of her three children, despite expressing a reasonable doubt.
19: Where do I begin to thank these jurors? Minus one.
18: ABC News legal contributor Brian Buckmeyer.
20: I'm surprised at how we got here. I am not surprised at the result. I don't think anyone could have predicted that we would be running from one court to the next, getting a hearing in between, a mistrial. No one, I think, could have foreseen this, regardless of what experience you have in the criminal justice system.
18: Sullivan says the court will reconvene on September 29th to discuss next steps. Labor Day road trips are going to be expensive this year, with Gas Buddy now saying the nationwide average is up to $3.14 a gallon.
21: Oil analysts say most areas will likely see gas prices going higher in the coming days after oil prices spiked earlier this week. California has the highest prices, regular unleaded, now sitting at around $5.79 a gallon, according to Gas Buddy. Alex Stone, ABC News, Los Angeles.
18: Today is the biggest day for Labor Day travel on the roads. As for the skies, the TSA says it expects to screen 17 million passengers over the course of the holiday weekend, where severe weather is a concern.
22: Parts of Kentucky, Virginia, North and South Carolina, you're under a level 2 out of 5 risk of severe weather, with, again, damaging winds and flash flooding a concern on our Saturday. The heat will be broken here across the Northeast. Real comfortable weather in New York City for Sunday and for Labor Day. Same in Chicago, but to the south, the heat remains. Triple digits for the next 3 days in Oklahoma City, also in Dallas.
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18: There may be new evidence that implicates another person in the 9/11 attacks. The announcement made by families of those who died in the attacks now just days before we mark the 25th anniversary. Chief Investigative Correspondent Aaron Kantersky has details.
25: Families say there is new evidence suggesting the Al-Qaeda hijackers had an accomplice.
26: What I consider to be smoking gun evidence.
25: Brett Eagleson, whose father Bruce died in the South Tower, is among thousands of relatives of 9/11 victims suing Saudi Arabia and pursuing evidence. evidence he says the United States has long tried to withhold.
26: This is him right here.
25: That new material includes home video, notes, and sketches from one man. Omar Al-Bayoumi, the FBI, has said he was really a Saudi intelligence asset who helped two of the hijackers settle in the U.S.
18: The National Highway Traffic Safety Administration says it's investigating Tesla's new robo-taxi, which the carmaker calls the Cybercab. Specifically, NHTSA says it wants to take a look at how Tesla certified those self-driving vehicles, which don't come with a steering wheel, pedals, or driver controls of any kind. At an event last night, Tesla announced it's planning to roll out 1,000 Cybercabs in Austin shortly before gradually expanding to other cities. NHTSA performed a similar review into Amazon's owned autonomous vehicles, Zoox, in 2022. And in this particular case, a dime is worth $1.2 million, one of the rarest coins in U.S. history, just sold at auction for that sum. Mike Dubosky, ABC News.
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0: How many hours did right around guys and gals my age, mid to late 50s, early 60s, mid 60s, how many hours did we spend watching the Monkees, kind of the counterculture Beatles here? Well, we're welcoming a guy now who's got a big Monkees convention coming to town, does a lot with local music, very creative guy, and as I always say, a guy that does not need caffeine. No, no, no. This guy, this guy is a walking ball of energy, Charles Rosenay. Charles, it's Paul. Good to talk to you, man. How are you?
1: So glad to speak with you, and in the morning. I love it.
0: You're like, yeah. So did you have to get up extra early, Charles, to talk, or are you an early morning guy, a night guy, or you just go 24/7?
1: Well, neither, because I'm on a different time zone right now. I've been in England for 10 days on hosting my annual Beatles tour to London and Liverpool.
0: Nice.
1: So I'm on European time. I'm rocking here. This is all great. I can't wait for the weekend.
0: Yeah, before we do the weekend thing with the Monkees here in North Haven, the tours that you do, the breadth of your demographic here and the constant fascination with the Beatles here, is it continuing to segue, Charles, to like a new generation here?
1: I'd love to say that it is. When I do my Beatle festivals with music and multiple bands, I think we find, you know, the original fans bringing their kids and bringing the grandchildren. But on a tour, you know, where it's a little higher cost than a local festival, you know, it's people who it's their bucket list. It's people who've done all their cruises and now they're looking for something really special. And, you know, the Beatles tour tends to 50s, people in their 50s, 60s, and then now 70s.
0: Cool. All right, Charles, one of the things you're cooking up here this coming weekend, it gets underway, your company gets it underway tomorrow. There's a big shindig with the Monkees in North Haven. So talk about the Monkees and what's going to happen here and maybe something for people to do this weekend.
1: Paul, the Monkees were always my second favorite band. And back in 82, at the old Holiday Inn in Bridgeport, we had the first Monkees convention in Connecticut. We brought it from New Jersey.
0: Yeah.
1: And Peter Tork was a special guest. He was one of the Monkees, of course. Yeah. And it was at a time where no Monkee had ever been to a Monkees convention. No Beatle had ever been to a Beatles convention. So that was like, oh, this was historic. And every few years we would do conventions, but, you know, the Beatles were always the foremost. They were always the main thing. But because I love the Monkees and because I was friends with the guys and there were so many fans in the area, I would continue to do conventions for the Monkees every few years. And this was, I couldn't resist this year because it's the 60th anniversary. Mm-hmm. On September 12th, 1966, the Monkees premiered on NBC TV. 7:30 at night, and the world in my mind was never the same. You know, back then the Beatles were going into different directions, and it was Sergeant Pepper, and it was beards and mustaches and psychedelia. And this young kid, you know, he needed something to attach to that was a little more simpler, a little more fun. And the Monkees were that for me. You know, Daydream Believer and Clarksville and all those hits were just, they resonated. And that was the greatest music. You began the show by saying, you know, the memories of the 60s. Those are the songs that I still sing, you know, Happy Together and all the pop songs that had great riffs and great hooks. And the thing about the Monkees, and I correlate them with the Beatles, they're two bands that didn't just have great songs, but had personality and charisma and humor, too. And that's what I loved in all of them.
0: Sure. So what's going on this weekend here for folks in North Haven if they want to stop by?
1: The big day is Saturday.
0: Yeah.
1: It's an all-day convention, a la the old Beatle convention. So there's vendors selling all the merch and memorabilia and records and anything you can imagine. Special guests, people who were associated with the Monkees at the time and have continued to be in bands with them through the years. Actors, celebrities, and they're all there to meet fans, sign autographs, take pictures. They'll be doing panels throughout the day. And then at about 5, 6 o'clock at night, it morphs into a concert night. with Monkees tribute bands and all those musicians who've played with the Monkees, and we just can't wait. It's going to be so special.
0: And
1: it's
0: okay, and this
1: all,
0: is
1: all day Saturday at the Clarion Inn Hotel in North Haven, which I think is right off exit 12 on 91. Yeah.
0: Sure. And you know, Charles, finally, the thing that fascinates me about the Monkees, and I'm sure you've made this a point of your interest, is that here's a bunch of guys who had a little bit of, you know, Davy Jones was an actor, and you had some people with maybe a little cursory kind of, you know, musical ability, but it was a TV show. And this, hey guys, this is not real. You're not a real band. And the fact that Charles, that all four of the guys said, you know, screw you, the heck, we're not a real band. And they and they had the battle with Don Kirshner. It's an amazing story.
1: It really is. And I don't think people know that end of it. You know, it's, oh, the Monkees, you know, they're actors playing a band. Yeah. And they were. They were hired to be that. But they became a true band.
0: Yeah.
1: It's beyond belief that, you know, what's his face? Richard Chamberlain never became Dr. Kildare, you know? I don't think Leonard Nimoy and Shatner were fighting aliens, you know, and meeting villains from another planet, but the Monkees became a rock and roll band and toured and recorded, and Mickey's the only one alive, but he's still touring and he's still recording. It's unbelievable.
0: Yeah, people should check that out, because the battles they had with Don Kirshner, legendary. Charles Rosen, a Liverpool Productions. Hey, listen, have a great rest of your time there in England. When are you coming back?
1: Well, no, I've landed.
0: Oh, you're there. Okay, good.
1: Physically, not mentally. And I got to tell you that the website is monkeysfanconvention.com. www.monkeysfanconvention.com. Paul, I know we see each other at music events. I know we share the same love. So thank you for bringing me on and being able to talk about the Monkees.
0: All right, Charles. Thanks. Be good, man, and good luck this weekend. Appreciate it. Thanks, man.
1: Thank you.
0: All right, Charles Rosenay there. Check it out. It's this coming weekend in North Haven. If you're into the Monkees, yeah, folks, check that out. There are some documentaries online that are really good. When and I'm not going to remember all four names: Davy Jones, Mike Nesmith, Mickey Dolenz, and Peter Tork. I did that. Look at that. And they were hired to be a spoof of the Beatles. And like Charles just said, the Beatles, who were, you know, kind of the counterculture leaders at the time, you know, then all of a sudden you had these four guys, and it was supposed to be a goofy TV show with a lot of the filming and the dancing and the goofball stuff outside, kind of parodying the Beatles. Then all of a sudden you had four guys who said, wait a minute, we can actually like write songs here and sing them. And NBC and Don Kirshner, who was behind them, say, no, you're not, this is not what we hired you. It's a fascinating story. It really is. Really is. Thanks to my buddy, Charles Rosenay.
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0: Fortuitous, I was just watching one of my DVD collection the other day, The Doors at the Hollywood Bowl. Check that out if you haven't seen it. Man, oh man, the great Jim Morrison left us way too early. This gentleman joins me when I'm usually in the afternoons, but he has consented to get up early, which is kind of nice. John McKinney, former Republican state Senate leader, and you can see John and our buddy Tom Dudchick whole cast there every Sunday morning at 10:30 with the TV version of the Capitol Report on WTNH News 8. John, good morning, sir. How are you?
10: I'm doing well, Paul. Do you know The Doors, I believe, once played at Kennedy Stadium in Bridgeport, Connecticut?
0: They did. Yeah. It's amazing. All the shows that came through Connecticut and you know, John, you see the stuff on Facebook. Somebody still has a ticket stub or a concert poster. Now everything's relative. I get it. But you know, that show was probably a $3 show. You know what I mean?
10: Probably. That was the expensive ticket. Yeah.
0: Yeah. That was, yeah. If you wanted a chair, you paid $5 up by the stage. So. Absolutely. John, I want to get your opinion on what do we see now that broke over the past couple of days. We're getting now some audit results dating back months ago to when we first found out that some earmark money might have been doing some funny things. The spotlight, of course, centered on the Blue Hills Civic Association and Doug McCrory and his dealings there and his associates. $2.4 million, John, said to be missing. Again, and two things here, John, in a $28 billion budget, that's not a lot of money, but to the common person looking at it saying, hey, what is up with my tax money here? What are your thoughts on what we've learned so far?
10: Well, my thoughts are it's a lot of money because it's money that belongs to the people of the state of Connecticut. And when you have the appearance and possibility of that kind of money being used as part of a fraud scheme, people start losing faith in their government. So, you know, it's one of the reasons why I, for years, fought unsuccessfully to have an inspector general in the state of Connecticut to be able to engage in this type of, you know, forensic auditing of state government. One of the things people should understand is, you know, we have what's called the Bond Commission, and when you pass budgets, there is, you know, hundreds of millions of dollars that the commission can dole out to organizations around the state of Connecticut. And those organizations are always vetted. But what wasn't happening is that if that organization that gets money then turns around and gives the money to another organization, that organization's not vetted. The state doesn't even know that it's intended to get that money. The legislatures and the governor have tried to come out and make fixes to it. But I think this audit, uncovering everything that happened is very good. There may be criminal charges brought by the U.S. Attorney's Office. We'll see. But it's very disappointing to see. It's something that is preventable. And I'm just frustrated that when I was there and to this day, we still haven't done enough to put in safeguards to prevent that from happening.

0: states and their taxes more money than the office itself costs. So it just never made any sense to me that we don't do it. We do have a inspector general in Connecticut now, which is a person who investigates police shootings, sure, and the like.
1: Yeah.
0: But that's important, but that's still too limited.
1: John McKinney, the guest. Catch him every Sunday morning, 10:30, on the panel with the Capitol Report, WTNH News 8. And John, whenever I bring this up, and I brought it up way earlier this morning, I go out of my way to mention that we shouldn't pillory or paint with a broad brush a lot of these nonprofits, because they do good work. And I think you, John, and others have told me, who are more familiar with the system here, that if we had to have state employees do a lot of the work that the nonprofits get money for, the cost would be prohibitive, correct?
0: Oh, absolutely. Back when I was serving, we calculated we could save $500 million annually just in using our local nonprofits to deliver important services to the homeless, services to the needy, and the like. We have tremendous organizations throughout the state of Connecticut. They do great work there. Most of their employees are usually underpaid, especially compared to state employees, and they rely on a lot of fundraising. But the state of Connecticut absolutely should be working in concert with these local nonprofits to get things done.
1: John, to the governor's race now, and we're getting a little more into this now that we are post-convention, the calendar is turned, we are now in September, so put yourself and my listeners inside a staff meeting, if you will, for each candidate, the governor and Ryan Fazio. What are they doing here? Let's start with the governor's camp. What are they openly discussing, do you think, in the staff meetings, and what's the Fazio camp thinking?
0: Well, I think in the governor's campaign, they're looking at the polling, and I think both camps have very similar polling, that it's probably right now a 7 to 10 point race. Ryan Fazio is closing as more people get to know him. The governor's office is looking at two things. One, how can we go out and talk about what we have done to help people with affordability and what we are going to do in the next 4 years. Affordability is obviously the number one issue in this campaign cycle. I think number two, the governor's office is saying, okay, we can go tout our good record. We can talk about our good ideas for the next 4 years, but maybe there's some things about Ryan Fazio that the people need to know. Maybe it's a Trump connection. Maybe it's votes he's taken. I think that's what the governor's office is doing, is doing right now. If you're Ryan Fazio, you're saying, okay, well, we're looking at our polling. The governor's approval rating has dipped below 50%. That's what the University of New Hampshire poll recently showed. There's an opportunity there. How do we seize upon that opportunity? How do I present a message on affordability and who I am that will make unaffiliated voters and even some Democrats comfortable voting for a Republican?
1: You know, John, it's funny, finally here, I get calls and emails and text messages from my audience. Now, my audience skews right. I'm not gonna argue that. But sometimes, John, the best research is talking to people. You know this, knowing where they're coming from politically. And that's some of the best research. And I get emails and texts and phone calls from people who say, effectively, I'm paraphrasing, Paul, is he serious with this affordability thing? Because people are like, John, what's more affordable? They don't get it, but yet they stick to this. It's interesting that the message they're going with is, hey, I'm trying to make it more affordable. Has that surprised you or not in this campaign?
0: No, I mean, it's what everybody's talking about. Electricity prices are higher, grocery prices are higher, and you know, the frustration I have is this is not something that's very new. We did see inflation under the Biden administration that was bordering on 8-9% a year, which costs the average person a lot more out of their paycheck. The problem is that, you know, some of the affordability issues are just things that, as a state of Connecticut, you're not going to be able to solve alone. It's something that has to be done nationally. And I don't think the people of Connecticut want to hear an argument about tariffs or Trump or the national policy. We want to know, what specifically can you do for us in Connecticut?

0: etiquette that can help me? What can you do that will lower my electricity bill? What can you do that will help me with my property tax? Those are issues that people face every day across the state, and there isn't a silver bullet answer. So that's why the answers to those problems don't really make themselves good for a 20-30 second political soundbite.
1: John McKinney, check him out. Tom Dudchick, Joe Arasimowitz, Liz Karantowicz, all the great folks on the Capitol Report every Sunday morning, 10:30 on WTNH News 8. John, take care. Have a happy weekend. Enjoy the holiday. We'll chat next week. John, thanks, man.
0: Great. Thank you, Paul.
1: All right, there you go. All right, folks. There you go. John McKinney, former state legislator, very well known. Good guy.
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8: Diane from Michigan, a disabled senior citizen trying to get by. 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
1: Cocaine, yes. Well, not yes to cocaine, but our subject matter switches to cocaine. How prevalent is cocaine use on college campuses? Alcohol, marijuana, are things dipping? I mean, look, I'm a guy that went to school in the late 70s, early 80s, so you could have gotten anything and everything at the drop of a hat back then, but is it still that way on college campuses? ABC News crime and terrorism analyst Brad Garrett joins us to talk about this. Brad, good morning, sir. How are you?
10: I'm good. Thank you.
1: And we've got cocaine now coming back. Is cocaine making a comeback? Drugs, alcohol, marijuana? Brad, what's the status of this?
10: So certainly the studies would support that cocaine is not a significant problem on college campuses. Yes, this is an interesting case because it's really like a textbook drug dealer's case.
1: Yeah.
10: you have a source. In this case, apparently, it was Philadelphia and New York. The Pennsylvania AG is alleging that there was two ringleaders in these two fraternities. They would make runs. They would bring it back. They'd have the pledges and fraternity brothers package it up, and then they'd sell it. So you'd think, okay, is that going on with some regularity? There's nothing to suggest that that sort of setup goes on. I'm not saying it doesn't.
11: Yeah.
10: But there doesn't seem to be a lot of that out there. As far as cocaine use, seems to be decreasing on college campuses overall. However, you know, we all face the reality of 18 being 18 to 22. you know, it is that trite phrase. It is what it is, right? So
11: yeah.
10: If you think about, you know, do half the college kids or more drink? Sure. I'm sure they do. Two studies, though, said that maybe up to 30% of kids who drink regularly binge drink.
11: Yeah.
10: If that number's accurate, that's a concerning number. And about 40% of the kids on a typical college campus use marijuana in some form or fashion. Again, the concern obviously with alcohol and marijuana is, you know, every once in a while, you know, they're probably going to use it. It's the people who do it daily or do it regularly.
11: Yeah.
10: Because marijuana can have all sorts of negative impacts on your brain, because between 18 and 22, you're still developing your brain.
11: Mm-hmm. Brad, the thing finally about this Penn State case that is fascinating to me, you know, I have an old friend in radio who says you're eventually going to get caught. Like, no matter how well you plan something, right, Brad? Aren't the chances out there, and I guess we've seen this in this Penn State case, that no matter how foolproof they may have thought this was happening, they ended up getting caught here?
10: I will tell you, based on the gazillions of cases I've worked in 35 to 40 years,
11: yeah,
10: is that when you get more than one person involved,
11: yeah,
10: your odds, you've just increased your odds of getting caught. If you want to get two and for entire fraternities involved in some, I mean, you're just waiting for a knock on your door, in my opinion. Now, I'm sure what happened is they did it once, they did it twice. Hey, we're making a lot of money. Let's keep doing it. And it'll be interesting to know this, that the attorney general is alleging this occurred in 2023 and 24. Mm-hmm. Well, it's 26. So maybe it's taken them that long to get people to cooperate with them.
11: Yeah.
10: Because you typically make these kind of cases through cooperators. Yes, I was in the fraternity house. Yes, I went to New York or Philadelphia. Yes, I helped them package it up. That type of information, they obviously were able to cooperate in some form or fashion to charge them.
11: Brad Garrett, ABC News crime and terrorism analyst from D.C. Hey, Brad, thanks for the time this morning. We appreciate it. Have a good day and stay safe. Thanks, Brad.
10: Appreciate it.
11: Brad Garrett, ABC News crime and terrorism analyst in D.C. The Pennsylvania Attorney General charging 14 students running a highly profitable cocaine ring via two frat houses. So, you know, we've heard that. We've heard the explanation of that. But as Brad mentioned, this kind of thing, when you look at this case, you say, well, wait a minute, even on college campuses, you know, around Connecticut here, look how many great higher education places we have here, from, you know, community colleges and state schools all the way up through elite private schools. And you wonder, and I'm not, look, please, I'm not here saying, well, you wonder how many drug operations are underway. No. But again, looking at this, there are estimates now that about 50% of full-time college students consume alcohol, which to me is about right. 30%, as Brad said, engage in supposedly binge drinking monthly. And, you know, we all know, I think we may not be able to fully define it, but a lot of us probably know binge drinking when we see it, right? Marijuana use is at about 40% on campuses. Some studies link social media platforms suggesting alcohol and pot are cool, with photos of partying and excessive behavior there. So again, the fallout continues from this, this cocaine trafficking, packaging, and selling operations at Penn State University, Happy Valley. So thanks to Brad Garrett there. 203-333-9422, 333-WICC. Guy, folks, I got to tell you, especially concerned with this stuff, Listen, I was real careful. I didn't want to get involved in a whole lot of this stuff when I was at school at BU. But man, oh man, it is the stuff I saw and the stuff that was patently easily. I mean, when we talk easy, all that had to happen on my dorm room floor was to say, hey, I'd like a little cocaine, or hey, I'd like a little hashish, or who's up for some pot tonight, or how about, you know, methamphetamine, quaaludes. I mean, it was just a sign of the times. Late 70s, early 80s. Oh my God. When I laugh about that now with some of the college buddies I have that I still keep in touch with, my God. Yikes. And some of the dumb things I did back then when I was 18, 19. But Brad Garrett's right. I mean, think about the exhilaration that you feel when you're away at college. It's different if you're commuting and you may still be at home and you're still seeing mom and dad and grandpa and grandma on a regular basis. And there's nothing wrong with that. But man, when you're away in another city and a big city like Boston, and you're 18, 19 years old, and for the first time, you walk out of that dorm room outside and you look around and you just go, oh yeah, this is going to be gonzo. My slow down a little moment when I was at BU, I was a freshman in 1979. And we had gone to a party, I think. It was at Harvard. I can't remember. It was a party at Harvard. Friends of friends. I had made a lot of quick friends there. Great people. I was really enjoying it. So, we go to this party and, I don't remember any rampant drug use. We drank a lot. Listen, none of us was driving that night. We had taken, mass transit over to Harvard. And if you know how the transit system is laid out in Boston, you take the red line over the river from Boston into Cambridge, and you go do what you do. You get off in Harvard Square, and you walk, and you go whatever. So the party breaks up, or it starts to get a little drag. So my buddies and I were like, it's time to go back, whatever. We're tired. We had too much to drink. I think we had something to do the next morning or whatever. So, it's cold. It's really cold. So, we find out, unfortunately, that unlike the New York City subway system, which a lot of us base this on, the T, or what's called the MBTA, the T that's, you know, part time above ground and part time below ground. And a lot of you folks, who are familiar with Boston know that that's the way you get around. Well, the T stops running at 1 a.m. The T stops running at 1 a.m. So here we are. We had like no money on us. We spent whatever money we had. The T stops running at 1 a.m. So, we're looking around and how do we get back to school? I mean, yeah, Harvard's kind of close to BU, but it really isn't. I mean, it takes you a while to get there, and it's cold, and the party's over, and all the lights are out in the dorm, and it's really cold. And did I mention it was cold with the wind blowing off the Charles River? So we started to walk, and we're just walking along the tracks, and I'm like, man, oh man, this is not going to turn out good. What are we going to do? And then we had, I think between us, we might have had like $5 or $6, and there's four or five of us, and it's cold. And then I mentioned it was cold. Hey, it was cold, by the way. And, we see this cab. Well, thank God we see a cab, and we flag the guy down, and he's like, what are you guys doing? We're like, well, we got to get back to BU. We didn't know the T stopped at 1 a.m. I don't know if it still does. I haven't been up there in a few years. And he says, all right, I'll take you back. Get in the car. Thank God. That was my moment when part of me said, all right, stop and think next time. Thankfully, this didn't involve drugs. But stop and think next time that you may have to get all things squared away. So it wasn't a big deal. We got home in about 10 or 15 minutes back to Warren Towers there on Comm Ave. So this didn't really involve any drugs or anything illegal, but what it did involve was a lack of thinking. And that's my point. When you're 18, 19, 20 years old, maybe you took a transition year. What do they call that? Oh, a gap year, right? And you don't quite sit back and take a breath, you know. Maybe it's time to stop and say, you know, calm down, enjoy your time at school. That was a blast. I would go back as much as I love where my life is now. Those days of college. Oh my God. With a, 'cause you're carefree. You're like, you know that, yeah, I may have loans to pay back. And by the way, back then, compared to what it is today, I mean, college costs, I've talked about this on the afternoon show a lot, but back then, and I guess it's years ago and there's inflation and all that, but that back then, especially if mom and dad were paying or grandma and grandpa, you didn't care about the money. You were away from home. And I'm sure it's that way for people and kids and youngins that go to school today. You know, you get on campus and you look around and you see all the sights, wink, wink, and all that, and you're living good.
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19: So let me introduce again Dana Buesen. Dana is an immigration lawyer. We've learned that she speaks many languages fluently and many others not as fluently, but still well enough to get along. She's with Harris Beach Murtha from a Hartford-based office. Dana Buesen, thank you for coming back on the show today. Hello.
20: Hello. Thank you for inviting me again.
19: It's a pleasure. So, Dana, I'm not going to get into it with you, but I do want our audience to understand that this morning there is a federal judge who is going to be deciding whether or not Connecticut's newest version of its Trust Act statute, which prohibits face masks, among other things, can be enforceable, because there was a recent sweep of over 100 people in Danbury, I believe, and face masks were worn. I wouldn't expect you, Dana, to go into that constitutional question. But as a practical matter, as an immigration lawyer, are you fielding a lot of telephone calls from anxious people in Connecticut right now?
20: Not enough, and I'll explain why I believe I should be fielding more proactive calls. I believe this raids in Danbury and all over Connecticut in the past few days and few weeks have instilled so much fear in people that they're acting contrary to what they should be doing. These raids should be teaching people to proactively reach out to lawyers for legalization options. I field way more calls reactively once a person has been detained, only to find out they could have filed to legalize themselves much earlier. So what I would really like to field are proactive calls from people who have heard about the raids, are naturally concerned, but they know that if they reach to an attorney, they may be diagnosed for a legalization path that still exists, and they want to file it before the authorities get to them. That's what I want to be fielding, because that's when an immigration lawyer is most effective, proactively. Reactively is crazy. The calls that we've been receiving in reaction to the raids have been many, much more than the proactive ones. And I just want to twist that balance and make sure that people understand that now is the moment, if you have not been detained but are in irregular status here, now is the time to talk to a lawyer, not after they apprehend you.
19: But people are very afraid, Dana, that if they pick up the phone and call a lawyer, that will expose them. And I think we have a lot of people simply afraid to be exposed. Can you reassure people that if they call you, that they will not be exposed in a way that will, you know, otherwise cause them to, frankly, be deported when they're afraid of that?
20: Absolutely, I can reassure people that by calling an attorney, they create the sacred attorney-client relationship that is fully confidential. It's not going to expose them to anyone other than their own lawyer, who is their advocate and their confidant. And nothing they say to a lawyer ever gets told to anyone else without client's consent. That's the attorney-client privilege and the attorney-client confidentiality. So if there's anyone in this world that they could pick up the phone and call, that's exactly an immigration attorney. That's exactly who they could be talking to. And the call is very confidential, could be over the phone or via video if they're concerned about driving to the attorney's office. There's many other ways to ensure a confidential call. So that is exactly the solution that they need, and they're not accessing in enough numbers. And I just wanted to raise the alarm that I'm seeing that the calls are absolutely peak at the time when the authorities are at your door, but not proactively enough. And maybe if I could appeal to the volunteers and to the awesome activists in the nonprofits to point folks to a licensed immigration attorney, which is a regulated profession, much like the medical profession. And much like the medical profession, it has confidentiality provisions. So they shouldn't be fearing talking to an attorney. They should approach an attorney with trust and hope that that's where their solution lies.
19: What about, let me ask you this, Dana Buesen from Harris Beach Mirtha. Dana, what about the arguments that you are making on behalf of clients? How do they go? Are you winning some and losing some? And tell us how these immigration judges are ruling or thinking about someone in terms of their past. And what I mean by that, let me be more specific. Let's say you have somebody who's from Haiti and they no longer have legal status because the temporary protected status has been revoked. But they can show that they've never been in trouble with the law, that they've had a job, that they've raised a family. Maybe they have family here that are American citizens. I just read that the deportation planes are going, instead of from once a month to once a week, with the first 100 going to Haiti yesterday. If you were representing a Haitian in that circumstance, what would you tell your client?
20: Thank you for that question, which is not even a mere hypothetical. It's an actual case I had actual cases of Haitians I actually had. So I could talk to you not just hypothetically, but from experience. Okay. You are right to be concerned about the fate of Haitians who had seen their status terminated and revoked, because they are now exposed to detention and deportation because they're no longer in legal status if all they had was parole or TPS. Those are gone. If they have no other underlying status, they have to consult a lawyer immediately to get on another status.
19: But how can they? What is the ground to get on? Okay, keep going. Sorry.
20: Right. So it depends on whether I get the call proactively now while the authorities haven't caught them or arrested them, or whether I get the call reactively. Proactively, which is my favorite thing to do, I would sit down with the person and analyze them 360 degrees. How they entered, when they entered, what is their fear of returning back home, and why? Is it based on one of the five protected grounds under asylum? Do they have an employer who's willing to sponsor them here? And employers have a capacity to do green card sponsorships, which it would ensure a solid permanent residence for these folks. Do they have family members, like you said, who are U.S. citizens or permanent residents who could file family petitions to keep them here on permanent residence? And one of my favorite grounds, military parole in place. Do they have U.S. citizen or permanent resident immediate family members who are serving in the military who could confer upon them military parole in place, which has the amazing way of turning an illegal entry, if there was one, or an unlawful entry into a legal one, and setting them up for permanent residence through a family member. So military parole in place is a lifesaver for those who qualify, who have immediate relatives who are registered in the armed forces, including the Connecticut National Guard, which is, in my opinion, one of the best ways to both serve society and legalize immediate family members. And not enough people know about these options.
19: I didn't know about that.
20: Well,
19: you're telling me, and by immediate family, you mean son, daughter, parent, or does that also extend to siblings? We're chatting with Dana Buesen, who's an immigration lawyer.
20: Everybody in the immediate family outside of siblings, so parents, spouses, children of U.S. citizens or permanent residents serving in the armed forces, even if they are veterans, so they once served but they no longer serve, but they are veteran status. Even those people could benefit from these legalization options. And there are many others, cancellation of removal. Now, cancellation of removal for people who have lived here, however unlawfully, for at least 10 years of continuous residence and have U.S. citizen, let's say, kids or spouse or parent who is suffering extreme and unusual hardship in case of a deportation for that parent. Now, this is one of those good remedies to a deportation action, and it could be invoked once deportation proceedings have been initiated against the person. There are many other, there's U visa, victims of crime, T visa, victims of human trafficking. There is VAWA, Violence Against Women Act petitions that could be filed. There's an amazing variety of legalization paths that one could qualify for if only they sit down with a specialist, with someone who has experience in diagnosing these people and who could file a petition before ICE comes to your door. Once ICE comes to your door, I'm going to transition to reactive solutions.
19: Yes. Yep.
20: Your options are getting fewer by the minute. Once ICE makes an arrest, they take you to the federal building in Hartford. That's where someone who's nearby could quickly have contact with the detainee, even in the ICE Hartford building. So a licensed attorney could run in there and within a few minutes to a few hours of arrest could catch the client, diagnose them, and perhaps advocate directly with ICE for immediate release based on maybe medical reasons or family status as a sole caregiver. This is what I've done in reaction to Danbury raids. I went there immediately. Within 5 minutes, I was at the federal building advocating for immediate release. Wait.
19: Dana, let me just stop you there. Were you successful, or were in these cases the people... what I want to know is from what you're saying, because we have an audience that's, and I think a population that's very mixed on this. There are people that silently believe that ICE is doing its job, and it's a dirty job because prior administrations let people in that shouldn't be here, and people took advantage of that, and therefore, you know, there are people that feel they get what's coming to them. They came in without permission. Now they have to leave. And sorry about that, but that's the way it is. Other people abided by the law, and those people don't have to worry. And there are a lot of people that feel that way. I'm curious to know from your point of view with the people that are being rounded up, are you seeing people that have had criminal records that you think, other than their status, otherwise are people that, you know, don't belong here, or that other people would say don't belong here?
20: Thank you for that question. I do have a message for the people who are skeptical about what's going on, and I want to tell those people that it is a very American thing to take a look at our Constitution, our laws, our regulations, and even internal ICE guidelines that protect the human rights of any detainee on U.S. soil. And that's what I work with. I work with our system of laws. That's what lawyers do. They tap into higher or lower level guidelines and laws and regulations to help the detainee access early release options, or if the body gets transported outside of Connecticut and into an out-of-state detention center, because that's where the detention centers are, outside of Connecticut, then take it up with the judge, with an immigration judge first, and sometimes even with a federal district judge for habeas corpus proceedings. Now, back to those people who are skeptical, even to those people, they're Americans. And they recite the Pledge of Allegiance. And we have the same constitution and laws and regulations for immigrants as we have for citizens. The Fourth Amendment applies to all persons on U.S. soil. The protections against unreasonable searches and seizures. The Fifth Amendment, the right to remain silent, the right to a lawyer, etc. Due process, the Fifth Amendment due process and 14th Amendment, they're very equal protection. They're very important, and they cover everyone. And even our skeptics should rest assured that that's fair. It's fair that those constitutional amendments cover everyone, no matter how they arrived in this country or what their status is. Now, to give you a more precise answer, what I've seen is not criminals. Nobody that I've seen had a criminal background. They all had status issues. Specifically, either they were collateral arrests and they were just here unlawfully, pursuant to an unlawful entry, or they had prior deportation orders, which I discovered could have been reopened if only these people accessed a lawyer in time. Some of these people did not even know they had a deportation order. They were not notified of the court hearing. Exactly. They were not notified of the court hearing that resulted in a deportation order. And possibly, if we could prove that there was lack of notice, we could reopen that deportation order and get the person out of detention, etc. So 100% of the people I saw, I had to conclude that they could have availed, if only they had availed themselves of an immigration attorney earlier, they most likely would not have been in this detention setting. And they would have been on track to some legalization path.
9: 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From ABC News, I'm Dave Packer, the judge declaring a mistrial in the Lindsay Clancy murder case. This after the Massachusetts Supreme Court blocked a last-ditch effort from her attorney to remove a holdout juror. Clancy's lead attorney, Kevin Reddington, alluded to that lone juror.
0: Where do I begin to thank these jurors? minus one.
21: ABC's Aaron Katursky in Plymouth says for Lindsay, this means that she'll head back to square one.
22: She is not going free. She is returning to a mental health facility to continue to receive treatment for her postpartum illnesses. The judge is preparing for the possibility of a new trial. That will be up to Plymouth County District Attorney Timothy Cruz. But after 7 days of deliberation and three straight days of deadlock, the judge has declared a mistrial.
21: In Nepal, a miracle in the mud.
23: Two men have been found alive 9 days after that catastrophic landslide devastated Nepal and Tibet. About a dozen rescuers pulling the men from a narrow hole in the ground. They're hydropower workers stuck in the tunnels filled with the mud and debris from that massive wall of water that swept through these valleys and is now known to have killed more than 1,200 people.
21: ABC's James Longman. The Labor Day weekend travel rush is in full swing, and ABC's Matt Rivers taking a look at the airports and the roads.
24: TSA saying they expect to screen 17 million passengers over the course of the holiday weekend, roughly 300,000 flights taking off and touching down. As for the roads, today is expected to be the busiest day for people driving. For the best times to drive after 8 p.m. today. On Saturday, try and avoid the afternoon hours if you can. Sunday, there shouldn't be too much traffic, but Monday, again, try and avoid the afternoon.
21: The U.S. economy adding 162,000 jobs last month. That's far more than analysts expected, and restoked fears that the Fed might consider another rate cut sooner than later. 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
21: Chants outside of Washington, D.C. court today in support of former Olympian David Hearn. A Superior Court judge heard arguments on dismissing charges Hearn vandalized the Lincoln Memorial reflecting pool last month. The Department of Justice moved to dismiss the charges, but a push for them to be dismissed without prejudice, which would leave the door open to recharge Hearn in the future. After President Trump indicated that the U.S. might move its neutral position on the disputed British-controlled Falkland Islands, Argentina now appearing to ramp up its efforts to stake their own claim. ABC's Lama Hassan has more.
26: President Javier Milei is restating a long-standing position that Argentina has taken for many, many years, that when it comes to the Falkland Islands, or Las Malvinas as they are known, they have long tried to claim them as theirs. And what is new is that the rhetoric is definitely heating up. In a televised overnight address to the nation, Milei talked about plans to build a naval base, which he wants it to be very close to the Falkland Islands, a bit of a warning, if you like.
21: The National Highway Safety Administration today announced a safety probe into Tesla cyber cabs. This is a day after the company launched the taxi service in Austin, Texas, with 1,000 gold-colored cabs. Now, those cars have no brake pedals, no gas pedals, no steering wheels, and no mirrors. The National Transportation Safety Board will check that the cyber cabs comply with federal rules. Dave Packer, ABC News.
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6: Welcome back to the Lars Larson Show. Well, the Lindsey Clancy jury, 11 of them, said with a heavy heart, we're so sad that we couldn't find Lindsey Clancy not guilty of killing her kids. So instead, they end up with a mistrial because one lone soul, I would call this man a hero for having stood up and said, I am not going to vote not guilty. I am not going to do it. Now, that is as much as we know at this point. But hours ago, a judge declared that there had been a mistrial in the Lindsey Clancy case. And why? Because the jury went out. They went out and they deliberated for days. They deliberated for many hours each day, and they could not come to a conclusion that satisfied all 12 of them. So a judge on Massachusetts' top court has denied a last-minute appeal from Lindsey Clancy's defense, and that cleared the way for the mistrial, and a mistrial has now been declared. They will decide, I'm sure, later on this month, a DA, Tim Cruz, who I think deserves a lot of praise for the way that he conducted himself. Not the defense, the defense team was sleazy, but that's what you expect from defense attorneys, is sleaze. But the prosecutor in this case, the district attorney, Cruz, I think did a fantastic job. And he reminded everybody this was not about anything except those three little kids who lost their lives and about their mother who was accused of murdering them. And there is no decision yet on whether or not she will be found guilty of that. The trial's going to have to happen again. They're going to have to hear all that evidence again. And we can only hope that a new jury will actually see that you should not be excused for killing your children simply because of postpartum depression. But it's First Amendment Friday. I'm glad to get to your phone calls and your emails at 866-HEY-LARS. That's 866-439-5277. Send your emails to talk@LarsLarson.com. Our poll on X today. Should a parent have a right to take his or her own child to church? The Supreme Court, the Supreme Judicial Court in the state of Maine, has ruled this week against a mother who's been fighting an order that prevents her from taking her child to church in Westbrook, Maine. The child's mother, identified as Emily Bickford, and father, Matthew Bradeen, have been involved in a legal battle over their 12-year-old daughter's attendance at a local church. Do you know, at the end of the day, I think every parent has a right to decide, this is where I'm going to take my child to church, or not take them to church. The district judge has sided with the father, Matthew Bradeen, ruling that some of the church's teachings could be psychologically harmful to the girl. Can you imagine, extend that to its logical extent? Imagine if you said, gee, are some of the teachings of Islam harmful? Are some of the teachings of the LDS church harmful? Are some of the teachings of the Catholic church potentially psychologically harmful? You know, I think the judges should stay out of this. And I think if parents are split up, then mom has a right to take her daughter to church where she chooses. And when the daughter gets old enough, the daughter can decide on her own, and dad can take her to church or not take her to church. The state should not be involved in this. At least that's my take. Should a parent have the right to take their own child to church? My answer to that is yes. You can find today's poll on X at Lars Larson Show and at LarsLarson.com, and brought to you by AMAC,
1: 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Let's go first to Ron, listening on our Seattle affiliate, KVI. Hey, Ron, welcome to First Amendment Friday. What's on your mind today?
8: Well, we should have been 12 steps closer to justice today, but instead it looks like we got 11 steps closer to bayonet abortions. I think this is pitiful. I think we've lost our criminal justice system, and I don't know how we come back from it.
1: I agree. Although when the people want to condemn the jury system, I'm not one of those who will condemn it because I don't know of a better system on earth. I mean, Italy has some weird system that involves trusting the judges. I don't trust that system. I think we've got the right amalgam of both average citizens and people who are judges who will act as the independent third party inside the courtroom. I mean, if somebody knows of a better system for deciding guilt or innocence, which you have to have in a society, a civilized society, tell me what the system is. But juries are going to occasionally produce aberrant results. And thank God that it went to a mistrial. And thank God that one juror was there to say, I'm not going to vote for acquittal, because that means at least there will be another chance for justice for those three little kids.
8: Yeah, well, maybe we'll get another swing at it, but I'm certainly worried about the road that we're on now.
1: I am as well, because I'm worried about a bunch of people standing outside dressed in pink and defending Lindsey Clancy and her actions against her own children. Outrageous. Let's go to Bill. Hey, Bill, welcome to the Lars Larson Show on First Amendment Friday. What's on your mind?
10: Yeah, I'm still on that theory about let's use the get-out-of-jail card free and say we're crazy. I mean, that's ridiculous. I mean, who in their right mind would do it to start with? Who in their right mind would kill anybody? Let's just say if you're drunk, you can do anything you want. Well, heck, I was drunk. You know, you can't blame me. I'm an alcoholic. You can't blame me. I'm crazy. I can do anything I want. You can't blame me. We're getting to be ridiculous. It's not the jury. It's what they give them to work with. You don't give someone those options. I mean, crazy is not an option. You're crazy, so what? You did it.
1: Look who's giving them the option, though, Bill. It's the defense attorneys. They're a sleazy bunch to begin with, aren't they?
10: Yes, they are. That's why you don't give them the option. You can't use the I'm crazy to get out of jail free.
1: Yeah, but Bill, I don't know how, because if somebody says, I'm accused of a crime, does that person have a right to an attorney? They do. Do they have a right to present a defense? They don't have to, because technically the state has to prove that you are guilty beyond a reasonable doubt, but most people would not go without providing their own defense. And in that case, if you hire an attorney and say, I'm going to offer up the defense that I was mentally ill and should not be held responsible. How do you deny somebody the ability to do that, Bill, in a system like ours?
10: Well, one thing is it shouldn't be an option. That's like saying, well, I'm over 7 foot
1: tall. Two questions. Would you pass a law that forbids certain kinds of defenses in court? And number two, if you passed such a law, would it be found to be constitutional or unconstitutional? What do you think?
10: Well, I think common sense should reign in both of those. In other words, I don't think someone should be able to use a non-common. I think the judge should say and says, "No, we're throwing that out. That's not. That doesn't make sense. That's stupid."
1: Yeah,
10: that's
1: I ask you very simply. Number one, can you pass the law? Do you think you could get a Congress or a state legislature to pass a law forbidding certain kinds of defense in court? And once you do that, it will be tested. Somebody will take it to court and say, this is unconstitutional. And do you think it'll be found to be constitutional to tell an accused person in America there are certain defenses you are not allowed to argue? I don't think it'll happen because you would end up You'd end up saying, well, who gets denied these defenses? You and I both know there are people out there who are so crazy that they could not be held responsible for what they've done. But then we lock them up in the loony bin for a long, long time, maybe for the rest of their lives. What I'm afraid of with Lindsey Clancy is she didn't claim she was mentally ill before or after, but just during the deed for which she was accused of the crime and for which the mistrial was called today. In that case, she can go to the mental institution for a couple of years and then get a bunch of shrinks to say she's much better now and they'll let her out. Just remember, John Hinckley Jr. is no longer locked up, and you're listening to the Lars Larson Show.

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15: Have something to say?

0: about 450 people living in King Cove. But yes, we are in the, out on the Alaska Peninsula, just before the Aleutian Islands start, next to Cold Bay, Alaska, the community we're trying to get to with their 10,000-foot runway that's 20 miles away.
1: Because when you have a problem, I mean, we're not talking about, Uber Eats or ordering up food. You're talking about when somebody has a medical problem, they've got to get over to Cold Bay, and you need a road between King Cove and Cold Bay. What's been the problem that the U.S. Corps of Engineers has not been able to give you a road that's only 20 miles long?
0: Yeah, we lucked out this year. We actually got a permit to get the road built through the Corps of Engineers. But here's the problem. We're in a remote area where there's a lot of, it's a mountainous terrain in around our community. And the real problem is that we are locked in behind a refuge in the wilderness. So the problem is trying to get a road through the refuge in the wilderness, which is the Kinazarov and the Eisenbeck Lagoon, to get the Cold Bay to where the 10,000-foot runway is. So where we really have to go, though, is from King Cove to Anchorage, the biggest city in the state, where there is hospitals that could actually give the medical care that's required when people become ill or get hurt or, you know, anything that could happen. So to get a medevac in here, the weather has to be pristine, and we just don't have that here in this area due to the fact that we have the Bering Sea on the north side of us and the Pacific Ocean on the other side. So we have the northwest winds from the north. We have the southeast winds from the south. South winds bring in the fog. Northwest brings a lot of wind. So that's why we want this road, because the Cold Bay Airport is only closed the maximum of maybe 3 days a year due to weather.
1: Wow.
0: And it's only for like 6 or 8 hours at a time.
1: That sounds like a better weather situation than places like Las Vegas or Phoenix, Arizona. I mean, you've got sounds like decent weather at Cold Bay, not so good a weather at King Cove. So what would it take to punch a road all the way through to Alaska, to Anchorage?
0: Oh, to punch a road to Anchorage. Now, that's 800 miles away. So we only need 20 miles of road. So what we're trying to do is to get a medevac plane into that 10,000-foot runway versus getting a medevac plane into our 4,000-foot runway in King Cove, which is a gravel runway that's and that's another issue is the runway in the winter. When I was talking about the Bering Sea side and the Pacific side, we have the Pacific side is brings the rain. The Bering Sea side, when the wind comes out of the north, it freezes. So our runway gets soggy, so we can't land a 17,000-pound medevac airplane on the airport.
1: Okay, so tell me, I'm talking to the mayor of King Cove, Alaska, and that's Warren Wilson. So you would think the Army Corps of Engineers would have a lot of experience of having to deal with building things around wildlife and wildlife refuges. Have they not come up with a solution for being able to punch this through and still, you know, do it without hurting all the wildlife?
0: Oh, yeah. We just, like I said earlier, we just got the permit to build the rest of the 21 miles of road from our northeast corner of Cold Bay to the airport at Cold Bay.
1: So you got the permit. So when do they get started on this? We're heading into fall, which I would imagine means you won't be doing it until next year. Or am I wrong?
0: Yeah, no, actually, to tell you the truth, we got the permit about 3 weeks ago, and we got a court order that actually from a federal judge that stopped the land exchange. But we have some corporation land that's about 2.8 miles to a bridge where a river is. And we're able to construct that this winter with the state of Alaska. So we're on a roll right now. We're getting the rock ready to be crushed, and we're going to be rolling out the bio and laying gravel down for the first 2.8 miles.
1: So you're going to be able to do construction into the fall and early winter? I guess that surprises me. Obviously, I don't know enough about your part of Alaska.
0: Yeah, no, out here in Aleutians, like I said, we get the warm air from the south. But anyway, just an example, these last 4 days, it was like 62 to 68 degrees up here because we had the Pineapple Express head up this way.

0: You break out the Bermuda shorts and the suntan lotion or what?
1: Oh, yeah. No kidding. It was like 72 in Sandpoint the other day. That's 60 miles west of us. I mean, east of us. And Unalaska had 72 also. And Adak had 70 degrees about a week ago. So, I mean, that was a pretty warm spell there. Well, we got up to 68 anyway.
0: I'm glad to hear that you're going to get this built. So does that mean that by, what, sometime in the spring or summer of next year, you might be able to get the connection all the way to Cold Bay and be able to get in and out when people absolutely have to?
1: Yeah, that's our hope, but it's going to take a year and a half to build. And what the plan is now is that we have a the judge came down with that ruling that we're violating some fish and wildlife rule or regulation, and we have to get it resolved. So she threw it out, the land exchange that we worked on for the last 2.5 years. I mean, it's just grueling. Every week we had meetings to get a NEPA process done. So anyway, when the judge came down with that ruling, we are going to appeal that decision. So that decision now is going to the Ninth Circuit Court.
0: Oh, boy. Watch out, because that bunch in San Francisco, you can't always predict what they're going to do, Mayor Wilson.
1: No, we've been down there before on the same the same 1302H of the NILCA. That's the same one they already ruled on. So I don't know where the judge was coming from when she made her ruling.
0: Wow. Well, Mayor Wilson, what else? Anything else that the lower 48 should hear about the wonderful town of King Cove?
1: Oh, the wonderful town of King Cove, yes, was a thriving fishing village. But anyway, our plant is shuttered at the moment, our seafood plant, and we need to get that open back up. But it's in the works now with the other processors that's up here in this area. They're going to lease it, and then we're going to be back online again for salmon. Our fishermen will be able to have a plant in their own town. But the crying need for this road was for medical purposes only. But to jumpstart King Cove in the 21st century, we need the road to Cold Bay so we could actually do some commerce with the world type thing.
0: That sounds like a good plan to me. Warren Wilson is the mayor of King Cove, Alaska. Mayor Wilson, we wish you well. We'll look forward to an update in a couple of months. 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
6: Hey, welcome back to the Lars Larson Show. It's a pleasure to be with you. It's First Amendment Friday. Glad to be with you and always glad to take your calls. Our poll on X today. Should a parent have a right to decide where to take his or her own child to church? I think the answer to that should be yes. But the Maine Supreme Judicial Court had ruled on Tuesday against a mother who's been fighting an order that prevents her from taking her child to her church in Westbrook, Maine. The child's father wants the kids to go somewhere else. Mom wants them to go to her local church, and the district judge sided with one of the parents, the dad. In that case, I think the judge is absolutely wrong. I do not think the government should be deciding which church is worthy and which church is not. Let me go to Ray in Alabama on a First Amendment Friday. Hey, Ray, welcome to the program. What's on your mind today?
1: Hey, Lars, thanks for taking my call. In reference to the gentleman you were just talking to.
6: The gentleman is the mayor of King Cove, Alaska. Yep.
1: Right. You know, we need a 20-mile road. We need a 10,000-foot roadway. No, you don't. Move. You know? It wasn't important enough for the Army Corps of Engineers and there's 800 people living there to put in a road. Now there's 400 people living there. It's less of a need now, you know?
6: There's been a town there for about 100 years, Ray. Since the Army Corps of Engineers builds facilities in many, many places, if there are 400 Americans who live in King Cove, Alaska, and they need a 20-mile road, which is sounds like nothing to most communities. Most communities have hundreds and hundreds of miles of streets and roads. What's wrong with building them a road? Right. And what's wrong with telling the environmentalists, we can do this, and I think the birds will be just fine?
1: Well, I'm not talking about the birds and all, but, I mean, they can choose to live somewhere else. They've been there 100 years. They ain't needed a road till now. You know, I mean, move.
6: Okay. Well, that's an interesting idea. I'll throw that out there, Ray. I appreciate the call. By the way, let me go to Sam. Sam, you called in about the Lindsey Clancy case and the mistrial today. What's on your mind?
2: Well, if this goes where she is found to be not guilty, if that's what this all ends up as, I think it's time we repeal the 19th Amendment. It's been a train wreck to let this many women who get all of their opinions from tarot cards and astrology, and they don't care about the Lindsey admitted. She said that she killed the kids and told them to go to God as she was strangling them.
6: Yep.
2: It's the most clear-cut case ever. How are we going to allow people who think that they shouldn't be ever held accountable, why are we going to give them the ability to be responsible and to be able to vote and to be able to serve on juries and to be able to be judges when they don't believe that they should be held accountable for their actions?
6: Yeah, sadly, there are some men who apparently agree with him. I don't, but there are some men who do agree with him. And it's interesting. I wonder what would happen if you put the 19th Amendment back up to re-amend that and take away the vote. I'm not sure you'd get anywhere with that, but you could. Let me go to Kevin, who's a naysayer. Hey, Kevin, we love naysayers on this program. Always have, always will. So welcome to the show. What do you and I disagree about that makes you a naysayer?
3: Well, I don't know if we totally disagree, but it's what you're saying about should the court be able to decide where the child's going to go to church.
6: Yeah.
3: What do you do if it's a divorced parent, if the mother's Jewish and the father's Catholic, or if one's Muslim and one's something else? Where do you draw the line? Who gets
6: to pick? You leave it up to the parents. I think the government stays out of it, not just federal, but follow my logic on this. Does the government in America, is the government told, stay out of people's religion? You are not allowed to establish a state religion. You're not allowed to say this religion is good and that one is bad. The government is told by the Constitution to stay out of it. So how does a judge then decide, and this is about a legal battle over this 12-year-old girl.
3: Oh, I understand.
6: Between mom and dad, and mom says she wants to take her to her local church. And dad says, no, that church is a weird church, and it'll be psychologically harmful to the girl. Well, you could say that. You could make that case for any non-believer, almost any church. You could look at it and say, believing all that stuff is damaging to the child. So in that case, should the government ever
4: tell a parent, don't take your child to that church?
3: No, I don't. Like I say, I don't totally disagree with what you're saying. I just think there's a bigger picture here, and that is, if it's a divorced family, okay, one parent is usually the
4: custodial.
3: Yep. What do you call it? The custodial parent.
4: Yeah.
3: I don't know if it falls on that, or if it has to go to arbitration, or
4: No, you're on the right track, because try this, Kevin. If you've got, and you're right, most of the time one parent is custodial and has more time, and the other parent has less time and is the non-custodial parent. But does that mean that if mom has custody 5 days a week and dad has custody 2 days a week, can mom take her daughter to church during the 5 days a week the daughter's with her? Yes. Can dad take the daughter to his church during the 2 days he has the daughter with him? The answer is yes. Should the government ever be involved in deciding one is worthy and the other one is not? I would say no. But what would you say?
3: No, I can agree with that. I just think there, it's a bigger argument than just the government getting involved. It's a tougher question to answer.
4: Why?
3: I don't disagree with what you're saying.
4: No, but why does it have to be tougher? If you just say, mom has a right to take her daughter to church, and at some point the daughter will be old enough to decide on her own and say,
3: absolutely,
4: I like this or I don't like this.
3: Just about there now.
4: But same, well, at 12, yeah, I'm not sure I'd let a 12-year-old decide. But when she's 15 or 16, maybe she says, dad, I don't want to go to your church, and I don't want to go to mom's church either. Or I want to go to one, and I don't want to go to the other one. But at the point where the parents are still deciding, should a judge like this judge in Maine ever say, this church is worthy and that church is damaging?
3: Well, is he saying one church is good, one church is bad, or just
4: the judge is agreeing. The dad made the case. He said taking her to Calvary Chapel Church would be psychologically harmful to his daughter. That's the case he made in court. And the judge sided with dad. So the judge agreed with dad. That church is psychologically harmful to the girl. Well, do you think that I could make that case for or against almost any religion in the world? I mean, I could certainly say
3: absolutely.
4: I think Islam is based on a very sick ideology, you know, from Muhammad, who married his wife at what, age 6, and consummated the marriage at age 9. So it's based on a pedophile. And the Islam does not believe that women have any rights at all. Could I make the case that that religion is damaging to women and to girls? I think so.
3: Oh, absolutely. Like I say, we're not on the total wrong end of the spectrum here. It's just it's a tougher conversation than just who gets to pick where the kid goes to church.
4: And you're right. Although at the end of the day, the judge has to say, you get to take a kid to church and you don't. But I appreciate the call. 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
0: Hey, welcome back to the Lars Larson Show. We all know that government waste can be easy to complain about, and I do it all the time. But what does it actually look like from the inside? Well, the guy who went looking for it at the Interior Department is joining us now. He is Tyler Hassan, the former Acting Assistant Secretary for Policy Management and Budget at the Department of the Interior and the author of the upcoming book, Inside DOGE. Tyler, welcome to the program.
13: Lars, thank you so much for having me on. I appreciate it.
0: I'm glad you're writing this book. I want people to understand what went on here and what didn't go on here. What'd you find when you started to dig into the books at Interior?
13: Well, wow, the waste is just so much worse than people realize. And that's really why I wrote the book. I mean, a lot of what's been written about DOGE has been from people outside of the room. I was in the room the first time Elon met with our team and the last meeting that we had when he left DOGE. And in between, we saw outrageous waste, incredible inefficiency. In Interior alone, we canceled over $4 billion of wasteful contracts. And, you know, all of our colleagues across all the departments were seeing things that were similar. It was mind-blowing.
0: Well, and in fact, that suggests that the people, well, let me ask you if it does suggest this, because I could see systems or situations where people would be adjacent to these agreements and deals and contracts and be aware of the waste and just not give a damn, figuring, I get a paycheck, I don't care if they waste money or not. And then there would be other people who are just, I guess, not aware that the waste was going on. Which one do you think it was? Were they aware and didn't care, or were they not aware because they were just blissfully ignorant?
13: It was a combination, but I really think it's more about the system than the people. I worked with incredible career civil servants. Some of them were bright, you know, some of the brightest people I've ever worked with, and they were fantastic. Wow. But the system incentivizes them to spend more. If they don't spend their budget at the end of the budget, they lose it. The next year it might come down. So there's basically a lot of these contracts are just on autopilot. And so what we did at DOGE is we went in and we asked, are these contracts mission critical? And if they were, we would keep them. Of course, Interior has the national parks, the Bureau of Reclamation that manages federal water. This is critical to the American people, but there's so many other things, these consultants and extra fees that we're paying for certain things that made absolutely no sense. And so we tried to create accountability and answer one question. Can you defend the spend?
0: Well, and I guess what I wonder about, because Tyler, I can't tell you how many times I've heard, you know, that, well, you've got to spend it all or next year your budget gets smaller, except that nobody in the private sector does it that way. I mean, well, there may be some people who do it that way, but they lose money and it has its own punishment built in. But if one of my two producers, I have two people who work directly for me, they're on my payroll, it comes out of my pocket. So it's very personal. But if one of them comes and says, Lars, and they have, and said, hey, there's a better way for us to store audio. It's not only more secure, it'll be cheaper. Do you think I say, oh, no, keep spending at the current level. Otherwise, next year, you think I'm an idiot? So does it suggest that we don't have anybody within the federal government at the middle to upper levels who can say, listen, go out, spend your budget if you need to, find economies where you can, and if you find economies, I will find ways to reward you and your team, and you will not be left without resources because you did it more efficiently. Is there anybody like that in the federal government?
13: There are, but we need the right leadership. In Interior, we had Secretary Burgum, who is an outstanding leader. He's an entrepreneur. He sold a software business, and he's just a fantastic guy. He built a culture of, guys, show us the waste, and let's get rid of it. And so we were able to work with our careers. And a lot of them were fantastic. And so, I can't say enough. There are people. We just need to allow them the opportunity to do it. And we also need more business-minded people. So in my book, I call for not just draining the swamp. You always hear, let's drain the swamp of all the bureaucracy. I call for flooding the swamp with talent, with businessmen, with entrepreneurs, with people who have real world experience and can come in and say, this just doesn't make sense, and also ask relentless questions to be stewards for the American taxpayer. And that's what we were at DOGE. And I don't think that's been articulated very well by mainstream media and articles and things like that. And that's, again, why I wrote the book.
0: The book is called Inside DOGE. Its author is Tyler Hassan. He's a former acting assistant secretary for policy management and budget at the Department of the Interior. Let me try an idea on you. And then I want to talk about some of the things within the book. But one of the ideas I pitched, because I hear from people all the time, they want term limits on elected officials. I said, how about a term limit on the bureaucracy? Because it seems as though an awful lot of the federal bureaucracy, and I'd apply this to the states as well, is lifers. who find that mm-hmm. they're very comfortable. They get paid well. They have a mm-hmm. good, they have good vacation package. They have good bennies. Mm-hmm. They have a good pension mm-hmm. and everything else. Why don't we churn mm-hmm. those people in and out of there? And people said, well, what do you mean? I said, well, you go to work for the federal government. After you've been there, kind of like the military, which has an up or out philosophy, that if you're not moving up, mm-hmm. then you're going to go out. If you say, mm-hmm. we're not going to let you be a lifer. You can be here 10, 15 years, then go get yourself a job in the private sector, mm-hmm. maybe with the skills you had from government. And if you say, well, I don't really have any skills for anything but a government job, you say, well, then we definitely want to get rid of you because you're pretty worthless. On the other hand, if you've got people on the outside who work in private industry who say, mm-hmm. I think I'll go work in the government for 5 or 10 or 15 years, and then I'll come back out with the knowledge I've gained there, wouldn't that mm-hmm. work a whole lot better for both private industry and for the government?
13: Yeah, I think that's a really good idea. And, you know, something that might surprise you, in the Department of Interior alone, we had 65,000 people roughly. We had over 2,000 HR professionals across 50 separate HR offices.
0: Whoa.
13: Just in our department alone. 50, 50. We also had 18 chief information officers that worked in silos. This made no sense. We did the largest consolidation of functions in recent government history in the Department of Interior. Nothing's been written about it. And so those are the sorts of things that are in my book about when we see things with business minds and we go in there, we just have to come up with creative solutions. Did I come up with all of them? No, of course not. But what I'm trying to do with this book is get more creative people to think of it of 1 year, 2 year in the government as an act of service. Let's fix this debt crisis. You know, when I graduated college, debt was $8 trillion. Today it's 40. My five-year-old daughter, when she's in her mid-20s, it's going to be $100 trillion at the pace that we're on. We have to do something about it, and only a few people in Congress are really focused on it.
0: Yeah. By the way, in the book, you've got to tell my audience about this, the $830 million contract for surveys. What was that?
13: So what I realized was I was canceling a lot of contracts that didn't make sense. And then I realized, you know, if I'm canceling contracts but allowing new contracts to be signed and go out the door, what am I doing? I'm just on a treadmill. And so what I put in place, which a lot of people thought I was crazy about, is a $50,000 approval limit for anything related to contracts or grants going out the door. That's $50,000 of $36 billion of spending authority. So, you know, I would spend nights and weekends going through that. And one of the emails I got was an $830 million request for customer service survey contracts. And I looked, I said, give me some examples of these surveys. Like, what are they? And they were so simple with typos and all this. An eighth grader could easily do this in Excel. And I'm thinking we're spending millions and millions of dollars for each of these, adding up to $830 million over a number of years. That is just the worst use of taxpayer dollars I've ever seen.
0: The book is called Inside Doge, D-O-G-E, Inside Doge. Its author is Tyler Hassan. Tyler, thank you very much. 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
22: From ABC News, I'm Dave Packard. The judge declaring a mistrial in the Lindsey Clancy murder case. Judge Sullivan telling the jury,
23: "You all gave everything you could, and probably more than you thought you could."
22: The mistrial ruling coming after the Massachusetts Supreme Court blocked a last-ditch effort from her attorney to remove a holdout juror. Reaction from Clancy's lead attorney, Kevin Reddington.
24: They know that they were robbed by one man for whatever his agenda was, who stole 7 weeks of the life of these other jurors.
22: The jury had been tasked with deciding whether Clancy should be held criminally responsible after her attorneys argued she was suffering from postpartum psychosis when she strangled her 3 children. Critics are calling out some comments made by President Trump this week about the war with Iran. To the White House and ABC's Jay O'Brien.
25: President Trump calling the conflict that's taken the lives of 18 Americans small potatoes.
26: I call it a military conflict because it's small potatoes for us. It's not a big thing.
25: Our Rachel Scott pressing the president.
27: We're seeing record long deployments. You initially said this
26: record
27: last
26: record long? Why is it record long?
27: Well, so the 82nd Airborne
26: how long
27: is
26: were
27: now
26: we in Vietnam? How long were we in Vietnam? We
25: lost Trump later souls, acknowledging the human toll of this war.
26: The families.
22: President Trump announced today that he signed 2 executive orders concerning farmers and ranchers and confirmed that the U.S. was importing beef from Brazil, Argentina, and, quote, a couple of other places. That move has angered some in the U.S. cattle industry, but he did throw them an olive branch.
26: We're creating a program where small and medium-sized and large ranchers can sell their products directly to consumers so that they don't have to go through the big four processes and middlemen.
22: The U.S. national average price of diesel fuel has set a new record for the